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1: Dodgers in a little bit of trouble at Coors Field. Welcome back into the program. I'm Dustin Sweetelson. This is Cashing Out on VSiN, the sports betting network. Dave Roberts went to the bullpen, brought in the lefty. It's Alex Vesia. And if you remember, if you were listening on Thursday, as I know you pay attention to every single second of this show, on Thursday, we cashed a ticket fading Alex Vesia coming in against the Brewers in game 4-1 we got on Milwaukee. Should we be considering the same here as he takes on the light-hitting catcher Brett Sullivan in the bottom of the order for the Colorado Rockies? We could get the Rockies at plus 770. Total in game is 13.5. The over is plus $1.26. The under is minus 164. Dodgers lead 7-5 here in the eighth, but I don't know, man. I don't like the vibes from the Dodgers bullpen. There's not a lot of room left in this game in the eighth inning with two outs here, but man, this has been a solid showing by the Rockies late in this contest, plating a run with the eighth, two more threatening, runners on first and second. I kind of want to do it, but I know it's probably the wrong thing to do right now. So let me just see here real quickly, as Sullivan is pinch hitting too. So he didn't even start the game. Fulford started. This is his first at bat, cold batter, lefty on lefty, and he's just fighting up there. He's not even taking good hacks at this thing. On the season, Brett Sullivan on the year, hitting .263 against lefties, that's actually pretty respectable. He's 10 for 38, four doubles, no homers, nine.

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1: Final score at Coors Field, 7-6. The Dodgers do pull off the win. Welcome back into the show. I'm Dustin Sweetelson. Hey, we took a little funsies. What was it, 7.5-1 on the Rockies where they were down by 2 in the ninth? They played it a run. The total would have been the way to look. That was the way to bet that one. Unfortunately, we don't cash that one in the moment. But hey, you take some long shots, you only got to hit a couple of them to be profitable. And we hit one last Thursday, 4-1, with Milwaukee in game against this Dodgers bullpen. And this is something you have to remember when you're handicapping games, especially when you're sitting there watching them live and live betting them, the opportunities to go against bullpens. And it's not just the year-long the numbers that you should be looking at. Who's hot, who's not, who's struggling, who's spent, who's used too many guys. And with that, that's why we're going to talk about this White Sox and Cubs game. They're currently in a delay. Don't know if they're returning. They just showed everyone walking around the tarp at Wrigley Field. It's 3-3 in the eighth. Cubs are minus 198. Plus 171 with the White Sox. 7.5 is your total. We are waiting to find out if they're going to resume action tonight. And I just think it's worth noting in this one that the White Sox opened with Hudson. They let Fetty go 4 2/3. They've used Brazoban for a third. Taylor pitched an inning as they've thrown 7 innings. But remember, last night they used a bunch of relievers as this game went into extras. So I just want to pull up how many relievers they used last night in the 7-5 loss in extras at Wrigley. But the White Sox used Schweitzer in relief of Castillo, Richard Hicks and Smith. I don't know who's available for the White Sox the rest of the way. The Cubs did use a lot of guys, but they didn't use all of their high leverage arms. I think because that's a bullpen I trust more, they just have more options. Look, I'm not in the business of laying $2 very often, but something I'd consider is laying the 198 with the Cubbies here. If they do resume tonight, there's a chance that this doesn't start tonight, gets pushed to maybe tomorrow in a makeup, and then all of a sudden the White Sox bullpen gets to rest, and maybe that plus 171 looks like a good spot to be on. So I'm not going to do anything with this game. I'm not going to touch this one, but worth noting, and we'll keep you posted if they come back and play later on tonight. And with that, we should look over at the NFL preseason, because these numbers are on the move, and every week you're going to see that until we get to the regular season, is that news is going to come out, and there's going to be adjustments in the marketplace. And this via Big Al McMorty, who you see on the show a bunch, good friend of Scott Spreitzer, who's going to join the show in our final hour tonight. But he said on Twitter, I tweet every year about it. Wrote an article 25, 30 years ago about it. Preseason line moves are vomit emoji. This season, teams that moved 1.5 points or more are 0-8 against the spread. That was after the Saints and Browns lost over the weekend. 23-51 against the spread since 2024. Well, what does that tell you? That tells you you have to beat the line move. You have to kind of play a guessing game of what these teams are going to do. Just because a line moves does not mean that is the sharp, steamy side to jump in on, because you reach a point where it's just too much movement. Now, my cardiologist would say I need more movement, but in terms of point spreads, too much movement. These were the line moves, as Todd Furman posted on X over the weekend. Bengals moved 3 points, 3.5 to 6.5. Packers from +1.5 to laying 3. The Colts +1.5 to laying 3. Titans from a 1.5 dog to laying 6.5. The Jets +1.5 to 5.5 laying it. Dolphins +1.5 to laying 3.5. And the Browns from +1.5 to laying a field goal in that game. That is absolutely brutal if you got the worst of the number in that. If you got the best of it, you're sitting in a good spot. But if you're betting the worst of these numbers, waiting for the markets to get more efficient over time, you're going to lose a lot of money along the way. And if you go to VSiN.com right now, Adam Burke has a tremendous article that he's updating with all the news around who's going to be playing this week and week 2 in the preseason. Some of these jumped out to me, and there's correlated line moves to go with them. For starters, Kansas City at Tampa Bay. We open with the Buccaneers -2.5. It's now up to Tampa Bay -5.5. That is a 3-point move. As Andy Reid told reporters, the more reps his backups, Justin Fields and Garrett Gusmeier, get, the better. Which means you're not going to see Mahomes, but you're going to see plenty of the backups. I imagine Chris Oludokun as well here in this spot. Tampa Bay feeling a little steamy here, catching a big number now at 5.5. Well, why is that? Baker Mayfield, he is going to play along with the starters in week 2. But how far is he going to play? That feels like an overreaction. I am considering Kansas City in the points. I think 5.5 is way too much. When you think about, what, two series for Baker Mayfield, 10, 12 plays max, they're not playing him a whole first half. They can't afford for him to get injured. One, contract year. Two, this is a team that is the favorite to win that division. They can't afford anyone major to go down this early in the season with no room to make up for their absence. I think Kansas City has a puncher's chance with those backups, the way that they looked, to win this thing outright. I am strongly considering catching 5.5 with the Chiefs at the Bucks. He also wrote up this over at VSiN.com, Adam Burke. Mitch Trubisky was hurt Monday in practice for Tennessee. His status is up in the air. Cam Ward didn't look great in the first preseason game. He'd expect Robert Saleh to roll the dice and get him some work here. Also, expect a lot of Will Levis. Seattle is at Tennessee. That's who the Titans match up with in Nashville. They open -2. This one's up to 4.5. As Cam Ward should play a little bit, but Will Levis, chip on his shoulder, going up against Seattle. Ooh, that's another spot where I kind of like the dog post-move. I don't want to be too reactionary and fade some of these line moves and go the opposite route, but that is the direction I'm considering, and I'm staying on the unders. As we were on the air Thursday, we started this thing 6-0 to the under. I'm still leaning more under with the preseason. It's going to take a lot of evidence for me to get to an over, and if I get beat by high-scoring games, I'll tip my hat, I'll move on, live to fight another day, but I'm only identifying unders, and I think the smart move would be look for dogs that you think can actually win outright, because these games are closer to coin flips than those numbers seem to indicate right now. Jacksonville is expected to play their starters in week 2. It's expected. We don't have anything firm right now, at least I didn't see from Liam Cohen and company. They didn't play any starters last week against the Saints. Cohen said that because they couldn't do a padded practice on Monday with Carolina, he may consider playing his starters a bit on Friday in order to get, quote, good players on good players facing one another. Carolina is at Jacksonville this week. Numbers still 2.5. Jags are laying it in the market. Total 39.5 down to 38.5. A slight move to the under. I don't hate the idea of an under in this one. I'm going to leave that one alone, but worth noting that we haven't seen a move here, and the Jaguars starters are expected to play in this contest. Clint Kubiak, head coach of the Raiders, he said earlier in the week, Francisco Mendoza will get a lot of reps in preseason week 2. He has taken on the Texans, who they've been going at it in joint practices down in Houston all week. Adam Hill, Raiders beat writer, will check in from Houston tomorrow on the program. Give us thoughts of what he's seen with this Raiders, the first year of Kubiak, going up against arguably the best defense in all of the NFL. Raiders open laying 0.5. It's now Houston -1.5. 2-point move on the side. Fernando Mendoza said this about where he's at with this team and the offense.
2: I would say that it is tough. However, everything that is tough, you wouldn't want something to be easy. If it's tough, it's worth it, and that's why it works at the highest level. And it's great because the teammates, we rely on each other. We rely on the receivers to make the right timing, right route. The receivers rely on the quarterback to throw in the correct timing. The linemen rely on the quarterback to get it out on time. The quarterback rely on the lineman to give them that time to throw it. And then the tight end, I mean, there's so many different variables to it. And when we all rely on each other, I believe it makes us closer. And when we become one oiled unit and we have all this synergy and become a dynamic ecosystem where we're evolving together, playing on time, be able to make, and then still make some off-schedule plays, but mostly playing on time, then that's what teams in this system take the next level.
1: Well-oiled units. He's talking about the football season or a Diddy party. What's going on, Fernando? Either way, you're looking at a potential rookie of the year offensively in Fernando Mendoza, but I'm not betting it. I am going to wait and see what happens here. He's 5.5-1 behind Jeremiah Love, who I don't even know if he's going to be ready for week 1, but I don't know when the Raiders deploy Mendoza. If you look at the schedule, week 1 against Miami, that's probably the best opportunity. They then have 2 road games at the Chargers, at the Saints. Then they have Kansas City. They go to New England. It's Buffalo. It's the Chargers. Maybe week 8 at the Jets. But what if Kirk Cousins is giving them a puncher's chance? What if he's keeping them in these games? Can they turn it over to Mendoza at that point? I'm not so sure it's an easy decision. And oh, by the way, the schedule doesn't get much easier after the Jets. At San Fran, Seattle, at Denver, at Cleveland. Man, the Raiders really are up against it as they try to break in the quarterback of the future in Fernando Mendoza. I'm joking about what he said, but the reality is, I love that kid. 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
1: Dustin Sweetelson coming at you all night long from the Circus Sportsbook in downtown Las Vegas. Me here, you there. Thanks for making us part of your night, however you may be tuning in. Sirius XM Channel 158, YouTube TV, the Visa Watch app, and radio affiliates across the United States of God Bless America. In case you missed it on Tuesday night in Major League Baseball, the Dodgers took care of business against the Colorado Rockies. Final score 7-6. That's not the story. Shohei Ohtani with his 30th home run of the season in that game, trying to match now your favorite for National League MVP, Pete Crow Armstrong, who went yard for the Cubs against the White Sox, which has now made this NL MVP market PCA minus 165, Ohtani plus $1.30. Strongly considering a world now where I just bet plus money on whoever is the underdog here the rest of the way and hope that works out for my bankroll in the end, because I don't think we're done with the flipping. At some point in the season, feels like Shohei Ohtani is going to return to pitching. And if he just pitches a couple times, or let's say for narrative's sake, Shohei Ohtani needs to start in a game for the Dodgers to lock up that one seed, to take it back from Milwaukee as we head towards October, could that be enough of a narrative build for Shohei Ohtani to become your favorite again and laying a price to be National League MVP? That's going to be the story all summer long as we head towards football season. Speaking of football season, what I like to do here on the show, I play a little game called Too High or All Right, All Right, All Right. What we like to do is throw out some futures, have some numbers that jump out to us, and you tell us at VSiN Live, at Dustin Sweetelson, or email the show cashingout@VSiN.com. Is this number too high or is it all right, all right, all right? And I was doing a little bit of work today, reading some quotes out of all these camps, and this one really stuck out to me down in Houston. David Montgomery, speaking to a local beat reporter, talked about his role with this Houston team and said, quote, OC Nick Caley let me know that I will be able to showcase his dual threat ability because I know I can do it. Now, the dual threatness, that doesn't really impact anything that I want to do from the betting market, but it's more the confidence that David Montgomery has, knowing he's going to be on the field, knowing that he is going to be a three-down back in the system, mostly because I don't know if he has all that much competition in the backfield. Woody Marks is fine as a receiving back, as a change of pace. I'm not sure he has the body that can withstand the amount of carries that Houston wants to give David Montgomery, which got me thinking. The number on David Montgomery for rushing touchdowns feels very low at 7.5. And then big picture, rushing touchdown leader, 30-1. Is that number too high? Or all right, all right, all right. Do you want to dance with David Montgomery in a new place down in H-Town? So you look at the numbers for Montgomery over the last three seasons, while dealing with Jahmyr Gibbs splitting that backfield in Detroit, 8, 12, 13 touchdowns in the three seasons with the Lions. D'Amico Ryans has already referred to him as the number one back. To me, they brought him in to use him. They didn't bring him in to not use him here as a piece to put them over the top. But I think that his workload's going to increase a lot. One, you have C.J. Stroud, some of the issues he faced down the stretch last year. Some of that's predicated because the offensive line play for the Texans is not very good. Well, what's easier than pass blocking? That would be run blocking. This is a defense-oriented team. Teams that rely on their defense don't want to turn the ball over, which can be an issue if C.J. Stroud is just dropping back too much and chucking around the field. Instead, they now have a reliable ground game with David Montgomery, a veteran who's been through this before. And if you look at recent winners for this award, to lead the league in rushing touchdowns, I think he can be right on pace given the bigger workload this year. Jonathan Taylor led the way with 18 a year ago. James Cook the year prior tied with Jahmyr Gibbs and Derrick Henry at 16. In 2023, Raheem Mostert led the league in rushing touchdowns with 18. Prior to that, Jamal Williams in Detroit with 17. JT again in 2021 with 18. Henry went back-to-back in 20 and 19 with 17 and 16. Basically, when you go back and look at the history of this award, we are looking for around 16, 17 touchdowns, most commonly in that range. The average age of these running backs is about 25.5. You've got Montgomery on the north side of that at 29 years old, but 30 is the cutoff. just 3 of the last 13 have been north of 30. Age 26 or younger, 9 of 13. Age 27 or younger, 10 of 13. 3 repeat winners overall in Henry, Taylor, and Gurley. But the thing that jumps out to me is you don't have to be elite. You don't have to be the best running back in the league to wind up having the most rushing touchdowns on the season. Because Raheem Mostert's done it. Jamal Williams has done it. LeGarrette Blount, Aaron Jones. And you look at the trends here. Being on a winning team matters. Why does that matter? Well, winning teams are using the ground game to put opponents away. 11 of the last 13 have been on winning teams. That's 85%. 9 of the last 13 have had 11-plus wins. That's 69%. Average wins is 11.5. If you believe the Texans can win 11, 12 games like I do, then you should be considering David Montgomery here because the price is just astronomical based on the situation, the workload, the need for him to be that guy on the ground. He's 29 years old. The Texans a year ago, they were 29th in red zone scoring. That's why they brought in David Montgomery. Who's going to take goal line carries away? Who is better built to be a battering ram, to push it through from the 3, the 2, the 1? It's David Montgomery. It's not Woody Marks. It's not Jawar Jordan. It's not Noah Whittington out of Oregon. Over the last 3 years while dealing with Gibbs, he's had 8, 12, 13 in the last 3 seasons. I think because this team needs to be more run-based, he's going to get a bevy of looks, and once they get to the goal line, they know they need to capitalize on those opportunities. They can't afford turnovers. It's going to be all about Montgomery. That's why I like him. 30-1 to lead the league in rushing touchdowns, and I love over 7.5 for him this season. That number feels crazy. I thought we were going to be looking at a 9.5 on David Montgomery. Staying in the NFL, I'm going to throw another long shot your way here. And I bet this a year ago, and unfortunately it didn't come home because of injury. And that is Brock Bowers to be Offensive Player of the Year at 70-1. And in case you didn't know, a tight end's never won this award. That is worth noting here. But I believe Brock Bowers is different, and he's going to function very differently in this Raiders offense. Is that number too high, or is it all right, all right, all right? Do you want to play around with Brock Bowers, Offensive Player of the Year? Email us, cashingout@VSiN.com, at Dustin Sweetelson, at VSiN Live. When you look at what he's accomplished, this is a guy 2 years in, was amazing his first season in the league, led all tight ends in receiving yards, almost 1,200 yards there. And it feels like if he's going to win this award, we need historical. We're going to need over 1,400 yards out of Brock Bowers. I don't think that's crazy to ask when you consider 2 years ago with subpar quarterback play, he was at 1,194. Last year, cut short because of injury, 84 catches, 630 yards in 12 games. But who was throwing him the football? All of a sudden, Kirk Cousins enters the frame. Clint Kubiak is your OC, and there still is no clear number one receiver on the outside. Clint Kubiak, last year, what did he do? He got JSN the Offensive Player of the Year. He funneled the football into the slot, over the middle, over and over again, because that was his best weapon through the air, Jackson Smith and Jigba. Why wouldn't he come in and do the same? Feels like there's a culture shift with the Raiders this year. The objective is to be better, to be more competitive. There is no tanking. There's no living to fight another day. They don't care about the number one pick next year. They have Fernando Mendoza already. But before Mendoza can play, Kirk Cousins is giving it one last go. You think he's just going to go out there and not care about getting the ball to his best weapon in Brock Bowers? I think of Kirk Cousins. If you look at what he did down the stretch last year in Atlanta, when he got that second opportunity with Kyle Pitts especially, all of a sudden Kyle Pitts, who'd been a disappointment for so much of his career since joining the league from Florida, he hit another gear. Kyle Pitts got paid in the offseason. Part of that is because Kirk Cousins knew if he was going to hang on in the league, it was going to be utilizing Kyle Pitts. Brock Bowers and Kyle Pitts don't even play the same position. And Clint Kubiak now has a guy that he can scheme around in Bowers through the air. If you look at what Cousins did with Pitts last year, from October 26th on, 9 for 59 to Pitts, 2 for 14, 2 for 25, 7 for 82, 6 for 90, 11 for a buck 66, 7 for 57, 2 for 16, 6 for 58, averaged 5.5 receptions, 63 yards per game. I think there's a world where Brock Bowers this year is going for 1,500 yards. That'd be a tight end record. Travis Kelce has it back in 2020 with 1,416 yards. He's also going to be the best threat in the red zone for this team. You tell me, Can you join me in making history and back Brock Bowers at a huge price at 70-1 to be your offensive player of the year? The next bet I want to bring your way here as part of Too High or All Right, All Right, All Right is another long shot. I promise. On the next show, we will go a little bit shorter down the board. But Heisman Trophy. When I started looking at the potential quarterback options that were long shots, there was one name I kept coming back to, and that was Oklahoma State quarterback Drew Mestemaker. He is going to Oklahoma State, joining his former head coach at North Texas, Eric Morris, and he is 65-1. This is down from about 82-1 2 months ago, but 65-1 still feels pretty palatable. This kid last year at North Texas, almost 69% completion rate, 4,300 yards, 34 passing, 5 rushing touchdowns, 9 interceptions, and oh, by the way, he's got some dudes with him to throw the ball to. He brings his best receiver from North Texas, who will operate out of the slot, a transfer from Wake, a transfer from Illinois, and last year was his first season as a starter. We are not even factoring in there's a world where Drew Mestemaker is just scratching the surface. He could be even better now. Now that he has better facilities and better weapons and more help around him, we might just barely be seeing what Mr. Mestemaker is capable of. I'm not sure if Oklahoma State will have the wins necessary. Win total, 5.5 at heavy juice, 6.5 on them right now. Can they get to 7 or 8, though? And can Mestemaker lead them there with his right arm? Because if he has 45 touchdowns, which I don't think is crazy, playing in a wide-open Big 12, 11 more than last year, factoring in some improvement, I think Mestemaker has a shot to be there, at least invited at the end of the season. Football season's almost here. The sharp money's already moving. Here's how the sharp play sees it first. Exclusive data feeds from 4 major books. All of it filtered, sorted by version 6.0 of their AI model. It all feeds a live performance terminal. Check it out anytime. No login, no paywall. No one else in the industry runs it like them because most records couldn't survive at the sharp plays. Their record gets audited daily. No steam chasing, no stale trends, no recycle plays. Follow the sharp.
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1: Late night baseball news. We are going to resume action at Wrigley Field. This via Jesse Rogers of ESPN. Cubs, White Sox resuming 11:15 Central Time. I just looked. The clock just struck 11:15 Central Time. Back in action. We will be with that game tied at threes in the eighth inning. Cubs -199, +171 with the White Sox. 7.5 is the total. I'd lean over just because both bullpens are pretty taxed from extra innings last night. And on top of that, I think the White Sox don't have the arms, really, to finish the job in the final couple innings. They're back out for action. We'll keep you posted on how things shake out with that battle in the Windy City. But college football, it's going to be here. It is right around the corner. You can smell it in the air. Week zero is almost here. And a guy we had on a ton last year, and he does an awesome job, is George Reister. You see him on the CW. You check out his show, The Unafraid Show, which, by the way, is now part of On Three, at George Reister on X, and he joins us on the Progressive Guest Line. So first of all, George, congratulations joining the group On Three. They do an awesome job. Andy Staples, a longtime friend of mine here. I love that you're with them. I love that you're on the CW. And I also love your Oregon Ducks. Can we start there? Because go ahead.
2: Well, first thing is, because you were just talking some baseball and you were speaking my language. I just have a quick message to all the Dodgers haters out there who cringed when Kyle Tucker came to the Dodgers, when we signed Edwin Diaz, and everybody, we need a salary cap. Everybody was crying. Those two players have been amongst the two. If the playoff roster were announced today, neither one of them may be on the roster.
1: That's a fact.
2: Like, Edwin Diaz is unplayable.
1: I don't know if he's going to be back, George. I think he's got something major wrong with him. And if it's not physical, it's mental right now.
2: Man, listen. The Dodgers announcers were talking about sending Kyle Tucker to designating him for assignment. they said send him to Arizona so he can get himself fixed. And Edwin Diaz, leave him off the playoff roster. I don't know what you got to do. I mean, is there a way in baseball

0: go back in the time machine back to 2024. The preseason overwhelming favorite was Ohio State. Everybody's like, oh my God, Ohio State is going to win. There's no way they lose, blah, blah, blah. Now, that year, they lost to Oregon in Eugene, and they lost to Michigan, and everybody thought that, yeah, this team is flawed. They're not making it. Well, they won a national championship. If Oregon had ever won a national championship, with the way that this roster is right now, they would be predicting an inevitability like they did for that Ohio State team in 2024. You have four defensive linemen, Amari Washington, Bear Alexander, Tatum Tuioti, and Mateo Uiagalelei. All of them are either going to be first or second round draft picks. You have a corner, if he were eligible, in Brandon Finney, would be a first round draft pick. You have Coy Parrish transfer in from Minnesota. You have Aaron Flowers at safety, who played really, really well. And then you have Naeem Alford or Ife, who is going to be the starting corner, and they're fighting, and they both are like, somebody's going to be upset because you got two starting corners and only one more spot. And then you have a returning quarterback who has grown and matured, and who NFL scouts are like, this would have been the second pick last year. He comes back. At the wide receiver crew, you got a big time player in Evan Stewart, the most underrated wide receiver in college football in Jeremiah McClellan. And then you got the talented DeCorian Moore and a bunch of dudes on the bench that are phenomenal as well. And then you got an offense, and then in the running back room, let's not even talk about that. Jordan Davison, De'Aaron Hill, and the rest of the crew. And then you have an offensive line that's headed up by a preseason All-American center. You have a tight end who I have said, as much as I loved Kenyon Sadiq last year, I told the Jets tight end coach when I talked to him before he drafted Kenyon Sadiq, listen, Kenyon Sadiq is the right player for you, but I'm going to let you know, the kid, Jamari Johnson, is coming next year, is going to be better. So, yes, this team is ridiculously talented. They are fast. They are physical. They are disciplined. And it would be like it's not if they go to the playoffs. It is how they get there and will they win.
1: George Reister with us, former NFL Oregon tight end, the CW college football analyst, Unafraid Show, part of On3 now on the Progressive Guest Line. Who scares you more in the Big Ten? Who is a bigger threat? Is it a retooled Indiana under Cignetti coming off the national title? Or is it Ohio State with Julian Sain and Jeremiah Smith returning for another season together?
0: It's honestly Indiana. I mean, and that is no shade to Ohio State, but they feel more like a known quantity, particularly on offense. And the thing that people are missing about Ohio State is, of course, Ohio State, they don't rebuild. They just reload. They got talent everywhere. But as good as the new players are, they're not going to be as good as Arvell Reese, Caleb Downs, and Sonny Styles and his brother. That those are elite players, and McDonald in the middle, there's going to be a drop-off at every one of those spots, even though their replacements are going to be very good. But the thing about Indiana is that they cause so much confusion with their scheme, is that they have good players. They have returned a bunch. They got two super, super seniors back who got an extra year with that fifth year of eligibility. This team has caused so much chaos for quarterbacks and for offensive coordinators. So until they get that figured out, Indiana has to be the team that you're scared most about. But people are underrating two teams, though, Dustin. They're underrating Washington, which is going to be a very, very tough. They might make the – I predict that the winner of the USC-Washington game is the fourth Big Ten team that makes the college football playoff. And then the second team that nobody's talking about is Michigan. Because if Kyle Whittingham, if he can fix Bryce Underwood, that team is going to be a problem.
1: I love what you're saying here. George Reister is our guest, the CW college football analyst, Unafraid Show, part of On3, at George Reister on X. Let's go over to the SEC, where I think Texas is the most talented team, but I picked Georgia to win the league here. George, how do you think things shake out in the SEC between those two at the top?
0: Okay, I'll ask you a question. So if Texas is the most talented team, why did you pick Georgia to finish first?
1: Because I don't.

0: trust Steve Sarkisian, and if they have to go through Georgia, I trust Kirby Smart to be ready in that moment.
1: I am of the same opinion, sir. That was why I asked, because I knew what the answer was going to be. Georgia is the safest bet. What Kirby Smart has built, it is safe. It is consistent. It shows up when it is supposed to. It doesn't lay eggs. It is physical. It is fast. It is all the things that you want it to be. So I have Georgia predicted as winning the SEC. And I believe that the loser of the Texas-Ohio State game, which I do believe will be Texas, will miss the college football playoff.
0: I love that.
1: And Texas's schedule is rough, but I also believe that if they lose that Ohio State game in Texas, that is going to be so mentally defeating that they are going to be hemorrhaging and trying to just grasp at straws. Because Sark is going to, when you see his face in press conferences and everything, he's already feeling a massive amount of pressure because he knows, what more can they give me? I got the quarterback I want. I got the transfer running backs. I got the transfer wide receivers. I got a new coordinator. Every single – my O-line is retooled. Everything that I could – there's no possible way to give him a better roster. So if he can't make the college football playoff this year, this could be his last season in Texas.
0: Totally agree. Nobody's done less with more. I think his resume is completely overrated with so many awesome opportunities. George, that was awesome. Would love to chat throughout the football season once again. Everyone check him out. The Unafraid Show, now part of On3, on X, at George Reister. Thanks for doing this tonight, man. Looking forward to chatting later.
1: Yep, thanks. Appreciate it, Justin. You have a good night.
0: You too, George. George Reister there. And my thoughts on the college football season, along with everyone here at VSiN, available in the VSiN College Football Betting Guide. 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We will hear from Steve Sarkisian on the other side of Cashing Out.
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8: Back at it on Cashing Out. Also back at it at Wrigley Field. We go to the bottom of the ninth inning. 3-3 between the Cubbies and the White Sox. The Cubs are still minus 198. That actually feels like a palatable price here. I think they're winning this one, guys. I don't think the White Sox have the bullpen. With the way things have gone the last couple nights, extra inning affair on Tuesday. Now in this one, using some of their worst arms while the Cubs still have some guys available that they've yet to unveil. I think the Cubs are the way to look. I'm not laying $2 right now, but if this thing gets to extras and Chicago were to score, one thing that really has me vibing with this Cubs team is the offense is resilient. They were down a couple times on Tuesday, came right back, just didn't blink, didn't care, ready for the moment, great at bats, and then PCA, your MVP right now in the betting market at minus 165. Otani, the second shot, at plus 130. Otani, or PCA with a leadoff homer tonight, that puts him at 31. Otani hit his 30th. Does PCA go another one as he's homered in three consecutive games? And there we have in the ninth, a Carson Kelly leadoff hit. He's going to try and stretch it for two, and he is going to be in safely with a leadoff double. Just like that, Cubs minus 377, plus 311 with the White Sox. 7.5 is your in-game total. Juice on the under, minus 208. So this is kind of, if you wanted the Cubs at minus 198, you weren't willing to lay that. Again, I'm never going to encourage people to lay these big prices. But if you're willing to do that, if that's something that you do, if you were willing to go minus 198 before, minus 218 now, so it did just jump. But it's, what, a 20-cent difference? And it's the same thing under 7.5. The only thing that kills you is a walk-off home run. But if they just plate that run on second and win the game, it's kind of the same thing. All right, I'll keep you updated on what happens in this game. Michael Conforto, the nine hitter, is currently at the dish for the Chicago Cubs. And that tying run, Carson Kelly out on second base. Not exactly fleet of foot when it's the backup catcher. Not optimal if you are the Cubs here. But you have a chance to move him over with a sack, something on the right side of the infield. And then a fly ball deep to the outfield should play to more a hit. A hit wins the game if you're Michael Conforto. However, he's facing a 1-1 count right now against Richards, and he just went chasing a high fastball, 97 miles an hour, which brings the count to 1-2 on Conforto. You know what? I'm going to put the campus crawl to the side for just a moment. We're going to sweat this baby out together. I regret not getting in on this one. I was on VSiN Live, Mad Dog Sports Radio, with Patrick Maher as this game was starting. And I said, you know, if the Cubs get a lead, or the White Sox get a lead, I'm going to take the Cubs. Well, you know, driving over here, getting ready for the show, I'm listening to Matt Humans and Tim Murray on my way in. They're mentioning, hey, the White Sox are up by a run. I was like, you know what? Should I fire on it right now? I opted not to, even though I was looking for that opportunity. I just wasn't locked in on the game with transitioning spaces at that time. But I am regretting it now because I could have gotten a way better number than where we're at right now with it being minus 366 on the Cubbies as Conforto takes ball two away. And this is interesting because Richards there has missed outside a couple of times in this at bat. He doesn't want to put anything inside on Conforto where he can turn on it, but he also has to be careful because on deck is PCA. And I'm actually surprised here. I think I would have walked Michael Conforto. You're going to have to face PCA either with a runner on second. Wouldn't you rather have PCA up and a chance to get a ground ball and a double play? I know he's the MVP. I know he made you pay yesterday. But I don't know. I think I'd rather set up a force to make things easier for you here. That may not be the right strategy. It's just what I'm thinking as Michael Conforto goes down looking. That is strike three. He didn't even get the bat off the shoulder. Carlos Beltran against the Cardinals in 2006 est from one Conforto. And now that's one out in the ninth. Betting market shifts. It's still the Cubs minus 331 plus 277 with the White Sox. 7.5 is your in-game total. But what would happen if PCA hit another walk-off? Oh, nope, they walked PCA. That's the smart move. That's the prudent decision. Okay, that, I take back everything I said. See, I'm willing to admit when I'm wrong. I'm not just loud and wrong and won't admit that I was incorrect. That was the better strategy. Attack Conforto, walk PCA. That's why I'm sitting up here and I'm not managing a baseball team. It still could do them in. It could still lose the game, but either way, that's probably the smart decision. What if Conforto, though, hits a blooper and you lose the game and you never see PCA? It just feels weird to make these plans for things that may not happen. Say as Suzuki comes up, he swings at the first pitch, a breaking ball, and grounds it foul out of play. We are looking at the Cubs minus 298, plus 251 with the White Sox. 7.5 is your in-game total. Suzuki is 0 for 4 on the night for the Cubs. Trevor Richards in for an inning and a third worth of work here for the White Sox. And that's a breaking ball that Suzuki pops up. And it's, is that caught by Murakami? I think Murakami slid and caught that. That's the second out of the inning. What a play in foul ground. Murakami, just by the shoestrings of the glove, the bottom of the glove, barely gets to this ball and secures the second out. I'm looking at the replay. That looks like a catch. I don't know what a catch is in the NFL. I know what a catch is in Major League Baseball. Oh, that indeed is a catch. What a play by Murakami at first base. Two outs in the inning. Suzuki goes down there, and now we are looking at who is up. It is, it's Alex Bregman. Bregman did tie this game at threes back in the seventh inning. This is kind of those situations you bring in an Alex Bregman if you're the Chicago Cubs. A guy that has been through this before in big spots, clutch moments, will be calm here. And he has the winning run on second base. He drives it up the middle. Kelly is rounding third. There will be a play at the... Nope, the ball doesn't get there. Cubs walk it off. Final score, 4-3. That is how this thing ends. Alex Bregman, he can be your hero, baby. Final score, 4-3. We go under the total of 9. The Cubs cash at minus 170. But we should note, not without a loss. At least seemingly a loss, with Kevin Gausman, who started this game. Gausman left in the fifth inning with some type of hand injury. It looks like it was to his glove hand, and trainers went out to look at it, and he left the game. I don't know what he did or what happened, but Kevin Gausman left the game in the fifth inning. That could be an issue down the road for the Cubs, but for now, they're celebrating the Crosstown Series. They're up two games in this set against the White Sox with two walk-off wins, back-to-back nights at Wrigley Field. Gausman, 4 1/3, 7 hits, 3 earned, 5 strikeouts. And this one had Michael Busch hitting his 15th of the year, Pete Crow Armstrong with his 31st of the year, and the Cubbies pick up another win. I like this team, man. I like the offense. I like the balance and the approach. You have a good defensive group, especially up the middle once Swanson's back at shortstop. But PCA, Horner, and Swanson, that is a great trio to make your pitchers look a little bit better. But if they don't have Gausman, that could be a big loss just because you acquire a veteran like him. It's not so much for now. It's more about October. What a veteran can bring where pitching has an advantage, where these critical moments and the pressure's on. You want a guy like Gausman, who's a veteran, has been around the block. Again, it was his glove hand. He was flexing it. I don't know if it was a comebacker. I don't know what happened, but more information, I'm sure, will be coming out throughout the day from Chicago. As he left the game in the fifth, the Cubs do get the win. PCA, still -165 to win National League MVP. Shohei Ohtani is +$1.30 right now in the betting market. Some other news in Major League Baseball that jumped out to me, speaking of injuries, Hunter Goodman was placed on the 10-day IL earlier today. Now, why does that matter? Well, he was alive in the home run race as of earlier today, but now that he's going to miss some time hitting the IL with a shoulder injury, it takes him out. He has 34 home runs. He was 3 off the pace of Kyle Schwarber. Schwarber leads the way with 37. Also behind him, Matt Olson, 36. Yordan Alvarez, 36. Junior Caminero, 35. And then after them, it's Ben Rice. PCA is up to 31. And James Wood, who's injured, has 30 on the season. Schwarber is your favorite at +$1.25. Alvarez is +190. Olson is 2.5 to 1. That's the guy I'm kind of circling that jumps out to me. Caminero is 5 to 1. But how about Ohtani, who's at 30? He's 7 off the pace. He's 100 to 1. Can we live in a world, people, where Shohei Ohtani just goes on a stretch where he's going nuts here? He's at 30 home runs on the season. And remember, he wants that MVP. He does not want to lose this to PCA. This is a guy who has historical perspective. He has pride. He knows what it all means. It doesn't mean you get there, but 100 to 1 when he's 7 behind Schwarber, I don't think that's nuts. If Schwarber were to hit the IL with him being up and Olson Alvarez on his heels, and Olson's been on a tear, by the way, this thing could get really interesting. I don't think it shakes out the way that it is right now, but if I'm betting anyone, I'd probably think about Olson at 2.5 or the long shot with Shohei Ohtani at 100 to 1 to lead the league in home runs. You're 20 minutes away from a conversation with Pro Sports Bettor. You are 45 minutes away from a conversation with Pro Sports Bettor Scott Spritzer, former college football staffer, college football handicapper. Zach Bigelow will be with us in 20 minutes, and we'll do more college football with the campus crawl as Bill Belichick has a QB1 in Chapel Hill. Find out who it is next on Cashing Out.
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8: Back at it on Cashing Out, I'm Dustin Sweetelson, coming to you as always from the Circus Sportsbook in downtown Las Vegas, broadcasting Sirius XM Channel 158, YouTube TV, the VSiN Watch app, and radio affiliates across the United States of God Bless America. 15 minutes from now, our boy, Coach Biggs, will be with us on the program. Get his thoughts on Week 0, Week 1, Zach Bigelow, who was awesome last week, and I'm happy to announce he will be doing a weekly appearance here on Cashing Out. I think it's going to be this time, but we'll keep you posted on that. Either way, the information was tremendous, and college football is going to be here very soon. Like, it is inching closer, and we got to get things in order here. And the North Carolina Tar Heels, well, it's been a chaotic offseason, to say the least. And they're trying to get things situated at quarterback. And the report coming out today from various outlets is that Billy Edwards Jr. is going to be named North Carolina's starting quarterback. I want to call him Uncle Baby Billy Edwards. Just feels like that's the vibe here. If you watch Righteous Gemstones, just feel like you're going to go to a big church one day and Billy Edwards Jr. will be given a sermon. But this guy's been around the block. If you remember, originally at Maryland, then at Wisconsin, where it didn't go well, injured early in the season a year ago, and was never able to get healthy. Sixth year for him. He started 16 games over four seasons, 11 in 2024 at Maryland, hurt in the opener, tried to play in week four, but was not right for the Badgers in a horrible season for Wisconsin. He now takes over a North Carolina team coming off a horrible season in 2025, where they went 4-8. He will play under new OC Bobby Petrino, which, let's give Petrino his credit in the past. Despite the transgressions, which, man, he fits right in Chapel Hill, huh? Despite the transgressions for Bobby Petrino, I would say he can call an offense. And we'll see if he can maximize Edwards, who was a pretty solid recruit when he first went to College Park there in Maryland. Keep in mind, for North Carolina, the win total's 4.5. They don't have defensive coordinator Steve Belichick. He is out on medical leave. The O-line was an issue a season ago. They picked up some help, but it's a lot of unknowns outside of the center position. Wide receiver, though, should be a strength for this team for Billy Edwards to get the ball to. Jordan Shipp is back. Almost 700 yards, 6 touchdowns a season ago. Transfers from Lehigh and Mason Humphrey. Tretch Kekuhana, a Las Vegas kid who went to Bishop Gorman and was at Wisconsin with Billy Edwards a year ago. He is also there at receiver. Defensively, they got an edge from Richmond that could make an impact. They also return a linebacker who had the second most sacks in the ACC with 10.5 a year ago. And the secondary might actually be pretty solid for North Carolina, but you can't make me with your money bet them over 4.5 wins in the year of our Lord 2026. Next story, we go to Texas, where left tackle Trevor Goosby avoids something major, it seems. Sounds like he only suffered a bone bruise to his knee during practice on Tuesday. Reports came out that he left. It felt like it was catastrophic, which would have been huge for this team because that's an NFL left tackle. Trevor Goosby is going to be playing on Sundays, but it appears after an MRI, it's just a bone bruise. We'll find out about the timetable. More on that later on with Texas. And that's big for Arch Manning. Arch Manning is a guy that unfairly a year ago got crowned the king of college football. He had not done anything to warrant that. The pressure was enormous, and he did not look ready for that opportunity as the starting quarterback of the Longhorns. Now, late in the year, he started to play better. And a lot of people now are believing that is going to carry over from last season into this season. And part of that group is his head coach, Steve Sarkisian, who said this earlier in the day.
0: Well, I think part of it was, one, be himself. You know, I think sometimes we get into a situation where we try to be something that we're not, or maybe that we're not yet. And then the other part of it was have some fun, man. Like we play football. We don't work football. And I think early in the season, Arch was trying to be so perfect. He was working so hard. He wanted to do everything so right that I think the second half of the season, he just kind of said, screw it. I'm going to go play. And when he started to play, you started to see a little bit more of the playmaking. You started to see the energy on the sidelines. You started seeing him using his legs a little bit more. And I think the team really started to feed off of that.
8: That was Via the Herd with Colin Cowherd, Steve Sarkisian, head coach of the Texas Longhorns. One, painting behind him, spectacular. If I'm a Texas fan, I want a dupe of that so bad in my living room. Two, Sark's looking svelte. Is he taking my Wegovy pens out of the garbage and injecting himself? He's looking in shape, ready to go for potentially a national title run. I believe they can get there. I'm saying negative things about Sark. I don't buy him as a head coach, but he can get over the hump. I'm willing to give people the opportunity to show me that they can change. People, for the most part, are who they are, especially once you get into this age. Like, I'm there at 40. Unfortunately, my fiance is learning. This is kind of who I am. I know you thought there was potential there, but it's limited. Okay, at this point, I just kind of have reached my peak, and unfortunately, there are limitations to what I can become. Steve Sarkisian, if you look, man, he's had a lot of really good opportunities, and he always does less with more. But I'm willing to believe the roster is good enough. However, what he just said about Arch Manning, I don't agree with. I'm not buying that down the stretch last year, he started playing freer and looser and being himself. You know what helps how you look better, how you end the season going 6-1 straight up after a loss at number 5 Georgia? Well, you get to face teams, or with a loss at number 5 Georgia mixed in, you get to go to Kentucky where you barely escape with an overtime win by 3. You're the Texas Longhorns. Mark Stoops was fired last year. You barely beat him by a field goal in OT. You go to Starkville. Another OT thriller in Starkville against Mississippi State. When we talk about the haves and have-nots in the SEC, it's Texas as the haves, and Mississippi State and Arkansas would be the have-nots, okay? Not exactly impressed there. Overtime win by Arch. 3-point win against Vanderbilt. I get it. They had Diego Pavia. That shouldn't happen with Texas. You also had 4 touchdowns at Arkansas. Congratulations, Arch. Sam Pittman was the head coach. I think at that point it was actually Bobby Petrino. So you beat a bunch of fired coaches. And then on top of that, people are hyping up him running for a 155 and 2 touchdowns against Michigan in the Cheez-Its Citrus Bowl. I love Cheez-Its, but come on. Let's not act like that was some special bowl game. Sharon Moore was previously the head coach at Michigan, and we know why he's not with the program. Actually, he might fit in at North Carolina if they have any openings there. But what I'd say is, I understand Steve Sarkisian hyping Arch up, and this all may not matter. Because in spite of Sarkisian's shortcomings, in spite of Arch Manning and me not believing he's this transcendent quarterback, he may just need to be good. I think Texas is that loaded. When it comes to the run game, with especially Hollywood Smothers coming in from NC State, along with Relique Brown, they're going to bully people with the run game and the defense and the linebacker transfers that Will Muschamp is now the DC with. I think they're going to be so aggressive and so physical. It may not matter that Steve Sarkisian can't coach his way out of a paper bag, that I don't trust Arch Manning to make a ton of big-time throws. He may only need to be J.J. McCarthy this year. And trust me, Arch Manning can at least be J.J. McCarthy, because J.J. McCarthy was once J.J. McCarthy. Next story up in the campus crawl as we look at the top stories in college football. Lane Kiffin, coming off the top 25 AP poll being released this week, reacted to the LSU Tigers being number 11.
1: I don't think anything of it, and that's just not coach speak. I mean, I've been parts of where we've been low a year ago and finished really high, and where we've been really high and finished really low. So, now more than ever, it really shouldn't mean anything. I mean, we don't know as coaches, let alone media or coaches know other teams, because we barely know our own team how we'll play, because you have so many new players. There's no way you could figure it out, and I haven't studied it because there's no reason to, but I bet you analytics from the last 2 years of polls and where people have finished compared to where they start probably have been a long ways off compared to years ago.
8: Yeah, it's a completely imperfect science. He's correct. But from a gambling angle, this is what I got to thinking about when I heard Lane Kiffin say that. Because a lot of times early in the year, we use ranked versus unranked, especially when it's a situation when the unranked team is favored and the unranked team is the underdog, and you want to look for those opportunities to take advantage of a team that has a chip on its shoulder because of the numerical ranking next to their team when you look at the score bug at the bottom of the screen. I'm not sure it matters as much as it used to. With the way the conferences have been realigned, with everyone playing, you know, for the most part, similar schedules, and then at the end, we figure out who wins these leagues, and then they get multiple participants in the playoff, I'm not sure the rankings overall matter because they don't hold the power that they once had back in the BCS era, even in the last iteration of the college football playoff. So because of that, should we not be factoring these situations like I just mentioned, ranked versus unranked, or when they're facing a ranked opponent, what their ATS is? Because the real rankings don't matter until November when the college football playoff rankings drop. Do we ignore them until we get to there? Just some food for thought that I'm thinking about right now, where if they don't matter to these teams and they're not going to use it as motivation potentially, should we not use it as much when we're looking at some of these angles in terms of trends in the college football season? Hey, the VSiN is on the clock for the second annual Pro Football Futures Draft. 13 hosts and guests face off in a fantasy football style snake draft hosted by yours truly. Each pick doubles as a handicapping breakdown. Check it out. Don't just watch the futures draft. Profit from it. Tune in Thursday, 5 p.m. Eastern, only on VSiN, the sports betting network.
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8: Dustin Sweetelson coming to you from the Circus Sportsbook in downtown Las Vegas. Me here, you there. Thanks for making us part of your night, however you may be tuning in. Sirius XM Channel 158, YouTube TV, the Visa Watch app, and radio affiliates across the United States of God Bless America. If you are hearing the sound of my voice, I want to firmly announce right here on the program that every single week at this time going forward, you will hear our next guest on Cashing Out. He is Zach Bigelow, former college football staffer, sharp college football handicapper on X at Coach Big CFB, and he's back with us again, once again on the program. Zach, welcome back, and I'm looking forward to chatting all season long, my friend.
28: Nothing better than talking ball with you, Dustin. Appreciate you having me. Looking forward to being here every night of the week.
8: Of course, buddy. The information's tremendous. Everyone check him out at Coach Big CFB. I mean, he lays out the information so you don't have to do the dirty work. We're talking breaking down teams. He's got plays he likes. He's looking ahead to week 0, week 1, and he's still got plenty of win totals we need to discuss. So let's begin with a team that I am fascinated by in the UCLA Bruins here, Zach, because Bob Chesney comes over from James Madison following in the footsteps of Kurt Cignetti. He inherits a quarterback in Nico Iamaliava. We've seen the good. We've seen the bad. There was some good down the stretch under Jerry Neuheisel last season. Win total, you can get 5.5 at heavy juice. You can go up to 6.5, get a better price. What do you want to do with the Bruins this upcoming season?
28: I'm hooked on Chesney, and I can't quit it. I broke it down, looked at it a number of times, and the initial play I made was UCLA plus 110 money line versus Cal week one. Take the experienced staff over the inexperienced staff. But when I kept deep diving this and going through it again, something I went back to is in the 2 years he was at James Madison, remember when he had to replace Cignetti, I had him overperform my power rank plus 62 and then plus 32. The man beats the rosters he's handed every single time, and you know my soapbox. I'm always going to take the staff over anything else. And so as I go through this team, there's enough talent there when I think about what he's got. He's brought his whole coaching staff, both coordinators. And I kind of believe in what he can do with Nico. Now it comes down to, will Nico commit to running? You'll look at his stats last year and you'll see, oh, this is a dual threat guy that's willing to run, but it's actually most in scrambles. And what Chesney and this staff has done a really good job with is really developing a really strong run game, which includes utilizing the quarterbacks and run. So if Nico's willing to do that and they can keep that same system going, Nico's shown he can be a big time thrower. When he was at Tennessee, his big time throws were up there and he ranked in the top third in the nation. And then as you pull it back last year, he really played cautiously between an O-line that really wasn't there and didn't have as much skill on the outside. But his turnover worthy plays were really, really low. He was in the top 20% there. So he protects the ball. He knows how to do it. Think he's finally got the experience that he didn't have when he started at Tennessee, the coaching staff that he didn't have last year to put it all together. There's enough pieces on defense that make me really excited about this. And as you go through that Big Ten schedule, no Ohio State, no Indiana. You do have to pick off the Oregon game, but then every other game the rest of the way is gettable. I think they can start really, really hot 4-0 before that Oregon game isn't off the table. Give me over 6.5. We got it at plus money. I'm in on UCLA over.
8: Yeah, I'm with you, man. I'm on the win total over. I know Ben Stevens wrote it up in our VSiN College Football Betting Guide. I agree with every point he made, and I'm going a step further. I'm looking for some long shots for the playoff. There's a world where they only lose to Oregon. They could be a playoff team. The number's 30-1. Let's stay in the Big Ten, Zach. Minnesota fascinates me. I never know if there's substance behind PJ Fleck. You've been in these locker rooms. You know how it works with a guy who's obsessed with motivational quotes. But the difference this year for the Gophers, man, they have a quarterback returning who I love in Drake Lindsey, who's probably playing on Sundays. Darius Taylor, a senior, is healthy at running back. He's a monster when he's available. You want to go over or under the win total at 6.5 with Minnesota this year?
28: Ask anybody I coached with. I'll be the first one they throw under the bus as the cheesy motivational speech guy. So I am a sucker for that.
8: I love it.
28: I am with you on the substance. And is there too much rowing the boat going on at this point? But there's something you can't ignore. Throw out 2020 because that's the COVID year. His last full six seasons: 11-2, 9-4, 9-4, 6-7, 8-5, 8-5. We're looking at a plus money over 6.5, and to hit that under, that's only one out of the last six seasons where he's done that. He's averaging 8.5 wins over those, so that's a two full wins above the line. So I really like the value there. The regression is what's priced into the number. This is a team that won a lot of one-score games, had some luck in the turnover margin. In those one-score games, when they won, they were outscored. But to everything you just said, this is a quarterback that everybody's really high on. And Drake Lindsey, he didn't really show exactly that much. Really a floor quarterback. He's still got a long way to go. Only big time throw, 3.4%. So that's 92nd last year. But that was his first year as a starter, as a freshman. He can really grow into this. And to what you said, I really think there's a breakout year coming from Darius Taylor. There's a lot of talent there. He hasn't really been able to show it because of one injury to the offensive line. Offensive line finally gets the upgrade that they're looking there. And then defensively, I'm really excited about this. Anthony Smith's 12.5 sacks at Minnesota, first double-digit sack year since 2009. They brought him back. There's other really talented pass rushers. They brought in TJ Bush from Cal. And Danny Gonzalez, the first year as a defensive coordinator, pick six. I know that's a guy that you really like to follow, and he's on the show a lot. They had him in fourth last year in negative play rate, so that chaos is only going to increase this year. Quarterback's got a floor. He gets better. O-line's better. Run game comes back. PJ Fleck wins, right, those one-score games. So I kind of ignore that regression that's pricing this number so low. I got it at 5.5, minus 150 earlier this summer. It's bumped to 6.5, but I played it again.
8: I love it. Zach Bigelow is our guest, college football handicapper at Coach Big CFB, former staffer in college football ranks. And I'm just looking now. Was there a more quiet 9 wins than Wake Forest a season ago? Feels like it was not that memorable for the Demon Deeks. But, hey, Jake Dickert's there. He's back for year number 2. He was pretty successful his final year at Wazoo, where he was up against it with all that whole situation. Win total is 5.5 as they have a new quarterback under center in one Gio Lopez, who's been around the block at this point in time. You want to go over on Wake Forest 5.5?
28: Yeah, again, production over potential, and I always want to bet on staffs that I really, really trust. Dickert's done a great job here. Again, why is the number so low then? Well, they did have a lot of turnover on the roster, especially for a coach that's only in year two here, but nobody liked what this roster was last year, and I have it rated a little bit higher than I did a year ago if you use my depth and value chart that's free on my X account. And what my depth and value chart doesn't always do a great job of is it's just projecting the roster based on the 22 starters, 11 on offense and 11 on defense. It's not prioritizing an individual position, even though we all know what wins football games, and that's quarterback play. Last year was Robbie Ashford, and as a passer, yes, not good. 59% completion percentage, 12-8. My model graded him as the 81st best quarterback in the country last year. But the world's best Nick Saban impersonator, Rob Easel, that's an old Alabama wide receiver. If you've never seen that bit, look it up on YouTube. He went out there and he executed one of the most explosive offenses in the country still, even with that type of quarterback. Now, you do say new quarterback in the system, but there's familiarity here. Gio Lopez was actually with Rob at South Alabama before Gio went to North Carolina. And shame on Bill Belichick and Freddie Kitchens for what they did to them. They absolutely destroyed him last year, but again, between an offensive line that really struggled. But even with that, you still look at the wreckage that was UNC last year. He played clean. His turnover worthy rate was down at 2.4%. I don't do this to upgrade a quarterback at this point, but I do like to check what I'm seeing. And all the reports out of camp so far is Gio Lopez has looked great. The offense is way ahead of where it was a year ago. And so where was this team a year ago? They really struggled out of the gate. I'm sure that's what you'd look at when you think they're going to start slow. But the offense is way further ahead. And so I actually like them as well. Week one versus Akron. It was -22.5 I played. It's moved to full point since I was on the show just a couple days ago. It's 23.5. I'd still play it if you can get it under 24. They're going up against Akron. They got an FCS quarterback who Ross Poffenberger, who's on his 6th year. He's been everybody's favorite backup for a while. First, he backed up Cam Ward at Miami. Then he backed up Mestemaker at North Texas. Now he's finally getting his stance to start. But, oh, by the way, Akron's running a contest right now. If you buy season tickets, you get to be in a contest to be the offensive coordinator for week one. As if that's not much of a distraction. Moorhead at Akron, when he's facing those power schools and his openers as a dog of 14 points or more, he's 1-5. His losses are by 52, 57, 32, 32, 68, and 46. I like Moorhead as an offensive play caller. I'm excited to see what Reese does at offense. They only have 44% returning production around Reese, though, and 37% on defense. I trust Dickert. He'll start faster. They blew Delaware's doors off later in the year last year, trying to cover a similar number. So it's one of my favorite week one plays. So double, give you Wake over 5.5 and give them week one cover -23.5.
8: All right, Zach, let's look at a play. I believe this is week one. Toledo at Michigan State, Friday, September 4th. This one at 8 p.m. Eastern. The Rockets go to East Lansing, the debut of Pat Fitzgerald as the head coach of Sparty. Sparty's laying 10.5, total 49.5. What do you want to do here in about a minute, minute and a half?
28: Let's do the under 49.5. I recently ran a study. I was deep diving. How does all the turnover in this NLI era and staff turnover lead to its effects on totals and games? And when I was looking through it and doing things like coordinator turnover, returning production, head coaching change, scheme changes, I came up with 9 different flags. And when 4 of the flags popped up, which they do in this game, the under hits in 63.9% of the game. So I want to play it. On top of that, there is only experience on one side of the ball for both of these teams. That's defense on Michigan State. I love their defensive coordinator. And on top of that, they return a ton of experience. Toledo's rolling out a brand new offense, brand new system, ton of turnover, a career backup at quarterback. And what they like to do there is the scheme is very run heavy. They run it about 55, 58% of the time. It's an RPO-based offense that really depends on putting defenders in conflict and a little bit of misdirection. When you've got a defense that's that experienced, going up against a new offense that's swinging up in class, I really like Michigan State to really hold Toledo tight. And then you just look at the pace and what Michigan State's going to do. Pat Fitzgerald was always an under guy. He's got Nick Sheridan as offensive coordinator. He's a slow tempo guy. My model likes the number. Everything I do from the coaches, I likes the number. Let's go under here week one.
8: He's Zach Bigelow, dropping knowledge all day long. He'll be here every single week at this time and on X at Coach Biggs CFB. Appreciate the time as always, buddy. Looking forward to next week already. Have a good one.
28: Take care.
8: All right, more little knife fights recapping the day on VSiN when we return on Cashing Out.
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8: This show is flying by. 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When you factor in, when we hit the air at the start of the program, it's live college, or live college, live Major League Baseball. We're previewing the NFL. We'll have preseason games in a couple days. We've got college football to look to in a couple weeks. There's a lot going on here, but I'm here for it, baby. I missed you all. I love hanging out with you late night on Cashing Out, and appreciate you having me. I'm Dustin Sweetelson. This is Cashing Out, VSiN, the Sports Betting Network. And if you missed any part of the show, you can always go back and download it wherever you get your podcasts. Former big league scout John Bowman was with us in hour number one. We also chatted with George Reister in our last hour, former Oregon tight end, about the Ducks and their chances to hoist the natty at the end of the season. I did a deep dive into a few futures in the NFL, including leading the league in rushing touchdowns, which I'm sure that's going to be a juicy pick for people in the futures draft coming up on Thursday here on VSiN. I'm excited to host that. I'm excited to yell at Matt Eumanns for trying to tell me how to do my job. And just a reminder, Thursday, 5 p.m. Eastern, some new additions to the draft this year. Keyshawn Johnson, I'll throw him the damn pick whenever he wants it. Nick Bakay and the guru, John Hansen, all in the mix along with, let's see, there's going to be 13 total hosts and guests, fantasy football style snake draft. I think it's going to be absolutely must watch. And think about it this way. They're doing the handicapping of these futures so you can profit from them later. Tune in Thursday, 5 p.m. Eastern, here on VSiN, the Sports Betting Network. Some of those names that you just heard me mention as part of the 13 hosts and guests from VSiN, you're going to hear from now as we look back on the day that was on the network with a little thing we call Night Bites.
0: At 4th-and-1 at midfield, you're up 11. The Raiders really can't do anything.
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8: 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They have Paul Charchian on, Fantasy Football Hall of Famer, who looked at Devontae Smith and his season-long prop and what he could be in line for in terms of targets without A.J. Brown on the other side this year.
3: Really, 1,050 yards. And it's plus 100, by the way, so you get a little extra on that. Over 1,050 yards. Smith fits the criteria for an explosive season in Philadelphia. A.J. Brown is gone. That leaves behind 121 targets, 78 receptions, and 1,000 yards just vacated. That puts Devontae Smith as the undisputed number one receiving target for Jalen Hurts. The other receiving options are a rookie in Mekhi Lemon, who will probably be good.

0: yards last year. 17. That's, you know, obviously over half of the league. A.J. Brown was one of those 17 last year, and he's gone.
1: I love the breakdown from Charchi and Devontae Smith. I mean, by default, you have to factor in he's going to be in for a big season. He did clear the number of 1,050 yards twice already in his career. 2022, he had 95 catches for 1,196. 2023, 81 for 1,066. And then last year, he had 77 for 1,008. You take away A.J. Brown, that's just so many more opportunities for Devontae Smith. I love him this season. I think the Eagles are being completely slept on, disrespected in the futures market. And Smith fits what Jalen Hurts wants to do more. More short stuff. Let him make some plays here. Not the 50-50 balls downfield that A.J. Brown was desperate for, that Hurts wasn't capable of performing. We go from Follow the Money to the show that precedes them with Money Moves. Jonathan Von Tobel, earlier today on the program, talking about the Cleveland Browns and why he thinks he's a little bullish on them this year to not be as bad as people think.
2: Am I the only person that has said a positive thing about the Cleveland Browns in this offseason at all? And even then, my positivity is just like, yeah, I think maybe they can get like 6 wins. You know, like I'm not really asking for too much. But if I'm right, the odds that they meet each other or have the same amount of wins are higher than what plus 850 would tell you. And the Browns to have more wins in general would have some value in it as well. If I'm right about, you know, my... Is it positivity? I don't know what you call it with Cleveland. I don't think they're going to win the Super Bowl. I just don't think they're going to be this, like, you know, bottom of the barrel group that a lot of people
3: think
2: they're
3: going to be. Fine. Like, whoa, right. Hot
2: yeah,
3: take.
2: Right, yeah, exactly. I mean, look, Adam said it himself, sure. And I don't think you would disagree with it either. The roster is good. The roster is good. And what if, here, I'll put it this way. What if Deshaun Watson is Kyler Murray in the sense of 20 touchdowns, 10 interceptions, and like a pretty solid completion percentage? Like, not that much. That's not crazy. That's a pretty average quarterback season. Like, it's more above average than below. But if, again, I keep saying, if you just get like okay quarterback play, then you're looking at a team that I think can win those 6 or 7 games.
1: I like unconventional thought. I like that JVT is willing to live in this world because he is right about this roster. If you look at the weapons, the way they've drafted, some of the skill spots, the O-line, the defense shouldn't – look, it's going to drop off a little bit without Myles Garrett, but it's still going to be a pretty good defense. I want to believe that Todd Monken isn't David Culley, that there's a little bit more there, a little bit more meat on the bone as a head coach, but I'm concerned someone his age has never really had a shot to be a head coach before, and now it's the Browns of all the organizations that gives him that opportunity. And the problem with Deshaun Watson is – I think both quarterbacks for Cleveland have a similar situation. Deshaun Watson thinks that he's who he used to be, and he's not that anymore physically, which is going to lead to turnovers. Shador Sanders is a quarterback who believes he can make all the throws, and unfortunately for Shador, I don't believe he can. And as long as those guys turn the ball over, which I think is going to be the issue, that's why I think Cleveland is going to be bad. But JVT is right in one sense. If they get the right quarterback in the draft the following year, this thing turns around pretty quickly for the Browns. I do believe that, and I agree in that sense. Instead, I'm considering the Browns as a play around 10-1 to have the fewest wins in 2026. From the NFL, we go to college football. The College Football Betting Podcast with Tim Murray. This week, he had Stanford Steve from ESPN on the program who said, basically, I don't think the Hoosiers are taking much of a step back this season.
4: Indiana's going to have a run game. That's the quarterback's best friend.
5: Yep.
4: You know, Pons is probably the guy I worry about missing the most because of what a game changer he was and how he had, you know, that little man attitude that just, you weren't going to beat me and I was going to be the baddest dude on the field. But you still have experience on the back end there. So I think Haynes is, if not the best, right up there as far as defense coordinator because of the approach they take. It just really makes sense every time I see them and his ability to adapt and change, because he wants to attack. He wants to be on the other side of the line of scrimmage. And I look at that depth on the defense of every single coach, Tim, in the sport. If you ask them what they would want more of, it's depth on the defensive line. Mm-hmm. They want to be able to roll 8 guys in. Indiana's as deep as anything, and I think their special teams are going to be awesome. So I don't see them losing much. Like if things go accordingly, you know, Cooper and Surratt, I mean, Cooper went in the first round. Nick Marsh is a better talent. He's a better talent. He really is. So, you know, you saw the deal with the gold shoes. I think Hoover is set up, like, big time. And I'm not going to fuss about

0: I love their running backs. I'm not going to, like, that's another reason why I don't have Notre Dame dropping off. Like, I'm not going to worry about who's playing running back at Notre Dame. Like, it's going to be fine. Like, they're going to be all right. So I look at the what Indiana lost, and there's a lot there. I mean, yeah. You can look at the NFL draft. There's a lot. But they replaced them with guys you want in those spots, and combined with the experience and talent level and not losing coordinators, man. Like, him going in the bag and paying his coordinators, I think, says a lot. And they have a way of doing things. Like,
1: I completely agree with Stanford Steve. It's a two-man race in the Big Ten for me, and it's not the favorite. It's not Ohio State. It's either Indiana or it's going to be Oregon. That's the way it shakes out in my mind. I think Cignetti, when you factor in this guy made the playoff with Curtis Rourke at quarterback, who couldn't throw the football, essentially, year one in Bloomington, then to what they accomplished a year ago, the track record's there of bringing in portal guys, acclimating them immediately, getting the most out of them, and winning big football games. The schedule's nice as well, right? Ohio State comes to Bloomington. You have USC coming late in the year to Bloomington, which will be a really big mismatch with the weather. It's not that daunting of a schedule spot for them. They don't have to deal with Penn State, a few others in the Big Ten. I think Indiana and Oregon meet in the Big Ten title game again. It's a coin flip. I lean Oregon, but I will never doubt Kurt Cignetti. He's been too good to me from a win total perspective, but also, I think what he does is totally repeatable year in and year out in college football. How should we bet some win totals in the NFL, specifically the NFC East? That's next on Cashing Out.
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7: This week's Findlay Cadillac Henderson Player Performance of the Week is from Major League Baseball, courtesy of Joshua Baez of the St. Louis Cardinals. Baez is one of the Cardinals' top prospects, and he made his Major League debut on Saturday, August 15th, a day he will never forget. A day that he actually made Major League Baseball history when he did this.
8: Swing and a high fly, belted, first pitch in the show, Baez homers!
7: And then he did this.
8: Swing and a drive down the line. Did he do it again? That ball is gone. He's got two homers.
9: This dude is bringing some life to this offense.
7: And then he did this.
8: Swing, drive, well hit right. Suzuki back. That is gone. It is gone. It is gone. Three homers for Baez. Major League history at Wrigley Field.
7: Those highlights are courtesy of MLB.com. And if you were keeping track, yeah, 1, 2, 3 home runs for Joshua Baez. This would be the day he became the first player in Major League Baseball history to hit 3 home runs in his MLB debut. And he did it in his first 3 at-bats. And the first homer came on the first pitch. All 3 of those home runs came off Cubs lefty Matthew Boyd, and it was surprising that manager Craig Counsell left Boyd in to face Baez a third time. He already had taken him deep twice in a close game where the Cardinals were actually up by 1 run, and Boyd was already approaching 90 pitches. The Cardinals went on to win the game 8-4 versus the Cubbies. Baez is the 8th player in baseball's modern era since 1900 to hit multiple homers in his regular season MLB debut, and the 3rd this season. And prior to his MLB debut, Baez was leading the minors with 36 home runs, all at the AAA level. Baseball America ranked Baez as the 56th best prospect in baseball in their August rankings. They call him one of the best power-hitting prospects in the minors. No surprise there. The Cardinals, who normally are a very competitive team, have had a very underwhelming season, hovering around 500. But on this Saturday, August 15th, it was all about the debut of Joshua Baez that did not disappoint. Again, he became the first player in Major League Baseball history to hit three home runs in his MLB debut. That was the Finley Cadillac Player Performance of the Week, brought to you by Finley Cadillac Henderson, the prestigious Cadillac dealer of the year. 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
1: Back on Cashing Out, I'm Dustin Sweetelson coming to you from the Circus Sportsbook in downtown Las Vegas. Me here, you there. 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Scott, thanks for doing this as always, buddy. Football is here. I'm looking forward to your thoughts on some of these win totals. But I want to start with someone you introduced me to a year ago, and that's Big Al McMorty, because he had a great tweet over the weekend as the NFL preseason games were ending, and you've been betting the preseason for a very long time. But it has been so crazy to watch these line moves as news comes out from these teams, depending on whether a starter is going to go, how many drives they're going to give them. Al tweeted this over the weekend. Teams that moved 1.5 points or more are 0-8 against the spread. That's 23-51 against the spread since 2024 in the NFL preseason. How crazy is that tidbit from Al?
12: Yeah, Al and I have been betting that for 30 years, basically.
1: Wow.
12: And what he's using now, what we're using now, is DraftKings opener to DraftKings close. So you got to, you know, the day of the game, you got to pay attention as the game's getting closer to game time. And then you got to be ready to act. You got to be ready to pull the trigger. And usually about 20 minutes before the game kicks off is when I'll jump in and say, all right, you know, if the game's moved 4.5 points, it's not coming back 2 points the other way or 3 points the other way. It went 8-0 this past week in week one, which does bring it up to the exact record now, 51-27. Last year at one, it was a little bit less profitable last year, but it still won. But yeah, it's off to an 8-0 start. And what I've noticed over the years, Dustin, is that it does tend to win at a higher rate in week one than the rest of the preseason.
1: Oh.
12: But I tell you what, how easy is that? You sit back, you let people move the line, then you jump in when it's moved 1.5 or more. And that's your work for the week. And if you did that, you went 8-0 this past week in the NFL preseason.
1: I absolutely love it. I just think that these games, because the information is so limited, even if starters play, I think there's a complete overreaction in the market.
12: Yes.
1: Because what if they don't score on one of their two drives? Well, that's going to change everything. These games just feel like closer to pick 'em to me than they do the actual point spread that gets posted.
12: And there's like 7 or 8 games for this week that would already qualify if the games were kicking off right now. So people just, you know, pay close attention to that. So, yeah, I mean, and you're right about the starters. It's not like it was 15 years ago. You don't have a team coming in using their starters into the third quarter. The other team takes their starters out, you know, midway through the second. There's no longer those advantages. Like you said, I mean, okay, we're going to play our starters. We got our all-stars in there. We're going to play them for 2 series. You know, and they end up punting on one and fumbling on another, and you're done. So if you're basing your bets on that, you're really, you know, you're really putting your bankroll in trouble. So hey, we let everybody do the work for us, Dustin. Go out there and make your bets, everybody. Move those numbers, and then we're going to jump in and go the other way.
1: Yeah, I mean, I don't know how I'm not going to bet Kansas City plus the 5.5 at Tampa Bay this week. I just keep staring. Like, that is a crazy number. Scott Spreitzer is our guest, professional handicapper, DocSports.com, at Scott Wins on X. Let's talk some football futures, my friend. The AFC East has the Buffalo Bills as the favorite, around -$1.30. New England's +125. And then I'll just, because I have to mention, the Jets are 19-1 and the Dolphins are 40-1. What do you want to do here with the AFC East?
12: I love that. I have to mention the last two teams. Yeah, you know what? The Bills, the last time they won fewer than 11 games was 2019. They won 10. And, of course, I like to move to Joe Brady, as does everybody. It was time to move on from Sean McDermott. The offense is going to be loaded again. And here comes, you know, Jim Leonard, the DC, and a lot of 34 looks. I really like the acquisition of Chubb, solid pass rusher on the edge. And I think the secondary is going to be stronger. Got a couple of new additions for the upcoming season. I've got no doubts in the offense. They just need the talent to step up on defense. The reason I went to win the division rather than play them over 10.5 is because the problem is the crazy schedule. You know, I don't read week-to-week schedules too often when it comes to, like, going down from who they play to, you know, throughout the difficulty of the schedule when I'm doing your show, but I'm going to read it real quickly to you. At Houston, the Lions, Chargers, Patriots, those three at home, followed by a roadie against the Rams. You slip up just a little bit, and 2-3 is not out of the question. Looking at the entire schedule, I do have them winning 11 games. I'm a little down on the Patriots this year. I think they're going to drop off. But instead of having to worry about getting over 10.5, I thought, you know what, I'm going to play Buffalo to win the division. It's steadily gone up. We got $1.25 last week. Now it's as high as $1.35 in some shops.
1: Scott, let's go to the NFC East, where you have a couple win totals you like. And I got to tell you, the more I think about Philadelphia, I think they're being completely disrespected in the market. A bad year for Nick Sirianni is 11 wins. We're looking at a win total at 9.5 -155, 10.5 you can get +$1.15. A.J. Brown is gone. That feels like a net positive. You like the over. Talk to me about this play here, because I think I'm going to join you.
12: Yeah, I play that alternate wins total of 9.5 and laid the juice. But, yeah, they faced a tough schedule last year and faced the fifth easiest schedule this year, so that's a positive. They're projected to be favored in 14 of their 17 games as of, you know, last week. I'm looking at their games they're going to be playing, and they should be favored in 14 of 17. The ground game crashed and burned last year. We do know that, so that's got to come back. But the defense lost Phillips, Dean, Blankenship. The DVOA dropped off. And they finished 8-4 in one possession games last year. So that could be a negative. However, if the defense is down again, we're in trouble. But thanks to Fangio still running the show, Dustin, and the very soft slate, I think playing an alternate total of 9.5 is the way to go, and I laid the juice with it. You know, they're tied with four other teams for the eighth best odds to win the Super Bowl, and I'll stick with over 9.5 for now.
1: Yeah, you know what? The Eagles are 7.5-1 to be the one seed in the NFC, and they get the Rams at home early in the season. I don't hate looking at that as well. Sticking in the NFC East, the Dallas Cowboys, it's trendy. I understand it. I think all the teams in this division are going to be improved. Cowboys win total 9.5. You want to go over here as well.
12: Yeah, I'm jumping in with some bettors, but at least they're guys I respect on this one. They've got the MVP candidate in Dak Prescott. I'm a Dak Prescott fan. Don't hate me, everybody. But I like him. I think he's heady. I think he's a good leader. They've upgraded their offensive line, and they've got one of the best receiving cores, if not the best, in the entire league. They were 31st in pass defense DVOA last year. And let's not forget, they were one of the most injured defenses in 2025. And in fact, they were top 10, or I guess you could call it bottom 10 if you want, in adjusted games lost to injury on defense. So I think they're going to be better in that regard. Teams snap back from that normally. Offensive line's better. Quarterback solid. 13-1 for MVP at last check. Wide receiver gets an A grade. The defense, I know it's kind of incomplete, but they should be highly improved. And I saw a stat, and I can't remember if it was in the VSiN newsletter. It might have been. 14 teams failed to make the playoffs while averaging at least 27 points per game over the past 23 years. Those teams combined to go 135-92 the next season, almost 10 wins per year. They fit this year. I like them to get the job done, so I played Dallas over 9.5.
1: Let's go to the college ranks real quick. We got about 2 minutes here, Scott. Okay. Fresno State, win total 6.5. What do you like about the Bulldogs this season?
12: I might like this one a little too much. I like over 6.5 at a $1.25. First of all, you got Matt Ince now in his second year.
1: Yep.
12: Nothing like a 69-15 head coaching record and national championships. So it is at North Dakota State, then he spent a year at USC before last year coming to Fresno. But listen, they go 9-4 last year with less talent. Now they've got a quarterback who can move and who can throw. He's a transfer from Maryland, and I like this guy, Christian Martin. He's got an excellent receiving core. And they've got a good ground game. I really expected their running backs, Donaldson and Luke, who combined for 1,300 yards and 11 touchdowns. I thought they would test the transfer portal, try to make some more money. They didn't. They stayed. The defensive front seven is going to be strong, led by Simeon Harris. I look at their schedule. I think they win 8 games. So clearly to me, this goes over 6.5 wins with Fresno.
1: Yeah, I love where your head's at there. Matt Ince went to USC for like a gap year or two, and then now has Fresno State returning, and he's always a guy who's done more with less. That I may be joining you on that one as well. He's Scott Spritzer. Check him out, DocSports.com handicapper on X at Scott Wins, and joins us every single week at this time, and we appreciate it. Scott, thanks so much for doing this as always. We'll chat soon.
12: Take care, Dustin. Have a good week.
1: Yeah, I like those. I'm telling you, the more I think about the Eagles, the more I think everyone just doesn't like Nick Sirianni. And I got to tell you, I am a big believer in the meathead Socrates that is Nick Sirianni. If you just read between the lines of what he's trying to say, and maybe that's because sometimes I have trouble delivering the message, which is really unfortunate because there's a microphone in front of me, and my job is to speak for a living. But there are times where you kind of have to read between the lines of what I'm getting at. This may be one of those moments, actually. This is a very meta segment. Sirianni, you get lost in the distraction of what he says to the media, where it's kind of goofy. It doesn't always make sense, but he can coach a football team, and he's a good leader. I think the locker room believes in him. I think they love him. And I think A.J. Brown was really demeaning his leadership over the last couple seasons. That's gone. You don't get that production, but you can make it up with Dontavian Wicks and Mekhi Lemon, and maybe there's more Dallas Goedert, and Saquon Barkley can stay healthy. But I think this changes the way you scheme things up into the strengths of Jalen Hurts. That's 7.5-1 to be the one seed in the NFC when they get to host the Rams. Ooh, that number is really speaking to me right now. What numbers speak to me on the baseball card for Wednesday? We'll break them down next on Cashing Out.
13: Hey, this is Lauren. And a little thing I love about the hash brown scramble burrito is that it's going to add the protein that you need. 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
2: Cashing Out rolls on from the Circus Sportsbook in downtown Las Vegas. I'm Dustin Sweetelson. I really appreciate y'all hanging out with us all night long. We've had a fun show, man. We've covered a lot of ground. If you missed any part of it, you can go back and download the show wherever you get your podcast. Hit the NFL with the three-point stance, San Francisco, the Chargers, and Baker Mayfield with a chip on his shoulder. Too high, all right. Tackling some futures in the NFL, including an offensive player at 70-1. We hit the campus crawl with college football. Awesome guests across the board. We've got some fun stuff lined up for the rest of the week. So just to give you a little sneak preview, an amuse-bouche, as I learned watching Top Chef eating pretzels in my white tank top in college growing up. Here's what we got coming up on the week. On Wednesday's edition of the program, James Palmer from Bleacher Report will join the show, get his thoughts on the NFL season as he's very dialed in as an NFL insider. We preview the Houston Texans and their season and their matchup with the Raiders. Cole Thompson will be with us, as will Raiders beat reporter Adam Hill. Cover it from both angles on the Wednesday edition of the program. John Lund on the San Francisco 49ers. He a host with KMBR in San Fran. And our buddy Eric Cohen from Sportsline with his best bets coming up this week in all sports. And then on Thursday, Rob Havenstein, former offensive lineman for the Rams, going to join us. He's doing preseason coverage of the team on TV. And I want to get his thoughts on how this team looks. And more importantly, what does his old teammate Aaron Donald have left in the tank if he returns at 35 years old? Former All-Pro linebacker Chad Brown will be with us, trying out a guy that has come heavily suggested by people, Alex Selesnik, a sharp handicapper. We go behind the counter with Arthur DeCesar, and Colby Dant will be on Thursday. So we are locked and loaded the rest of the way this week on Cashing Out. But we do have to find some baseball bets before we get out of here. With that, let's turn our attention to the card coming up for Wednesday, and it is indeed Paul Skeens Day. Not quite the holiday it used to have. Not quite the feeling you had with Columbus Day, how that turned at some point in our adulthood, but Paul Skeens Day just doesn't have the same ring. He's a minus 146 favorite at home to the Tigers and Jackson Job. Total in this matchup is 8. So Skeens props are probably the biggest story for me here. His pitching props are over under on 5.5 strikeouts. You also have the total outs recorded 15.5. That feels a little bit low. Going to VSiN.com/MLB props, you can see all the player prop projections here. They love Paul Skeens to go over his K prop. Here's the thing though. While I kind of want to do that as well, although they have it at 6.5. It was 5.5 when I looked earlier. Has this thing moved since we've been on the air? I looked probably about 3 hours ago. It was 5.5 over minus 136, under plus 104. Yeah, it's now 6.5. Ooh, should have jumped on that 5.5. I don't know if I don't know if he gets to 8, man, or 7, I should say. The projection from VSiN.com/MLB props, Opta AI has him 7.57. It's the number one edge to the over at 22%. I'm not really going to argue with the computer here. I mean, he could very well do it. I'm just a little hesitant there. If I was going to back him, it would be the outs recorded over 15.5, minus 114. He went under his strikeout prop his last time around, but he did go over on 5.5, at least so that's what I wrote down, in 5 prior to that. He does strike out more hitters at home. That could be what Opta AI is seeing here. And last year against the Tigers, he had 6-9 respectively. At this point, if I'm back in Skeens, it's over 15.5 outs recorded. And if I'm betting this game, I think it's Detroit first 5 at plus money. Jackson Job probably can't go that deep into the game, but that's what I'd consider, but I'm staying away from that one altogether. An official play for me will be the San Diego Padres back-to-back nights at the New York Mets. This one has Michael King on the bump, taking on Robert Stock. King and the Friars, minus 128 road favorites. Stock and the Mets, plus 119 at home. 8.5 is the total. For starters, Robert Stock's 36 years old. He's bounced back and forth between the minors and the majors, mostly in the minors. Third or fourth start of the year for the Mets. taking on a Padres team that I think the offense is improving. And I think when you look at the overall season numbers, you can't judge the Padres offense for what they did early in the year. They've been very different the last couple months. And then Michael King has a huge edge on the bump. 3.65 road ERA. He did get hit by the Mets earlier in the year. Four earned in six innings. I'm going to throw that away. I think San Diego, with everything on the line, that's the team I want to back here. I am not buying this surge for the Mets when it doesn't matter for them in the season. Also coming up here on Wednesday, I like the under in D-backs and Red Sox. Brandon Pfaadt has been remarkable over his last five starts. A .53 ERA. 33 and two-thirds innings, but here's the weird part. Just 17 strikeouts. A .83 whip. And he's done it, by the way, against good offenses. The Braves on the road. The Dodgers and Padres at home. At Pittsburgh, at St. Louis. Pretty crazy here. On opposite end of him, that will be Peyton Tolley taking the hill for the Boston Red Sox at Fenway Park. Right now, looking at the market, Arizona's plus 123. Red Sox are minus 140. 8.5 is the total. I like the under because I think Pfaadt can keep this going to some degree. More importantly, Arizona without Ketel Marte, who's away from the team getting his knee looked at, I don't think their numbers, where they're so good against lefties this season, second in OPS, I don't think they shake out properly. I think Tolley can keep them limited offensively. Tolley, a 2.61 ERA in his last five starts. His strikeouts are better at home, misses more bats in that regard. So I'm going to think that both pitchers keep it rolling here. We're going to go under 8.5 at Fenway between the D-backs and the Red Sox. Those are the two official plays. Here are the ones that I'm still noodling right now. Miami's at Philadelphia. Sandy Alcantara taking on Aaron Nola. Phillies minus 131. Alcantara and the Marlins, I'm seeing different numbers. It was 115. It went down to 110. 109 over at DraftKings. I would consider Miami at a plus price, but Nola actually has pretty good numbers against the Marlins. Instead, I think the under 8.5 is the way to attack this one. Alcantara's been electric, man. Last five starts, a 1.59 ERA for the righty, 23 strikeouts in 34 innings. You'll want him to miss more bats, but you know what? The consistency's there. In his last five starts, he has completed seven innings four times, okay? That takes the bullpen out of it. He keeps his team in games. And in one of those starts in the last five, it was seven shutout against Philadelphia at home in a 1-0 win. I lean under 8.5 in the Fish and the Phils coming up here on Wednesday. Also looking at some of the other games on the board, the Braves and the Twins. This one fascinates me because A.J. Smith-Shawver, it's his second start of the year for Atlanta. He's going to be big if they're going to make moves in October. If they're going to jump some teams, be competitive in the playoffs, it's because they get some more pitching production out of a guy like Smith-Shawver who's been hurt most of the year. On the other end of the bump, it's Minnesota's Taj Bradley. Bradley's minus 105. Atlanta's minus 102. 8.5 is the total. I lean over 8.5 here. I'm not sure how much Smith-Shawver can really push it this far, and I think they have to be very careful with him to not injure him again because he's so necessary for the playoff run. And then Taj Bradley, who I really like, he has not been good his last three starts, a 6.60 ERA. I lean over 8.5 in this matchup because I think Atlanta can get to Bradley. And then if Shawver gives way to the bullpen for Atlanta, I think Minnesota could add some runs there. I'm not quite in love with that one. I like the Marlins and Phillies under better than I like the over in that matchup. But that's just what I'm thinking as of right now. And then the last one I'm considering is Cincinnati hosting the Cardinals, where we've got Chase Burns at minus, ooh, this one moved. It was minus 130. It's now minus 148. St. Louis and Matt Liberatore on the road, plus $1.22. 8.5 is the total. Cincinnati really good against lefties. Sixth in OPS against southpaws. Also, Matt Liberatore early in the year. Last time you saw Cincinnati, 4 1/3 innings, 3 earned runs allowed. You factor in that Chase Burns, despite pitching in Great American Small Park, a 1.98 home ERA for him. I would look at Cincinnati if I can get something under minus 145-ish. I don't want to get close to minus 150 because I'm coming off a day where I went 500, but I lost money because I just laid way too much vig in some of these spots. So those are the baseball games that jump out to me. As far as NFL futures are concerned, I did throw this up at VSiN.com/picks. Tyler Warren over 750.5 receiving yards on the season. That was at BetMGM. Other books have it at like 775, so look for it at BetMGM. I don't think that number makes sense. Indy has a bunch of really good defenses for them to match up with that were bad against tight ends a season ago. Plus, Alec Pierce, don't know his status. Josh Downs isn't 100%. Michael Pittman's gone. That's a safety valve. And Daniel Jones put up very good numbers to Warren a year ago. I like that. I also like David Montgomery for the Texans. Over 7.5 rushing touchdowns. 30-1 to lead the league in rushing touchdowns. We talked about that earlier on Cashing Out. You want those picks? Well, you can get that. Plus, the college football betting guide. 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That'll do it for us here on Cashing Out, but stay with VSiN all day long. It gets started 7 a.m. Eastern. VSiN by the books, Dave Ross, Jensen Lewis, then it's Gil Alexander following them, and then you have Prop Points with Nick Whalen and Jeff Erickson. I'm Dustin Sweetelson. We'll see you next time on VSiN, the Sports Betting Network.
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2: Dustin Sweetelson coming at you all night long from the Circus Sportsbook in downtown Las Vegas. Me here, you there. 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In case you missed it on Tuesday night in Major League Baseball, the Dodgers took care of business against the Colorado Rockies. Final score 7-6. That's not the story. Shohei Ohtani, with his 30th home run of the season in that game, trying to match now your favorite for National League MVP, Pete Crow Armstrong, who went yard for the Cubs against the White Sox, which has now made this NL MVP market PCA minus 165, Ohtani plus $1.30. Strongly considering a world now where I just bet plus money on whoever is the underdog here the rest of the way and hope that works out for my bankroll in the end, because I don't think we're done with the flipping. At some point in the season, feels like Shohei Ohtani's going to return to pitching. And if he just pitches a couple times, or let's say for narrative's sake, Shohei Ohtani needs to start in a game for the Dodgers to lock up that one seed, to take it back from Milwaukee as we head towards October, could that be enough of a narrative build for Shohei Ohtani to become your favorite again and laying a price to be National League MVP? That's going to be the story all summer long as we head towards football season. Speaking of football season, what I like to do here on the show, I play a little game called Too High or All Right, All Right, All Right. What we like to do is throw out some futures, have some numbers that jump out to us, and you tell us at VSiN Live, at Dustin Sweetelson, or email the show, cashingout@vsin.com. Is this number too high or is it all right, all right, all right? And I was doing a little bit of work today, reading some quotes out of all these camps, and this one really stuck out to me down in Houston. David Montgomery, speaking to a local beat reporter, talked about his role with this Houston team and said, quote, OC Nick Caley let me know that I will be able to showcase his dual threat ability because I know I can do it. Now, the dual threatness, that doesn't really impact anything that I want to do from the betting market, but it's more the confidence that David Montgomery has, knowing he's going to be on the field, knowing that he is going to be a three down back in the system, mostly because I don't know if he has all that much competition in the backfield. Woody Marks is fine as a receiving back, as a change of pace. I'm not sure he has the body that can withstand the amount of carries that Houston wants to give David Montgomery, which got me thinking. The number on David Montgomery for rushing touchdowns feels very low at 7.5. And then big picture, rushing touchdown leader, 30-1. Is that number too high? Or all right, all right, all right. Do you want to dance with David Montgomery in a new place down in H-Town? So you look at the numbers for Montgomery over the last three seasons while dealing with Jahmyr Gibbs splitting that backfield in Detroit. 8-12, 13 touchdowns in the three seasons with the Lions. D'Amico Ryans has already referred to him as the number one back. To me, they brought him in to use him. They didn't bring him in to not use him here as a piece to put them over the top. But I think that his workload's going to increase a lot. One, you have C.J. Stroud, some of the issues he faced down the stretch last year. Some of that's predicated because the offensive line play for the Texans is not very good. Well, what's easier than pass blocking? That would be run blocking. This is a defense-oriented team. Teams that rely on their defense don't want to turn the ball over, which can be an issue if C.J. Stroud is just dropping back too much and chucking around the field. Instead, they now have a reliable ground game with David Montgomery, a veteran who's been through this before. And if you look at recent winners for this award, to lead the league in rushing touchdowns, I think he can be right on pace given the bigger workload this year. Jonathan Taylor led the way with 18 a year ago. James Cook the year prior tied with Jahmyr Gibbs and Derrick Henry at 16. In 2023, Raheem Mostert led the league in rushing touchdowns with 18. Prior to that, Jamal Williams in Detroit with 17. JT again in 2021 with 18. Henry went back-to-back in 20 and 19 with 17 and 16. Basically, when you go back and look at the history of this award, we are looking for around 16, 17 touchdowns, most commonly in that range. The average age of these running backs is about 25 and a half. You've got Montgomery on the north side of that at 29 years old, but 30 is the cutoff. Just three of the last 13 have been north of 30. Age 26 or younger, 9 of 13. Age 27 or younger, 10 of 13. Three repeat winners overall in Henry, Taylor, and Gurley. But the thing that jumps out to me is you don't have to be elite. You don't have to be the best running back in the league to wind up having the most rushing touchdowns on the season. Because Raheem Mostert's done it. Jamal Williams has done it. LeGarrette Blount, Aaron Jones. And you look at the trends here, being on a winning team matters. Why does that matter? Well, winning teams are using the ground game to put opponents away. 11 of the last 13 have been on winning teams. That's 85%. 9 of the last 13 have had 11-plus wins. That's 69%. Average wins is 11.5. If you believe the Texans can win 11, 12 games like I do, then you should be considering David Montgomery here because the price is just astronomical based on the situation, the workload, the need for him to be that guy on the ground. He's 29 years old. The Texans a year ago, they were 29th in red zone scoring. That's why they brought in David Montgomery. Who's going to take goal line carries away? Who is better built to be a battering ram, to push it through from the 3, the 2, the 1? It's David Montgomery. It's not Woody Marks. It's not Jawar Jordan. It's not Noah Whittington out of Oregon. Over the last 3 years while dealing with Gibbs, he's had 8, 12, 13 in the last 3 seasons. I think because this team needs to be more run-based, he's going to get a bevy of looks, and once they get to the goal line, they know they need to capitalize on those opportunities. They can't afford turnovers. It's going to be all about Montgomery. That's why I like him. 30-1 to lead the league in rushing touchdowns, and I love over 7.5 for him this season. That number feels crazy. I thought we were going to be looking at a 9.5 on David Montgomery. Staying in the NFL, I'm going to throw another long shot your way here. And I bet this a year ago, and unfortunately it didn't come home because of injury. And that is Brock Bowers to be Offensive Player of the Year at 70-1. And in case you didn't know, a tight end's never won this award. That is worth noting here. But I believe Brock Bowers is different, and he's going to function very differently in this Raiders offense. Is that number too high, or is it all right? Do you want to play around with Brock Bowers, Offensive Player of the Year? Email us, cashingout@VSiN.com, at Dustin Sweetelson, at VSiN Live. When you look at what he's accomplished, this is a guy 2 years in, was amazing his first season in the league, led all tight ends in receiving yards, almost 1,200 yards there. And it feels like if he's going to win this award, we need historical. We're going to need over 1,400 yards out of Brock Bowers. I don't think that's crazy to ask when you consider 2 years ago with subpar quarterback play, he was at 1,194. Last year cut short because of injury, 84 catches, 630 yards in 12 games. But who was throwing him the football? All of a sudden, Kirk Cousins enters the frame. Clint Kubiak is your OC, and there still is no clear number one receiver on the outside. Clint Kubiak, last year, what did he do? He got JSN the Offensive Player of the Year. He funneled the football into the slot, over the middle, over and over again, because that was his best weapon through the air, Jackson Smith and Jigba. Why wouldn't he come in and do the same? Feels like there's a culture shift with the Raiders this year. The objective is to be better, to be more competitive. There is no tanking. There's no living to fight another day. They don't care about the number one pick next year. They have Fernando Mendoza already. But before Mendoza can play, Kirk Cousins is giving it one last go. You think he's just going to go out there and not care about getting the ball to his best weapon in Brock Bowers? I think of Kirk Cousins, if you look at what he did down the stretch last year in Atlanta, when he got that second opportunity with Kyle Pitts especially, all of a sudden Kyle Pitts, who'd been a disappointment for so much of his career since joining the league from Florida, he hit another gear. Kyle Pitts got paid in the offseason. Part of that is because Kirk Cousins knew if he was going to hang on in the league, it was going to be utilizing Kyle Pitts. Brock Bowers and Kyle Pitts, don't even play the same position. And Clint Kubiak now has a guy that he can scheme around and Bowers through the air. If you look at what Cousins did with Pitts last year, from October 26th on, 9 for 59 to Pitts, 2 for 14, 2 for 25, 7 for 82, 6 for 90, 11 for a buck 66, 7 for 57, 2 for 16, 6 for 58, averaged 5.5 receptions, 63 yards per game. I think there's a world where Brock Bowers this year is going for 1,500 yards. That'd be a tight end record. Travis Kelce has it back in 2020 with 1,416 yards. He's also going to be the best threat in the red zone for this team. You tell me, can you join me in making history and back Brock Bowers at a huge price at 70-1 to be your offensive player of the year? The next bet I want to bring your way here as part of Too High or All Right, All Right, All Right is another long shot. I promise. On the next show, we will go a little bit shorter down the board. But Heisman Trophy. When I started looking at the potential quarterback options that were long shots, there was one name I kept coming back to, and that was Oklahoma State quarterback Drew Mestemaker. He is going to Oklahoma State, joining his former head coach at North Texas, Eric Morris, and he is 65-1. This is down from about 82-1 2 months ago, but 65-1 still feels pretty palatable. This kid last year at North Texas, almost 69% completion rate, 4,300 yards, 34 passing, 5 rushing touchdowns, 9 interceptions. And oh, by the way, he's got some dudes with him to throw the ball to. He brings his best receiver from North Texas, who will operate out of the slot, a transfer from Wake, a transfer from Illinois. And last year was his first season as a starter. We are not even factoring in there's a world where Drew Mestemaker is just scratching the surface. He could be even better now. Now that he has better facilities and better weapons and more help around him, we might just barely be seeing what Mr. Mestemaker is capable of. I'm not sure if Oklahoma State will have the wins necessary. Win total, 5.5 at heavy juice, 6.5 on them right now. Can they get to 7 or 8, though? And can Mestemaker lead them there with his right arm? Because if he has 45 touchdowns, which I don't think is crazy, playing in a wide-open Big 12, 11 more than last year, factoring in some improvement, I think Mestemaker has a shot to be there, at least invited at the end of the season. Football season's almost here. The sharp money's already moving. 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
20: Coming up on Wednesday's episode of Money Moves, Christopher Powers is going to be with us as we look ahead to the BMW Championship of the PGA Tour. Very good play with a lot of meat on the bone that is worth a following. We'll tell you what it is with Chris when he joins us. Kansas City Chiefs are up on our tour amongst training camps. There is a really strong future to play for Kansas City. That will be unveiled on Wednesday. So don't miss it. It's Money Moves, 11-1 Pacific, 2-4 Eastern. And you know where to find it on VSiN, the Sports Betting Network. 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
0: The Little League Classic from Williamsport, Pennsylvania, as the Braves face the Brewers, Sunday at 3 on ESPN Radio Las Vegas.
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2: Late night baseball news. We are going to resume action at Wrigley Field. This via Jesse Rogers of ESPN. Cubs, White Sox resuming 11:15 Central Time. I just looked. The clock just struck 11:15 Central Time. Back in action. We will be with that game tied at threes in the eighth inning. Cubs minus 199, plus 171 with the White Sox. 7.5 is the total. I'd lean over just because both bullpens are pretty taxed from extra innings last night. And on top of that, I think the White Sox don't have the arms really to finish the job in the final couple innings. They're back out for action. We'll keep you posted on how things shake out with that battle in the Windy City. But college football, it's going to be here. It is right around the corner. You can smell it in the air. Week zero is almost here. And a guy we had on a ton last year, and he does an awesome job, is George Reister. You see him on the CW. You check out his show, The Unafraid Show, which, by the way, is now part of On 3, at George Reister on X, and he joins us on the Progressive Guest Line. So first of all, George, congratulations joining the group On 3. They do an awesome job. Andy Staples, a longtime friend of mine here. I love that you're with them. I love that you're on the CW. And I also love your Oregon Ducks. Can we start there? Because go ahead.
25: Well, first thing is, because you were just talking some baseball and you were speaking my language. I just have a quick message to all the Dodgers haters out there who cringed when Kyle Tucker came to the Dodgers, when we signed Edwin Diaz, and everybody, we need a salary cap. Everybody was crying. Those two players have been amongst the two. If the playoff roster were announced today, neither one of them may be on the roster.
2: That's a fact.
25: Edwin Diaz is unplayable.
2: I don't know if he's going to be back, George. I don't know if he's going to be. I think he's got something major wrong with him. And if it's not physical, it's mental right now.
25: Man, listen. The Dodgers announcers were talking about sending Kyle Tucker to designating him for assignment. they said send him to Arizona so he can get himself fixed. And Edwin Diaz, leave him off the playoff roster. I don't know what you got to do. I mean, is there a way in baseball where they like amnesty you in basketball where they just stretch the contract out? Because he got to go.
2: You get that Chauncey Billups treatment at the end with the Knicks where they just go, you know what, vet? You can go find another place. We'll pay overtime. George Reister is our guest.
25: Yes.
2: Former NFL Oregon tight end with us at George Reister on X. Oregon, I mean, you're an Oregon Duck, so you understand it differently. You always believe in this group, but this year feels a little bit different, man. Can you explain to me what Dan Lanning has built and why so many of us think that this is the team that wins the national championship this year?
25: I am finally glad that a lot of people are starting to see that the writing is on the wall. Let's go back in the time machine back to 2024. The preseason overwhelming favorite was Ohio State. Everybody's like, oh my God, Ohio State is going to win. There's no way they lose, blah, blah, blah. Now that year, they lost to Oregon in Eugene and they lost to Michigan. And everybody thought that, yeah, this team is flawed. They're not making it. Well, they won a national championship. If Oregon had ever won a national championship with the way that this roster is right now, they would be predicting an inevitability like they did for that Ohio State team in 2024. You have four defensive linemen, Amari Washington, Bear Alexander, Tatum Tuioti, and Mateo Uiagalelei. All of them are either going to be first or second draft, second round draft pick.

0: by McClellan. And then you got the talented DeCorian Moore and a bunch of dudes on the bench that are phenomenal as well. And then you got an offense, and then in the running back room, let's not even talk about that. Jordan Davidson, De'Aaron Hill, and the rest of the crew. And then you have an offensive line that's headed up by a preseason All-American center. You have a tight end who I have said, as much as I loved Kenyon Sadiq last year, I told the Jets tight end coach when I talked to him before he drafted Kenyon Sadiq, listen, Kenyon Sadiq is the right player for you, but I'm going to let you know the kid, Jamari Johnson, is coming next year is going to be better. So, yes, this team is ridiculously talented. They are fast. They are physical. They are disciplined. And it would be like it's not if they go to the playoffs. It is how they get there and will they win.
1: George Reister with us, former NFL Oregon tight end, the CW college football analyst, Unafraid Show, part of On3 now on the Progressive Guest Line. Who scares you more in the Big Ten? Who is a bigger threat? Is it a retooled Indiana under Cignetti coming off the national title? Or is it Ohio State with Julian Sain and Jeremiah Smith returning for another season together?
0: It's honestly Indiana. I mean, and that is no shade to Ohio State, but they feel more like a known quantity, particularly on offense. And the thing that people are missing about Ohio State is, of course, Ohio State, they don't rebuild. They just reload. They got talent everywhere. But as good as the new players are, they're not going to be as good as Arvell Reese, Caleb Downs, and Sonny Styles and his brother. That those are elite players, and McDonald in the middle. There's going to be a drop off at every one of those spots, even though their replacements are going to be very good. But the thing about Indiana is that they cause so much confusion with their scheme. Is that they have good players. They have returned a bunch. They got two super, super seniors back who got an extra year with that fifth year of eligibility. This team has caused so much chaos for quarterbacks and for offensive coordinators. So until they get that figured out, Indiana has to be the team that you're scared most about. But people are underrating two teams, though, Dustin. They're underrating Washington, which is going to be a very, very tough. They might make the I predict that the winner of the USC-Washington game is the fourth Big Ten team that makes the college football playoff. And then the second team that nobody's talking about is Michigan. Because if Kyle Whittingham, if he can fix Bryce Underwood, that team is going to be a problem.
1: I love what you're saying here. George Reister is our guest, the CW college football analyst, Unafraid Show, part of On3, at George Reister on X. Let's go over to the SEC, where I think Texas is the most talented team, but I picked Georgia to win the league here. George, how do you think things shake out in the SEC between those two at the top?
0: Okay, I'll ask you a question. So if Texas is the most talented team, why did you pick Georgia to finish first?
1: Because I don't trust Steve Sarkisian, and if they have to go through Georgia, I trust Kirby Smart to be ready in that moment.
0: I am of the same opinion, sir. That was why I asked, because I knew what the answer was going to be. Georgia is the safest bet. What Kirby Smart has built, it is safe. It is consistent. It shows up when it is supposed to. It doesn't lay eggs. It is physical. It is fast. It is all the things that you want it to be. So I have Georgia predicted as winning the SEC. And I believe that the loser of the Texas-Ohio State game, which I do believe will be Texas, will miss the college football playoff.
1: I love that.
0: And Texas's schedule is rough, but I also believe that if they lose that Ohio State game in Texas, that is going to be so mentally defeating that they are going to be hemorrhaging and trying to just grasp at straws. Because Sark is going to, when you see his face in press conferences and everything, he's already feeling a massive amount of pressure because he knows, what more can they give me? I got the quarterback I want. I got the transfer running backs. I got the transfer wide receivers. I got a new coordinator. My O-line is retooled. everything that I could, like, there's no possible way to give him a better roster. So if he can't make the college football playoff this year, this could be his last season.

0: season in Texas.
1: Totally agree. Nobody's done less with more. I think his resume is completely overrated with so many awesome opportunities. George, that was awesome. Would love to chat throughout the football season once again. Everyone check him out. The Unafraid Show, now part of On3 on X at George Reister. Thanks for doing this tonight, man. Looking forward to chatting later.
0: Yep, thanks. Appreciate it, Justin. You have a good night.
1: You too, George. George Reister there. And my thoughts on the college football season, along with everyone here at VSiN, available in the VSiN College Football Betting Guide. 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
1: Back at it on Cashing Out. Also back at it at Wrigley Field. We go to the bottom of the ninth inning. 3-3 between the Cubbies and the White Sox. The Cubs are still minus 198. That actually feels like a palatable price here. I think they're winning this one, guys. I don't think the White Sox have the bullpen. With the way things have gone the last couple nights, extra inning affair on Tuesday, now in this one, using some of their worst arms while the Cubs still have some guys available that they've yet to unveil. I think the Cubs are the way to look. I'm not laying $2 right now, but if this thing gets to extras and Chicago were to score, one thing that really has me vibing with this Cubs team is the offense is resilient. They were down a couple times on Tuesday, came right back, just didn't blink, didn't care, ready for the moment, great at bats, and then PCA, your MVP right now in the betting market at minus 165, Ohtani, the second shot, at plus 130. Ohtani, or PCA with a leadoff homer tonight, that puts him at 31. Ohtani hit his 30th. Does PCA go another one as he's homered in three consecutive games? And there we have in the ninth, a Carson Kelly leadoff hit. He's going to try and stretch it for two, and he is going to be in safely with a leadoff double. Just like that, Cubs minus 377, plus 311 with the White Sox. 7.5 is your in-game total. Juice on the under, minus 208. So this is kind of, if you wanted the Cubs at minus 198, you weren't willing to lay that. Again, I'm never going to encourage people to lay these big prices. But if you're willing to do that, if that's something that you do, if you were willing to go minus 198 before, minus 218 now. So it did just jump. But it's, what, a 20-cent difference? And it's the same thing under 7.5. The only thing that kills you is a walk-off home run. But if they just plate that run on second and win the game, it's kind of the same thing. All right, I'll keep you updated on what happens in this game. Michael Conforto, the nine hitter, is currently at the dish for the Chicago Cubs. And that tying run, Carson Kelly out on second base. Not exactly fleet of foot when it's the backup catcher. Not optimal if you are the Cubs here. But you have a chance to move him over with a sack, something on the right side of the infield. And then a fly ball deep to the outfield should play to more a hit. A hit wins the game if you're Michael Conforto. However, he's facing a 1-1 count right now against Richards, and he just went chasing a high fastball, 97 miles an hour, which brings the count to 1-2 on Conforto. You know what? I'm going to put the campus crawl to the side for just a moment. We're going to sweat this baby out together. I regret not getting in on this one. I was on VSiN Live, Mad Dog Sports Radio, with Patrick Maher as this game was starting, and I said, you know, if the Cubs get a lead, or the White Sox get a lead, I'm going to take the Cubs. Well, you know, driving over here, getting ready for the show, I'm listening to Matt Humans and Tim Murray on my way in. They're mentioning, hey, the White Sox are up by a run. I was like, you know what? Should I fire on it right now? I opted not to, even though I was looking for that opportunity. I just wasn't locked in on the game with transitioning spaces at that time. But I am regretting it now because I could have gotten a way better number than where we're at right now with it being minus 366 on the Cubbies. As Conforto takes ball two away. And this is interesting because Richards there has missed outside a couple of times in this at bat. He doesn't want to put anything inside on Conforto where he can turn on it, but he also has to be careful because on deck is PCA. And I'm actually surprised here. I think I would have walked Michael Conforto. You're going to have to face PCA either with a runner on second. Wouldn't you rather have PCA up and a chance to get a ground ball and a double play? I know he's the MVP. I know he made you pay yesterday. But I don't know. I think I'd rather set up a force to make things easier for you here. That may not be the right strategy. It's just what I'm thinking. As Michael Conforto goes down looking. That is strike three. He didn't even get the bat off the shoulder. Carlos Beltran against the Cardinals in 2006 est from one Conforto. And now that's one out in the ninth. Betting market shifts. It's still the Cubs minus 331 plus 277 with the White Sox. 7.5 is your in-game total. But what would happen if PCA hit another walk-off? Oh, nope, they walked PCA. That's the smart move. That's the prudent decision. Okay, that, I take back everything I said. See, I'm willing to admit when I'm wrong. I'm not just loud and wrong and won't admit that I was incorrect. That was the better strategy. Attack Conforto, walk PCA. That's why I'm sitting up here and I'm not managing a baseball team. It still could do them in. It could still lose the game, but Either way, that's probably the smart decision. I don't know. What if Conforto, though, hits a blooper and you lose the game and you never see PCA? It just feels weird to make these plans for things that may not happen. Say a Suzuki comes up, he swings at the first pitch a breaking ball and grounds it foul out of play. We are looking at the Cubs minus 298, plus 251 with the White Sox, 7.5 is your in-game total. Suzuki is 0-4 on the night for the Cubs. Trevor Richards in for an inning and a third worth of work here for the White Sox. And that's a breaking ball that Suzuki pops up. And it's, oh, is that caught by Murakami? I think Murakami slid and caught that. That's the second out of the inning. What a play in foul ground. Murakami, just by the shoestrings of the glove, the bottom of the glove, barely gets to this ball and secures the second out. I'm looking at the replay. That looks like a catch. I don't know what a catch is in the NFL. I know what a catch is in Major League Baseball. Oh, that indeed is a catch. What a play by Murakami at first base. Two outs in the inning. Suzuki goes down there, and now we are looking at who is up. It is, ooh, it's Alex Bregman. Bregman did tie this game at threes back in the seventh inning. This is kind of those situations you bring in an Alex Bregman if you're the Chicago Cubs. A guy that has been through this before in big spots, clutch moments, will be calm here. And he has the winning run on second base. He drives it up the middle. Kelly is rounding third. There will be a play at the... Nope, the ball doesn't get there. Cubs walk it off. Final score, 4-3. That is how this thing ends. Alex Bregman, he can be your hero, baby. Final score, 4-3. We go under the total of 9. The Cubs cash at minus 170. But we should note, not without a loss. At least seemingly a loss with Kevin Gausman, who started this game. Gausman left in the fifth inning with some type of hand injury. It looks like it was to his glove hand, and trainers went out to look at it, and he left the game. I don't know what he did or what happened, but Kevin Gausman left the game in the fifth inning. That could be an issue down the road for the Cubs, but for now, they're celebrating the Crosstown Series. They're up 2 games in this set against the White Sox with 2 walk-off wins, back-to-back nights at Wrigley Field. Gausman, 4 1/3, 7 hits, 3 earned, 5 strikeouts. And this one had Michael Busch hitting his 15th of the year, Pete Crow Armstrong with his 31st of the year, and the Cubbies pick up another win. I like this team, man. I like the offense. I like the balance in the approach. You have a good defensive group, especially up the middle once Swanson's back at shortstop. But PCA, Horner, and Swanson, that is a great trio to make your pitchers look a little bit better. But if they don't have Gausman, that could be a big loss just because you acquire a veteran like him. It's not so much for now. It's more about October. What a veteran can bring where pitching has an advantage, where these critical moments and the pressure's on. You want a guy like Gausman, who's a veteran, has been around the block. Again, it was his glove hand. He was flexing it. I don't know if it was a comebacker. I don't know what happened, but more information, I'm sure, will be coming out throughout the day from Chicago as he left the game in the fifth, and the Cubs do get the win. PCA, still minus 165 to win National League MVP. Shohei Ohtani is plus $1.30 right now in the betting market. Some other news in Major League Baseball that jumped out to me, speaking of injuries, Hunter Goodman was placed on the 10-day IL earlier today. Now, why does that matter? Well, he was alive in the home run race as of earlier today, but now that he's going to miss some time hitting the IL with a shoulder injury, it takes him out. He has 34 home runs. He was 3 off the pace of Kyle Schwarber. Schwarber leads the way with 37. Also behind him, Matt Olson, 36. Yordan Alvarez, 36. Junior Caminero, 35. And then after them, it's Ben Rice. PCA is up to 31. And James Wood, who's injured, has 30 on the season. Schwarber is your favorite at plus $1.25. Alvarez is plus 190. Olson is 2.5 to 1. That's the guy I'm kind of circling that jumps out to me. Caminero is 5 to 1. But how about Ohtani, who's at 30? He's 7 off the pace. He's 100 to 1. Can we live in a world, people, where Shohei Ohtani just goes on a stretch where he's going nuts here? He's at 30 home runs on the season. And remember, he wants that MVP. He does not want to lose this to PCA. This is a guy who has historical perspective. He has pride. He knows what it all means. That doesn't mean you get there, but 100-1 when he's 7 behind Schwarber, I don't think that's nuts. If Schwarber were to hit the IL, with him being up and Olsen Alvarez on his heels, and Olsen's been on a tear, by the way, this thing could get really interesting. I don't think it shakes out the way that it is right now, but if I'm betting anyone, I'd probably think about Olsen at 2.5 or the long shot with Shohei Ohtani at 100-1 to lead the league in home runs. You're 20 minutes away from a conversation with Pro Sports Bettor. You are 45 minutes away from a conversation with Pro Sports Bettor Scott Spritzer, former college football staffer, college football handicapper. Zach Bigelow will be with us in 20 minutes, and we'll do more college football with the campus crawl as Bill Belichick has a QB1 in Chapel Hill. Find out who it is next on Cashing Out.
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1: Back at it on Cashing Out. I'm Dustin Sweetelson, coming to you as always from the Circa Sportsbook in downtown Las Vegas, broadcasting SiriusXM Channel 158, YouTube TV, the VSiN Watch app, and radio affiliates across the United States of God Bless America. 15 minutes from now, our boy, Coach Biggs, will be with us on the program. Get his thoughts on week zero, week one. Zach Bigelow, who was awesome last week, and I'm happy to announce he will be doing a weekly appearance here on Cashing Out. I think it's going to be this time, but we'll keep you posted on that. Either way, the information was tremendous, and college football is going to be here very soon. Like, it is inching closer, and we got to get things in order here. And the North Carolina Tar Heels, well, it's been a chaotic offseason, to say the least. And they're trying to get things situated at quarterback. And the report coming out today from various outlets is that Billy Edwards Jr. is going to be named North Carolina's starting quarterback. I want to call him Uncle Baby Billy Edwards. Just feels like that's the vibe here. If you watch Righteous Gemstones, just feel like you're going to go to a big church one day and Billy Edwards Jr. will be giving a sermon. But this guy's been around the block. If you remember, originally at Maryland, then at Wisconsin, where it didn't go well, injured early in the season a year ago, and was never able to get healthy. Sixth year for him. He started 16 games over four seasons, 11 in 2024 at Maryland, hurt in the opener, tried to play in week four, but was not right for the Badgers in a horrible season for Wisconsin. He now takes over a North Carolina team coming off a horrible season in 2025, where they went 4-8. He will play under new OC Bobby Petrino, which, let's give Petrino his credit in the past. Despite the transgressions, which, man, he fits right in Chapel Hill, huh? Despite the transgressions for Bobby Petrino, I would say he can call an offense. And we'll see if he can maximize Edwards, who was a pretty solid recruit when he first went to College Park there in Maryland. Keep in mind, for North Carolina, the win total's 4.5. They don't have defensive coordinator Steve Belichick. He is out on medical leave. The O-line was an issue a season ago. They picked up some help, but it's a lot of unknowns outside of the center position. Wide receiver, though, should be a strength for this team for Billy Edwards to get the ball to. Jordan Shipp is back. Almost 700 yards, 6 touchdowns a season ago. Transfers from Lehigh and Mason Humphrey. Tretch Kekuhana, a Las Vegas kid who went to Bishop Gorman and was at Wisconsin with Billy Edwards a year ago. He is also there at receiver. Defensively, they got an edge from Richmond that could make an impact. They also return a linebacker who had the second most sacks in the ACC with 10.5 a year ago. And the secondary might actually be pretty solid for North Carolina, but you can't make me with your money bet them over 4.5 wins in the year of our Lord, 2026. Next story, we go to Texas, where left tackle Trevor Goosby avoids something major, it seems. Sounds like he only suffered a bone bruise to his knee during practice on Tuesday. Reports came out that he left. It felt like it was catastrophic, which would have been huge for this team because that's an NFL left tackle. Trevor Goosby is going to be playing on Sundays, but it appears after an MRI, it's just a bone bruise. We'll find out about the timetable. More on that later on with Texas. And that's big for Arch Manning. Arch Manning is a guy that unfairly a year ago got crowned the king of college football. He had not done anything to warrant that. The pressure was enormous, and he did not look ready for that opportunity as the starting quarterback of the Longhorns. Now, late in the year, he started to play better. And a lot of people now are believing that is going to carry over from last season into this season. And part of that group is his head coach, Steve Sarkisian, who said this earlier in the day.
2: Well, I think part of it was, one, be himself. You know, I think sometimes we get into a situation where we try to be something that we're not, or maybe that we're not yet. And then the other part of it was have some fun, man. Like we play football. We don't work football. And I think early in the season, Arch was trying to be so perfect. He was working so hard. He wanted to do everything so right that I think the second half of the season, he just kind of said, screw it. I'm going to go play. And when he started to play, you started to see a little bit more of the playmaking. You started to see the energy on the sidelines. You started seeing him using his legs a little bit more. And I think the team really started to feed off of that.
1: That was Via the Herd with Colin Cowherd, Steve Sarkisian, head coach of the Texas Longhorns. One, painting behind him, spectacular. If I'm a Texas fan, I want a dupe of that so bad in my living room. Two, Sark's looking svelte. Is he taking my Wegovy pens out of the garbage and injecting himself? He's looking in shape, ready to go for potentially a national title run. I believe they can get there. I am saying negative things about Sark. I don't buy him as a head coach, but he can get over the hump. I'm willing to give people the opportunity to show me that they can change. People, for the most part, are who they are, especially once you get into this age. Like, I'm there at 40. Unfortunately, my fiance is learning. This is kind of who I am. I know you thought there was potential there, but it's limited. Okay, at this point, I just kind of have reached my peak, and unfortunately, there are limitations to what I can become. Steve Sarkisian, if you look, man, he's had a lot of really good opportunities, and he always does less with more. But I'm willing to believe the roster is good enough. However, what he just said about Arch Manning, I don't agree with. I'm not buying that down the stretch last year, he started playing freer and looser and being himself. You know what helps? How you look better, how you end the season going 6-1 straight up after a loss at number 5 Georgia. Well, you get to face teams, or with a loss at number 5 Georgia mixed in, you get to go to Kentucky, where you barely escape with an overtime win by 3. You're the Texas Longhorns. Mark Stoops was fired last year. You barely beat him by a field goal in OT. You go to Starkville. Another OT thriller in Starkville against Mississippi State. When we talk about the haves and have-nots in the SEC, it's Texas as the haves, and Mississippi State and Arkansas would be the have-nots, okay? Not exactly impressed there. Overtime win by Arch. 3-point win against Vanderbilt. I get it. They had Diego Pavia. That shouldn't happen with Texas. You also had 4 touchdowns at Arkansas. Congratulations, Arch. Sam Pittman was the head coach. I think at that point it was actually Bobby Petrino. So you beat a bunch of fired coaches. And then on top of that, people are hyping up him running for a 155 and 2 touchdowns against Michigan in the Cheez-Its Citrus Bowl. I love Cheez-Its, but come on. Let's not act like that was some special bowl game. Sharon Moore was previously the head coach at Michigan, and we know why he's not with the program. Actually, he might fit in at North Carolina if they have any openings there. But what I'd say is, I understand Steve Sarkisian hyping Arch up, and this all may not matter, because in spite of Sarkisian's shortcomings, in spite of Arch Manning and me not believing he's this transcendent quarterback, he may just need to be good. I think Texas is that loaded. When it comes to the run game, with especially Hollywood Smothers coming in from NC State, along with Relique Brown, they're going to bully people with the run game and the defense and the linebacker transfers that Will Muschamp is now the DC with. I think they're going to be so aggressive and so physical. It may not matter that Steve Sarkisian can't coach his way out of a paper bag, that I don't trust Arch Manning to make a ton of big-time throws. He may only need to be J.J. McCarthy this year. And trust me, Arch Manning can at least be J.J. McCarthy, because J.J. McCarthy was once J.J. McCarthy. Next story up in the campus crawl, as we look at the top stories in college football, Lane Kiffin, coming off the top 25 AP poll being released this week, reacted to the LSU Tigers being number 11.
3: I don't think anything of it, and that's just not coach speak. I mean, I've been parts of where we've been low a year ago and finished really high, and where we've been really high and finished really low. So, and more, now more than ever, it really shouldn't mean anything. I mean, we don't know as coaches, let alone media or coaches know other teams, because we barely know our own team how we'll play, because you have so many new players. There's no way you could figure out, and I haven't studied it because there's no reason to, but I bet you analytics from the last 2 years of polls and where people have finished compared to where they start probably have been a long ways off compared to years ago.
1: Yeah, it's a completely imperfect science. He's correct. But from a gambling angle, this is what I got to thinking about when I heard Lane Kiffin say that. Because a lot of times early in the year, we use ranked versus unranked, especially when it's a situation when the unranked team is favored and the unranked team is the underdog, and you want to look for those opportunities to take advantage of a team that has a chip on its shoulder because of the numerical ranking next to their team when you look at the score bug at the bottom of the screen. I'm not sure it matters as much as it used to. With the way the conferences have been realigned, with everyone playing, you know, for the most part, similar schedules, and then at the end, we figure out who wins these leagues, and then they get multiple participants in the playoff. I'm not sure the rankings overall matter because they don't hold the power that they once had back in the BCS era, even in the last iteration of the college football playoff. So because of that, should we not be factoring these situations like I just mentioned, ranked versus unranked, or when they're facing a ranked opponent, what their ATS is, because the real rankings don't matter until November when the college football playoff rankings drop. Do we ignore them until we get to there? Just some food for thought that I'm thinking about right now, where if they don't matter to these teams and they're not going to use it as motivation potentially, should we not use it as much when we're looking at some of these angles in terms of trends in the college football season? Hey, the VSiN is on the clock for the second annual Pro Football Futures Draft. 13 hosts and guests face off in a fantasy football style snake draft hosted by yours truly. Each pick doubles as a handicapping breakdown. Check it out. Don't just watch the futures draft. Profit from it. Tune in Thursday, 5 p.m. Eastern, only on VSiN, the sports betting network.
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12: Dustin Sweetelson coming to you from the Circa Sportsbook in downtown Las Vegas. Me here, you there. Thanks for making us part of your night, however you may be tuning in. 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If you are hearing the sound of my voice, I want to firmly announce right here on the program that every single week at this time going forward, you will hear our next guest on Cashing Out. He is Zach Bigelow, former college football staffer, sharp college football handicapper on X at Coach Big CFB, and he's back with us again, once again on the program. Zach, welcome back, and I'm looking forward to chatting all season long, my friend.
13: Nothing better than talking ball with you, Dustin. Appreciate you having me. Looking forward to being here every night of the week.
12: Of course, buddy. The information's tremendous. Everyone check him out at Coach Big CFB. I mean, he lays out the information so you don't have to do the dirty work. We're talking breaking down teams. He's got plays he likes. He's looking ahead to week zero, week one, and he's still got plenty of win totals we need to discuss. So let's begin with a team that I am fascinated by in the UCLA Bruins here, Zach, because Bob Chesney comes over from James Madison following in the footsteps of Kurt Cignetti. He inherits a quarterback in Nico Iamaliava. We've seen the good. We've seen the bad. There was some good down the stretch under Jerry Neuheisel last season. Win total, you can get 5.5 at heavy juice. You can go up to 6.5, get a better price. What do you want to do with the Bruins this upcoming season?
13: I'm hooked on Chesney, and I can't quit it. I broke it down, looked at it a number of times, and the initial play I made was UCLA plus 110 money line versus Cal week one. Take the experienced staff over the inexperienced staff. But when I kept deep diving this and going through it again, something I went back to is in the 2 years he was at James Madison, remember when he had to replace Cignetti, I had him overperform my power rank plus 62 and then plus 32. The man beats the rosters he's handed every single time, and you know my soapbox. I'm always going to take the staff over anything else. And so as I go through this team, there's enough talent there when I think about what he's got. He's brought his whole coaching staff, both coordinators. And I kind of believe in what he can do with Nico. Now, it comes down to, will Nico commit to running? You'll look at his stats last year and you'll see, oh, this is a dual threat guy that's willing to run. But it's actually most in scrambles. And what Chesney and this staff has done a really good job with is really developing a really strong run game, which includes utilizing the quarterbacks and run. So if Nico's willing to do that and they can keep that same system going, Nico's shown he can be a big time thrower. When he was at Tennessee, his big time throws were up there and he ranked in the top third in the nation. And then as you pull it back last year, he really played cautiously between an O-line that really wasn't there and didn't have as much skill on the outside. But his turnover worthy plays were really, really low. He was in the top 20% there. So he protects the ball. He knows how to do it. I think he's finally got the experience that he didn't have when he started at Tennessee, the coaching staff that he didn't have last year to put it all together. There's enough pieces on defense that make me really excited about this. And as you go through that Big Ten schedule, no Ohio State, no Indiana. You do have to pick off the Oregon game, but then every other game the rest of the way is gettable. I think they can start really, really hot 4-0 before that Oregon game isn't off the table. Give me over 6.5. We got it at plus money. I'm in on UCLA over.
12: Yeah, I'm with you, man. I'm on the win total over. I know Ben Stevens wrote it up in our VSiN College Football Betting Guide. I agree with every point he made, and I'm going a step further. I'm looking for some long shots for the playoff. There's a world where they only lose to Oregon. They could be a playoff team. The number's 30-1. Let's stay in the Big Ten, Zach. Minnesota fascinates me. I never know if there's substance behind PJ Fleck. You've been in these locker rooms. You know how it works with a guy who's obsessed with motivational quotes. But the difference this year for the Gophers, man, they have a quarterback returning who I love in Drake Lindsey, who's probably playing on Sundays. Darius Taylor, a senior, is healthy at running back. He's a monster when he's available. You want to go over or under the win total at 6.5 with Minnesota this year?
13: Ask anybody I coached with. I'll be the first one they throw under the bus as the cheesy motivational speech guy. So I am a sucker for that.
12: I love it.
13: I am with you on the substance, and is there too much row in the boat going on at this point? But there's something you can't ignore. Throw out 2020 because that's the COVID year. His last full six seasons, 11-2, 9-4, 9-4, 6-7, 8-5, 8-5. We're looking at a plus money over 6.5. And to hit that under, that's only one out of the last six seasons where he's done that. He's averaging 8.5 wins over those. So that's a two full wins above the line. So I really like the value there. The regression is what's priced into the number. This is a team that won a lot of one-score games, had some luck in the turnover margin. In those one-score games, when they won, they were outscored. But to everything you just said, this is a quarterback that everybody's really high on. And Drake Lindsey, he didn't really show exactly that much. Really a floor quarterback. He's still got a long way to go. Only big-time throw, 3.4%. So that's 92nd last year. But that was his first year as a starter, as a freshman. He can really grow into this. And to what you said, I really think there's a breakout year coming from Darius Taylor. There's a lot of talent there. He hasn't really been able to show it because of one injury to the offensive line. Offensive line finally gets the upgrade that they're looking there. And then defensively, I'm really excited about this. Anthony Smith's 12.5 sacks at Minnesota, first double-digit sack year since 2009. They brought him back. There's other really talented pass rushers. They brought in TJ Bush from Cal. And Danny Gonzalez, left first year as a defensive coordinator, pick six. I know that's a guy that you really like to follow, and he's on the show a lot. They had him in fourth last year in negative play rate, so that chaos is only going to increase this year. Quarterback's got a floor. He gets better. O-line's better. Run game comes back. PJ Fleck wins, right, those one-score games. So I kind of ignore that regression. That's pricing this number, though, low. I got it at 5.5, minus 150 earlier this summer. It's bumped to 6.5, but I played it again.
12: I love it. Zach Bigelow is our guest, college football handicapper at Coach Big CFB, former staffer in college football ranks. And I'm just looking now. Was there a more quiet 9 wins than Wake Forest a season ago? Feels like it was not that memorable for the Demon Deeks. But, hey, Jake Dickard's there. He's back for year number 2. He was pretty successful his final year at Wazoo, where he was up against it with all that whole situation. Win total is 5.5 as they have a new quarterback under center in one Gio Lopez, who's been around the block at this point in time. You want to go over on Wake Forest 5.5?
13: Yeah, again, production over potential, and I always want to bet on staffs that I really, really trust. Dickert's done a great job here. Again, why is the number so low then? Well, they did have a lot of turnover on the roster, especially for a coach that's only in year two here. But nobody liked what this roster was last year, and I have it rated a little bit higher than I did a year ago. If you use my depth and value chart, that's free on my X account. And what my depth and value chart doesn't always do a great job of is it's just projecting the roster based on the 22 starters, 11 on offense and 11 on defense. It's not prioritizing an individual position, even though we all know what wins football games, and that's quarterback play. Last year was Robbie Ashford, and as a passer, yes, not good. 59% completion percentage, 12-8. My model graded him as the 81st best quarterback in the country last year. But the world's best Nick Saban impersonator, Rob Easel, that's an old Alabama wide receiver. If you've never seen that bit, look it up on YouTube. He went out there and he executed one of the most explosive offenses in the country still, even with that type of quarterback. Now, you do say new quarterback in the system, but there's familiarity here. Gio Lopez was actually with Rob at South Alabama before Gio went to North Carolina. And shame on Bill Belichick and Freddie Kitchens for what they did to them. They absolutely destroyed him last year, but again, between an offensive line that really struggled. But even with that, you still look at the wreckage that was UNC last year. He played clean. His turnover-worthy rate was down at 2.4%. I don't do this to upgrade a quarterback at this point, but I do like to check what I'm seeing. And all the reports out of camp so far is Gio Lopez has looked great. The offense is way ahead of where it was a year ago. And so where was this team a year ago? They really struggled out of the gate. I'm sure that's what you'd look at when you think they're going to start slow. But the offense is way further ahead. And so I actually like them as well. Week one versus Akron, it was -22.5 I played. It's moved to full point since I was on the show just a couple days ago. It's 23.5. I'd still play it if you can get it under 24. They're going up against Akron. They got an FCS quarterback who Ross Poffenberger, who's on his 6th year. He's been everybody's favorite backup for a while. First, he backed up Cam Ward at Miami. Then he backed up Mestemaker at North Texas. Now he's finally getting his stance to start. But, oh, by the way, Akron's running a contest right now. If you buy season tickets, you get to be in a contest to be the offensive coordinator for week one. As if that's not much of a distraction. Moorhead at Akron, when he's facing those power schools and his openers as a dog of 14 points or more, he's 1-5. His losses are by 52, 57, 32, 32, 68, and 46. I like Moorhead as an offensive play caller. I'm excited to see what Reese does at offense. They only have 44% returning production around Reese, though, and 37% on defense. I trust Dickert. He'll start faster. They blew Delaware's doors off later in the year last year, trying to cover a similar number. So that's one of my favorite week one plays. So double, give you Wake over 5.5 and give them week one cover -23.5.
12: All right, Zach, let's look at a play. I believe this is week one. Toledo at Michigan State, Friday, September 4th. This one at 8 p.m. Eastern. The Rockets go to East Lansing, the debut of Pat Fitzgerald as the head coach of Sparty. Sparty's laying 10.5, total 49.5. What do you want to do here in about a minute, minute and a half?
13: Let's do the under 49.5. I recently ran a study. I was deep diving. How does all the turnover in this NLI era and staff turnover lead to its effects on totals and games? And when I was looking through it and doing things like coordinator turnover, returning production, head coaching change, scheme changes, I came up with 9 different flags. And when 4 of the flags popped up, which they do in this game, the under hits in 63.9% of the game. So I want to play it. On top of that, there is only experience on one side of the ball for both of these teams. That's defense on Michigan State. I love their defensive coordinator. And on top of that, they return a ton of experience. Toledo's rolling out a brand new offense, brand new system, ton of turnover, a career backup at quarterback. And what they like to do there is the scheme is very run heavy. They run it about 55-58% of the time. It's an RPO-based offense that really depends on putting defenders in conflict and a little bit of misdirection. When you've got a defense that's that experienced, going up against a new offense that's swinging up in class, I really like Michigan State to really hold Toledo tight. And then you just look at the pace and what Michigan State's going to do. Pat Fitzgerald was always an under guy. He's got Nick Sheridan as offensive coordinator. He's a slow tempo guy. My model likes the number. Everything I do from the coaches, I likes the number. Let's go under here week one.
12: He's Zach Bigelow, dropping knowledge all day long. He'll be here every single week at this time and on X, at Coach Biggs CFB. Appreciate the time as always, buddy. Looking forward to next week already. Have a good one.
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1: This show is flying by. Time is crazy right now for me. When you factor in, when we hit the air at the start of the program, it's live Major League Baseball. We're previewing the NFL. We'll have preseason games in a couple days. We've got college football to look to in a couple weeks. There's a lot going on here, but I'm here for it, baby. I missed you all. I love hanging out with you late night on Cashing Out, and appreciate you having me. I'm Dustin Sweetelson. This is Cashing Out, VSiN, the Sports Betting Network. And if you missed any part of the show, you can always go back and download it wherever you get your podcasts. Former big league scout John Bowman was with us in hour number one. We also chatted with George Reister in our last hour, former Oregon tight end, about the Ducks and their chances to hoist the natty at the end of the season. I did a deep dive into a few futures in the NFL, including leading the league in rushing touchdowns, which I'm sure that's going to be a juicy pick for people in the futures draft coming up on Thursday here on VSiN. I'm excited to host that. I'm excited to yell at Matt Eumanns for trying to tell me how to do my job. And just a reminder, Thursday, 5 p.m. Eastern, some new additions to the draft this year. Keyshawn Johnson, I'll throw him the damn pick whenever he wants it. Nick Bakay and the guru, John Hansen. All in the mix along with, let's see, there's going to be 13 total hosts and guests, fantasy football style snake draft. I think it's going to be absolutely must watch. And think about it this way. They're doing the handicapping of these futures so you can profit from them later. Tune in Thursday, 5 p.m. Eastern, here on VSiN, the Sports Betting Network. Some of those names that you just heard me mention as part of the 13 hosts and guests from VSiN, you're going to hear from now as we look back on the day that was on the network with a little thing we call Night Bites.
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1: 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They have Paul Charchian on, Fantasy Football Hall of Famer, who looked at Devontae Smith and his season-long prop and what he could be in line for in terms of targets without A.J. Brown on the other side this year.
4: Really, 1,050 yards. And it's plus 100, by the way, so you get a little extra on that. Over 1,050 yards. Smith fits the criteria for an explosive season in Philadelphia. A.J. Brown is gone. That leaves behind 121 targets, 78 receptions, and 1,000 yards just vacated. That puts Devontae Smith as the undisputed number one receiving target for Jalen Hurts. The other receiving options are a rookie in Mekhi Lemon, who will probably be good at some point, but it, you know, these things usually take time. Dontavian Wicks, who couldn't even crack the Packers starting lineup, and they needed receivers bad, and they needed nothing. And then Dallas Goedert, 31 years old, entering his ninth season. This whole passing offense goes through Devontae Smith. And if you want to get a little bit of nerdy here, a little math incoming, let's say Jalen Hurts averages 3,400 passing yards per season. For Devontae Smith to get to that 1,050 he needs for the over, he needs a yardage share of 30%. He needs 30% of what Jalen Hurts throws in a typical season. Is that a lot? Is that a little? You might be wondering, because normal people don't know if 30% of a team share of yards is common or not. Well, 17 different receivers topped 30% of their team's share of yards last year. 17. That's, you know, obviously over half of the league. A.J. Brown was one of those 17 last year, and he's gone.
1: I love the breakdown from Charchi and Devontae Smith. I mean, by default, you have to factor in he's going to be in for a big season. He did clear the number of 1,050 yards twice already in his career. 2022, he had 95 catches for 1,196. 2023, 81 for 1,066. And then last year, he had 77 for 1,008. You take away A.J. Brown, that's just so many more opportunities for Devontae Smith. I love him this season. I think the Eagles are being completely slept on, disrespected in the futures market. And Smith fits what Jalen Hurts wants to do more. More short stuff. Let him make some plays here. Not the 50-50 balls downfield that

0: Like, whoa, right. Hot take.
1: Right, yeah, exactly. I mean, look, Adam said it himself, sure. And I don't think you would disagree with it either. The roster is good. The roster is good. And what if, here, I'll put it this way. What if Deshaun Watson is Kyler Murray in the sense of 20 touchdowns, 10 interceptions, and like a pretty solid completion percentage? Like, not that much. That's not crazy. That's a pretty average quarterback season. Like, it's more above average than below. But if, again, I keep saying, if you just get like okay quarterback play, then you're looking at a team that I think can win those six or seven games.
2: I like unconventional thought. I like that JVT is willing to live in this world because he is right about this roster. If you look at the weapons, the way they've drafted, some of the skill spots, the O-line, the defense shouldn't – look, it's going to drop off a little bit without Myles Garrett, but it's still going to be a pretty good defense. I want to believe that Todd Monken isn't David Culley, that there's a little bit more there, a little bit more meat on the bone as a head coach. But I'm concerned someone his age has never really had a shot to be a head coach before, and now it's the Browns of all the organizations that gives him that opportunity. And the problem with Deshaun Watson is I think both quarterbacks for Cleveland have a similar situation. Deshaun Watson thinks that he's who he used to be, and he's not that anymore physically, which is going to lead to turnovers. Shador Sanders is a quarterback who believes he can make all the throws, and unfortunately for Shador, I don't believe he can. And as long as those guys turn the ball over, which I think is going to be the issue, that's why I think Cleveland is going to be bad. But JVT is right in one sense. If they get the right quarterback in the draft the following year, this thing turns around pretty quickly for the Browns. I do believe that, and I agree in that sense. Instead, I'm considering the Browns as a play around 10-1 to have the fewest wins in 2026. From the NFL, we go to college football. The College Football Betting Podcast with Tim Murray. This week, he had Stanford Steve from ESPN on the program who said, basically, I don't think the Hoosiers are taking much of a step back this season.
3: Indiana's going to have a run game. That's the quarterback's best friend.
4: Yep.
3: You know? Pons is probably the guy I worry about missing the most because of what a game changer he was and how he had, you know, that little man attitude that just, you weren't going to beat me and I was going to be the baddest dude on the field. But you still have experience on the back end there. So I think Haynes is, if not the best, right up there as far as defense coordinator because of the approach they take. It just really makes sense every time I see them, and his ability to adapt and change, because he wants to attack, he wants to be on the other side of the line of scrimmage. And I look at that depth on the defensive, every single coach, Tim, in the sport, if you ask them what they would want more of, it's depth on the defensive line. Mm-hmm. They want to be able to roll eight guys in. Indiana's as deep as anything, and I think their special teams are going to be awesome. So I don't see them losing much. Like if things go accordingly, you know, Cooper and Surratt, I mean, Cooper went in the first round. Nick Marsh is a better talent. He's a better talent as a receiver. He really is. So, you know, you saw the deal with the gold shoes. I think Hoover is set up like big time. And I'm not going to fuss about, I love their running backs. I'm not going to, like, that's another reason why I don't have Notre Dame dropping off. Like, I'm not going to worry about who's playing running back at Notre Dame. Like, it's going to be fine. Like, they're going to be all right. So, I look at what Indiana lost, and there's a lot there. I mean, you look at the NFL draft, there's a lot. But they replaced them with guys you want in those spots, and combined with the experience and talent level and not losing coordinators, man. Like him going in the bag and paying his coordinators, I think says a lot. And they have a way of doing things. Like,
2: I completely agree with Stanford Steve. It's a two-man race in the Big Ten for me, and it's not the favorite. It's not Ohio State. It's either Indiana or it's going to be Oregon. That's the way it shakes out in my mind. I think Cignetti, when you factor in this guy made the playoff with Curtis Rourke at quarterback, who couldn't throw the football, essentially, year one in Bloomington, then to what they accomplished a year ago, the track record's there of bringing in portal guys, acclimating them immediately, getting the most out of them, and winning big football games. The schedule's nice as well. Right, Ohio State comes to Bloomington. You have USC coming late in the year to Bloomington, which will be a really big mismatch with the weather. It's not that daunting of a schedule spot for them. They don't have to deal with Penn State, a few others in the Big Ten. I think Indiana and Oregon meet in the Big Ten title game again. It's a coin flip. I lean Oregon, but I will never, never doubt Kurt Cignetti. He's been too good to me from a win total perspective, but also I think what he does is totally repeatable year in and year out in college football. How should we

0: bet some win totals in the NFL, specifically the NFC East. That's next on Cashing Out.
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0: Back on Cashing Out, I'm Dustin Sweetelson coming to you from the Circus Sportsbook in downtown Las Vegas. Me here, you there. Thanks for making us part of your night. Well, however you may be tuning in, SiriusXM Channel 158, YouTube TV, Visa Watch app, and radio affiliates across the United States of God Bless America. I look forward to this chat every week because aside from Patrick Maher, no one's taught me more about sports betting than our next guest. 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Scott, thanks for doing this as always, buddy. Football is here. I'm looking forward to your thoughts on some of these win totals. But I want to start with someone you introduced me to a year ago, and that's Big Al McMorty. Because he had a great tweet over the weekend as the NFL preseason games were ending. And you've been betting the preseason for a very long time. But it has been so crazy to watch these line moves as news comes out from these teams, depending on whether a starter is going to go, how many drives they're going to give them. Al tweeted this over the weekend. Teams that moved 1.5 points or more are 0-8 against the spread. That's 23-51 against the spread since 2024 in the NFL preseason. How crazy is that tidbit from Al?
15: Yeah, Al and I have been betting that for 30 years, basically.
0: Wow.
15: And what he's using now, what we're using now, is DraftKings opener to DraftKings close. So you got to, you know, the day of the game, you got to pay attention as the game's getting closer to game time. And then you got to be ready to act. You got to be ready to pull the trigger. And usually about 20 minutes before the game kicks off is when I'll jump in and say, all right, you know, if the game's moved 4.5 points, it's not coming back 2 points the other way or 3 points the other way. It went 8-0 this past week in week one, which does bring it up to the exact record now, 51-27. Last year it won. It was a little bit less profitable last year, but it still won. But yeah, it's off to an 8-0 start. And what I've noticed over the years, Dustin, is that it does tend to win at a higher rate in week one than the rest of the preseason.
0: Oh.
15: But I tell you what, how easy is that? You sit back, you let people move the line, then you jump in when it's moved 1.5 or more, and that's your work for the week. And if you did that, you went 8-0 this past week in the NFL preseason.
0: I absolutely love it. I just think that these games, because the information is so limited, even if starters play, I think there's a complete overreaction in the market.
15: Yes.
0: Because what if they don't score on one of their two drives? Well, that's going to change everything. These games just feel like closer to pick 'em to me than they do the actual point spread that gets posted.
15: And there's like 7 or 8 games for this week that would already qualify if the games were kicking off right now. So people just, you know, pay close attention to that. So, yeah, I mean, and you're right about the starters. It's not like it was 15 years ago. You don't have a team coming in using their starters into the third quarter. The other team takes their starters out, you know, midway through the second. There's no longer those advantages. Like you said, I mean, okay, we're going to play our starters. We've got our all-stars in there. We're going to play them for 2 series. You know, and they end up punting on one and fumbling on another, and you're done. So if you're basing your bets on that, you're really, you know, you're really putting your bankroll in trouble. So, hey, we let everybody do the work for us, Dustin. Go out there and make your bets, everybody. Move those numbers, and then we're going to jump in and go the other way.
0: Yeah, I mean, I don't know how I'm not going to bet Kansas City plus the 5.5 at Tampa Bay this week. I just keep staring. Like, that is a crazy number. Scott Spreitzer is our guest, professional handicapper, DocSports.com, at Scott Wins on X. Let's talk some football futures, my friend. The AFC East has the Buffalo Bills as the favorite, around -$1.30. New England's +125. And then I'll just, because I have to mention, the Jets are 19-1 and the Dolphins are 40-1. What do you want to do here with the AFC East?
15: I love that. I have to mention the last two teams. Yeah, you know what? The Bills, the last time they won fewer than 11 games was 2019. They won 10. And, of course, I like the move to Joe Brady, as does everybody. It was time to move on from Sean McDermott. The offense is going to be loaded again. And here comes, you know, Jim Leonard, the DC, and a lot of 34 looks. I really like the acquisition of Chubb, solid pass rusher on the edge. And I think the secondary is going to be stronger. Got a couple of new additions for the upcoming season. I've got no doubts in the offense. They just need the talent to step up on defense. The reason I went to win the division rather than play them over 10.5 is because the problem is the crazy schedule. You know, I don't read week-to-week schedules too often when it comes to, like, going down from who they play to, you know, throughout the difficulty of the schedule when I'm doing your show, but I'm going to read it real quickly to you. At Houston, the Lions, Chargers, Patriots, those three at home, followed by a roadie against the Rams. You slip up just a little bit, and 2-3 is not out of the question. Looking at the entire schedule, I do have them winning 11 games. I'm a little down on the Patriots this year. I think they're going to drop off. But instead of having to worry about getting over 10.5, I thought, you know what, I'm going to play Buffalo to win the division. It's steadily gone up. We got $1.25 last week. Now it's as high as $1.35 in some shops.
0: Scott, let's go to the NFC East, where you have a couple win totals you like. And I got to tell you, the more I think about Philadelphia, I think they're being completely disrespected in the market. A bad year for Nick Sirianni is 11 wins. We're looking at a win total at 9.5 minus 155, 10.5 you can get plus $1.15. A.J. Brown is gone. That feels like a net positive. You like the over. Talk to me about this play here because I think I'm going to join you.
15: Yeah, I played that alternate wins total of 9.5 and laid the juice. But, yeah, they faced a tough schedule last year and faced the fifth easiest schedule this year. So that's a positive. They're projected to be favored in 14 of their 17 games as of, you know, last week. I'm looking at their games they're going to be playing, and they should be favored in 14 of 17. The ground game crashed and burned last year. We do know that, so that's got to come back. But the defense lost Phillips, Dean, Blankenship. The DVOA dropped off. And they finished 8-4 in one possession games last year. So that could be a negative. However, if the defense is down again, we're in trouble. But thanks to Fangio still running the show, Dustin, and the very soft slate, I think playing an alternate total of 9.5 is the way to go. And I laid the juice with it. They're tied with four other teams for the eighth best odds to win the Super Bowl. And I'll stick with over 9.5 for now.
0: Yeah, you know what? The Eagles are 7.5-1 to be the one seed in the NFC, and they get the Rams at home early in the season. I don't hate looking at that as well. Sticking in the NFC East, the Dallas Cowboys, it's trendy. I understand it. I think all the teams in this division are going to be improved. Cowboys win total 9.5. You want to go over here as well.
15: Yeah, I'm jumping in with some bettors, but at least the guys I respect on this one. They've got the MVP candidate in Dak Prescott. I'm a Dak Prescott fan. Don't hate me, everybody. But I like him. I think he's heady. I think he's a good leader. They've upgraded their offensive line, and they've got one of the best receiving cores, if not the best, in the entire league. They were 31st in pass defense DVOA last year. And let's not forget, they were one of the most injured defenses in 2025. And in fact, they were top 10, or I guess you could call it bottom 10 if you want, in adjusted games lost to injury on defense. So I think they're going to be better in that regard. Teams snap back from that normally. Offensive line's better. Quarterback solid, 13-1 for MVP at last check. Wide receiver gets an A grade. The defense, I know it's kind of incomplete, but they should be highly improved. And I saw a stat, and I can't remember if it was in the VSiN newsletter. It might have been. 14 teams failed to make the playoffs while averaging at least 27 points per game over the past 23 years. Those teams combined to go 135-92 the next season, almost 10 wins per year. They fit this year. I like them to get the job done, so I played Dallas over 9.5.
0: Let's go to the college ranks real quick. We got about 2 minutes here, Scott. Fresno State, win total 6.5. What do you like about the Bulldogs this season?
15: I might like this one a little too much. I like over 6.5 at $1.25. First of all, you got Matt Ince now in his second year.
0: Yep.
15: Nothing like a 69-15 head coaching record and national championships when he's at North Dakota State. Then he spent a year at USC before last year coming to Fresno. But listen, they go 9-4 last year with less talent. Now they've got a quarterback who can move and who can throw. He's a transfer from Maryland, and I like this guy, Christian Martin. He's got an excellent receiving core, and they've got a good ground game. I really expected their running backs, Donaldson and Luke, who combined for 1,300 yards and 11 touchdowns. I thought they would test the transfer portal, try to make some more money. They didn't. They stayed. The defensive front seven is going to be strong, led by Simeon Harris. I look at their schedule. I think they win 8 games. So clearly to me, this goes over 6.5 wins with Fresno.
0: Yeah, I love where your head's at there. Matt Ence went to USC for like a gap year or two, and then now has Fresno State returning, and he's always a guy who's done more with less. That I may be joining you on that one as well. He's Scott Spritzer. Check him out, DocSports.com handicapper on X at Scott Wins, and joins us every single week at this time, and we appreciate it. Scott, thanks so much for doing this as always. We'll chat soon.
15: Take care, Dustin. Have a good week.
0: Yeah, I like those. I'm telling you, the more I think about the Eagles, the more I think everyone just doesn't like Nick Sirianni. And I got to tell you, I am a big believer in the meathead Socrates that is Nick Sirianni. If you just read between the lines of what he's trying to say, and maybe that's because sometimes I have trouble delivering the message, which is really unfortunate because there's a microphone in front of me, and my job is to speak for a living. But there are times where you kind of have to read between the lines of what I'm getting at. This may be one of those moments, actually. This is a very meta segment. Sirianni, you get lost in the distraction of what he says to the media, where it's kind of goofy, it doesn't always make sense, but he can coach a football team, and he's a good leader. I think the locker room believes in him. I think they love him. And I think A.J. Brown was really demeaning his leadership over the last couple seasons. That's gone. You don't get that production, but you can make it up with Dontavian Wicks and Mekhi Lemon, and maybe there's more Dallas Goedert, and Saquon Barkley can stay healthy. But I think this changes the way you scheme things up into the strengths of Jalen Hurts. That's 7.5-1 to be the one seed in the NFC when they get to host the Rams. Ooh, that number is really speaking to me right now. What numbers speak to me on the baseball card for Wednesday? We'll break them down next on Cashing Out.
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4: Cashing Out rolls on from the Circus Sportsbook in downtown Las Vegas. I'm Dustin Sweetelson. I really appreciate y'all hanging out with us all night long. We've had a fun show, man. We've covered a lot of ground. If you missed any part of it, you can go back and download the show wherever you get your podcast. Hit the NFL with the three-point stance. San Francisco, the Chargers, and Baker Mayfield with a chip on his shoulder. Too high, all right. Tackling some futures in the NFL, including an offensive player at 70-1. We hit the campus crawl with college football. Awesome guests across the board. We've got some fun stuff lined up for the rest of the week. So just to give you a little sneak preview, an amuse-bouche, as I learned watching Top Chef eating pretzels in my white tank top in college growing up. Here's what we got coming up on the week. On Wednesday's edition of the program, James Palmer from Bleacher Report will join the show, get his thoughts on the NFL season as he's very dialed in as an NFL insider. We preview the Houston Texans and their season and their matchup with the Raiders. Cole Thompson will be with us, as will Raiders beat reporter Adam Hill. Cover it from both angles on the Wednesday edition of the program. John Lund on the San Francisco 49ers. He a host with KMBR in San Fran. And our buddy Eric Cohen from Sportsline with his best bets coming up this week in all sports. And then on Thursday, Rob Havenstein, former offensive lineman for the Rams, going to join us. He's doing preseason coverage of the team on TV. And I want to get his thoughts on how this team looks. And more importantly, what does his old teammate Aaron Donald have left in the tank if he returns at 35 years old? Former All-Pro linebacker Chad Brown will be with us, trying out a guy that has come heavily suggested by people, Alex Selesnik, a sharp handicapper. We go behind the counter with Arthur DeCesar, and Colby Dant will be on Thursday. So we are locked and loaded the rest of the way this week on Cashing Out. But we do have to find some baseball bets before we get out of here. With that, let's turn our attention to the card coming up for Wednesday, and it is indeed Paul Skeens Day. Not quite the holiday it used to have. Not quite the feeling you had with Columbus Day, how that turned at some point in our adulthood, but Paul Skeens Day just doesn't have the same ring. He's a minus 146 favorite at home to the Tigers and Jackson Job. Total in this matchup is 8. So Skeens props are probably the biggest story for me here. His pitching props are over under on 5.5 strikeouts. You also have the total outs recorded 15.5. That feels a little bit low. Going to VSiN.com/MLB props, you can see all the player prop projections here. They love Paul Skeens to go over his K prop. Here's the thing though. While I kind of want to do that as well, although they have it at 6.5. It was 5.5 when I looked earlier. Has this thing moved since we've been on the air? I looked probably about 3 hours ago. It was 5.5 over minus 136, under plus 104. Yeah, it's now 6.5. Ooh, should have jumped on that 5.5. I don't know if I don't know if he gets to 8, man, or 7, I should say. The projection from VSiN.com/MLB props, Opta AI has him 7.57. It's the number one edge to the over at 22%. I'm not really going to argue with the computer here. I mean, he could very well do it. I'm just a little hesitant there. If I was going to back him, it would be the outs recorded over 15.5, minus 114. He went under his strikeout prop his last time around, but he did go over on 5.5, at least so that's what I wrote down, in 5 prior to that. He does strike out more hitters at home. That could be what Opta AI is seeing here. And last year against the Tigers, he had 6-9 respectively. at this point, if I'm back in Skeens, it's over 15.5 outs recorded. And if I'm betting this game, I think it's Detroit first five at plus money. Jackson Jobe probably can't go that deep into the game, but that's what I'd consider, but I'm staying away from that one altogether. An official play for me will be the San Diego Padres back-to-back nights at the New York Mets. This one has Michael King on the bump, taking on Robert Stock. King and the Friars, minus 128 road favorites. Stock and the Mets, plus 119 at home. 8.5 is the total. For starters, Robert Stock's 36 years old. He's bounced back and forth between the minors and the majors, mostly in the minors. Third or fourth start of the year for the Mets. Taking on a Padres team that I think the offense is improving. And I think when you look at the overall season numbers, you can't judge the Padres offense for what they did early in the year. They've been very different the last couple months. And then Michael King has a huge edge on the bump. 3.65 road ERA. He did get hit by the Mets earlier in the year. Four earned in six innings. I'm going to throw that away. I think San Diego, with everything on the line, that's the team I want to back here. I am not buying this surge for the Mets when it doesn't matter for them in the season. Also coming up here on Wednesday, I like the under in D-backs and Red Sox. Brandon Pfaadt has been remarkable over his last five starts. A .53 ERA. 33 and two-thirds innings, but here's the weird part. Just 17 strikeouts. A .83 whip. And he's done it, by the way, against good offenses. The Braves on the road. The Dodgers and Padres at home. At Pittsburgh, at St. Louis. Pretty crazy here. On opposite end of him, that will be Peyton Tolley taking the hill for the Boston Red Sox at Fenway Park. Right now, looking at the market, Arizona's plus 123. Red Sox are minus 140. 8.5 is the total. I like the under because I think Pfaadt can keep this going to some degree. More importantly, Arizona without Ketel Marte, who's away from the team getting his knee looked at, I don't think their numbers, where they're so good against lefties this season, second in OPS, I don't think they shake out properly. I think Tolley can keep them limited offensively. Tolley, a 2.61 ERA in his last five starts. His strikeouts are better at home, misses more bats in that regard. So I'm going to think that both pitchers keep it rolling here. We're going to go under 8.5 at Fenway between the D-backs and the Red Sox. Those are the two official plays. Here are the ones that I'm still noodling right now. Miami's at Philadelphia. Sandy Alcantara taking on Aaron Nola. Phillies minus 131. Alcantara and the Marlins, I'm seeing different numbers. It was 115. It went down to 110. 109 over at DraftKings. I would consider Miami at a plus price, but Nola actually has pretty good numbers against the Marlins. Instead, I think the under 8.5 is the way to attack this one. Alcantara's been electric, man. Last five starts, a 1.59 ERA for the righty. 23 strikeouts in 34 innings. You'll want him to miss more bats, but you know what? The consistency's there. In his last five starts, he has completed seven innings four times, okay? That takes the bullpen out of it. He keeps his team in games. And in one of those starts in the last five, it was seven shutout against Philadelphia at home in a 1-0 win. I lean under 8.5 in the Fish and the Phils coming up here on Wednesday. Also looking at some of the other games on the board, the Braves and the Twins. This one fascinates me because A.J. Smith-Shawver, it's his second start of the year for Atlanta. He's going to be big if they're going to make moves in October. If they're going to jump some teams, be competitive in the playoffs, it's because they get some more pitching production out of a guy like Smith-Shawver who's been hurt most of the year. On the other end of the bump, it's Minnesota's Taj Bradley. Bradley's minus 105. Atlanta's minus 102. 8.5 is the total. I lean over 8.5 here. I'm not sure how much Smith-Shawver can really push it this far, and I think they have to be very careful with him to not injure him again because he's so necessary for the playoff run. And then Taj Bradley, who I really like, he has not been good his last three starts, a 6.60 ERA. I lean over 8.5 in this matchup because I think Atlanta can get to Bradley. And then if Shawver gives way to the bullpen for Atlanta, I think Minnesota could add some runs there. I'm not quite in love with that one. I like the Marlins and Phillies under better than I like the over in that matchup. But that's just what I'm thinking as of right now. And then the last one I'm considering is Cincinnati hosting the Cardinals, where we've got Chase Burns at minus, this one moved. It was minus 130. It's now minus 148. St. Louis and Matt Liberatore on the road, plus $1.22. 8.5 is the total. Cincinnati really good against lefties. Sixth in OPS against southpaws. Also, Matt Liberatore early in the year. Last time he saw Cincinnati, 4 1/3 innings, 3 earned runs allowed. You factor in that Chase Burns, despite pitching in Great American Small Park, a 1.98 home ERA for him. I would look at Cincinnati if I can get something under minus 145-ish. I don't want to get close to minus 150 because I'm coming off a day where I went 500, but I lost money because I just laid way too much vig in some of these spots. So those are the baseball games that jump out to me. As far as NFL futures are concerned, I did throw this up at VSiN.com/picks. Tyler Warren over 750.5 receiving yards on the season. That was at BetMGM. Other books have it at like 775, so look for it at BetMGM. I don't think that number makes sense. Indy has a bunch of really good defenses for them to match up with that were bad against tight ends a season ago. Plus, Alec Pierce, don't know his status. Josh Downs isn't 100%. Michael Pittman's gone. That's a safety valve. And Daniel Jones put up very good numbers to Warren a year ago. I like that. I also like David Montgomery for the Texans. Over 7.5 rushing touchdowns. 30-1 to lead the league in rushing touchdowns. We talked about that earlier on Cashing Out. You want those picks? Well, you can get that. Plus, the college football betting guide. 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That'll do it for us here on Cashing Out, but stay with VSiN all day long. It gets started 7 a.m. Eastern. VSiN by the books, Dave Ross, Jensen Lewis. Then it's Gil Alexander following them. And then you have Prop Points with Nick Whalen and Jeff Erickson. I'm Dustin Sweetelson. We'll see you next time on VSiN, the Sports Betting Network.
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6: Dustin Sweetelson coming at you all night long from the Circus Sportsbook in downtown Las Vegas. Me here, you there. Thanks for making us part of your night, however you may be tuning in. Sirius XM channel 158, YouTube TV, the Visa Watch app, and radio affiliates across the United States of God Bless America. In case you missed it on Tuesday night in Major League Baseball, the Dodgers took care of business against the Colorado Rockies. Final score 7-6. That's not the story. Shohei Ohtani with his 30th home run of the season in that game, trying to match now your favorite for National League MVP, Pete Crow Armstrong, who went yard for the Cubs against the White Sox, which has now made this NL MVP market PCA minus 165, Ohtani plus $1.30. Strongly considering a world now where I just bet plus money on whoever is the underdog here the rest of the way and hope that works out for my bankroll in the end, because I don't think we're done with the flipping. At some point in the season, feels like Shohei Ohtani is going to return to pitching. And if he just pitches a couple times, or let's say for narrative's sake, Shohei Ohtani needs to start in a game for the Dodgers to lock up that one seed, to take it back from Milwaukee as we head towards October, could that be enough of a narrative build for Shohei Ohtani to become your favorite again and laying a price to be National League MVP? That's going to be the story all summer long as we head towards football season. Speaking of football season, what I like to do here on the show, I play a little game called Too High or All Right, All Right, All Right. What we like to do is throw out some futures, have some numbers that jump out to us, and you tell us at VSiN Live, at Dustin Sweetelson, or email the show, cashingout@VSiN.com. Is this number too high or is it all right, all right, all right? And I was doing a little bit of work today, reading some quotes out of all these camps, and this one really stuck out to me down in Houston. David Montgomery, speaking to a local beat reporter, talked about his role with this Houston team and said, quote, OC Nick Caley let me know that I will be able to showcase his dual threat ability because I know I can do it. Now, the dual threatness, that doesn't really impact anything that I want to do from the betting market, but it's more the confidence that David Montgomery has, knowing he's going to be on the field, knowing that he is going to be a three down back in the system, mostly because I don't know if he has all that much competition in the backfield. Woody Marks is fine as a receiving back, as a change of pace. I'm not sure he has the body that can withstand the amount of carries that Houston wants to give David Montgomery, which got me thinking. The number on David Montgomery for rushing touchdowns feels very low at 7.5. And then big picture, rushing touchdown leader, 30-1. Is that number too high? Or all right, all right, all right. Do you want to dance with David Montgomery in a new place down in H-Town? So you look at the numbers for Montgomery over the last three seasons, while dealing with Jahmyr Gibbs splitting that backfield in Detroit, 8, 12, 13 touchdowns in the three seasons with the Lions. DeMeco Ryans has already referred to him as the number one back. To me, they brought him in to use him. They didn't bring him in to not use him here as a piece to put them over the top. But I think that his workload's going to increase a lot. One, you have C.J. Stroud, some of the issues he faced down the stretch last year. Some of that's predicated because the offensive line play for the Texans is not very good. Well, what's easier than pass blocking? That would be run blocking. This is a defense-oriented team. Teams that rely on their defense don't want to turn the ball over, which can be an issue if C.J. Stroud is just dropping back too much and chucking around the field. Instead, they now have a reliable ground game with David Montgomery, a veteran who's been through this before. And if you look at recent winners for this award, to lead the league in rushing touchdowns, I think he can be right on pace given the bigger workload this year. Jonathan Taylor led the way with 18 a year ago. James Cook the year prior tied with Jahmyr Gibbs and Derrick Henry at 16. In 2023, Raheem Mostert led the league in rushing touchdowns with 18. Prior to that, Jamal Williams in Detroit with 17. JT again in 2021 with 18. Henry went back-to-back in 20 and 19 with 17 and 16. Basically, when you go back and look at the history of this award, we are looking for around 16, 17 touchdowns, most commonly in that range. The average age of these running backs is about 25 and a half. You've got Montgomery on the north side of that at 29 years old, but 30 is the cutoff. Just three of the last 13 have been north of 30. Age 26 or younger, 9 of 13. Age 27 or younger, 10 of 13. Three repeat winners overall in Henry, Taylor, and Gurley. But the thing that jumps out to me is you don't have to be elite. You don't have to be the best running back in the league to wind up having the most rushing touchdowns on the season. Because Raheem Mostert's done it. Jamal Williams has done it. LeGarrette Blount, Aaron Jones. And you look at the trends here, being on a winning team matters. Why does that matter? Well, winning teams are using the ground game to put opponents away. 11 of the last 13 have been on winning teams. That's 85%. 9 of the last 13 have had 11-plus wins. That's 69%. Average wins is 11.5. If you believe the Texans can win 11, 12 games like I do, then you should be considering David Montgomery here because the price is just astronomical based on the situation, the workload, the need for him to be that guy on the ground. He's 29 years old. The Texans a year ago, they were 29th in red zone scoring. That's why they brought in David Montgomery. Who's going to take goal line carries away? Who is better built to be a battering ram, to push it through from the 3, the 2, the 1? It's David Montgomery. It's not Woody Marks. It's not Jawar Jordan. It's not Noah Whittington out of Oregon. Over the last 3 years while dealing with Gibbs, he's had 8, 12, 13 in the last three seasons. I think because this team needs to be more run-based, he's going to get a bevy of looks, and once they get to the goal line, they know they need to capitalize on those opportunities. They can't afford turnovers. It's going to be all about Montgomery. That's why I like him. 30-1 to lead the league in rushing touchdowns, and I love over 7.5 for him this season. That number feels crazy. I thought we were going to be looking at a 9.5 on David Montgomery. Staying in the NFL, I'm going to throw another long shot your way here. And I bet this a year ago, and unfortunately it didn't come home because of injury. And that is Brock Bowers to be Offensive Player of the Year at 70-1. And in case you didn't know, a tight end's never won this award. That is worth noting here. But I believe Brock Bowers is different, and he's going to function very differently in this Raiders offense. Is that number too high, or is it all right, all right, all right? Do you want to play around with Brock Bowers, Offensive Player of the Year? Email us, cashingout@VSiN.com, at Dustin Sweetelson, at VSiN Live. When you look at what he's accomplished, this is a guy 2 years in, was amazing his first season in the league, led all tight ends in receiving yards, almost 1,200 yards there. And it feels like if he's going to win this award, we need historical. We're going to need over 1,400 yards out of Brock Bowers. I don't think that's crazy to ask when you consider 2 years ago with subpar quarterback play, he was at 1,194. Last year cut short because of injury, 84 catches, 630 yards in 12 games. But who's throwing him the football? All of a sudden, Kirk Cousins enters the frame. Clint Kubiak is your OC, and there still is no clear number one receiver on the outside. Clint Kubiak, last year, what did he do? He got JSN the Offensive Player of the Year. He funneled the football into the slot, over the middle, over and over again, because that was his best weapon through the air, Jackson Smith and Jigba. Why wouldn't he come in and do the same? Feels like there's a culture shift with the Raiders this year. The objective is to be better, to be more competitive. There is no tanking. There's no living to fight another day. They don't care about the number one pick next year. They have Fernando Mendoza already. But before Mendoza can play, Kirk Cousins is giving it one last go. You think he's just going to go out there and not care about getting the ball to his best weapon in Brock Bowers? I think of Kirk Cousins. If you look at what he did down the stretch last year in Atlanta, when he got that second opportunity with Kyle Pitts especially, all of a sudden Kyle Pitts, who'd been a disappointment for so much of his career since joining the league from Florida, he hit another gear. Kyle Pitts got paid in the offseason. Part of that is because Kirk Cousins knew if he was going to hang on in the league, it was going to be utilizing Kyle Pitts. Brock Bowers and Kyle Pitts don't even play the same position. And Clint Kubiak now has a guy that he can scheme around in Bowers through the air. If you look at what Cousins did with Pitts last year, from October 26th on, 9 for 59 to Pitts, 2 for 14, 2 for 25, 7 for 82, 6 for 90, 11 for a buck 66, 7 for 57, 2 for 16, 6 for 58, averaged 5.5 receptions, 63 yards per game. I think there's a world where Brock Bowers this year is going for 1,500 yards. That'd be a tight end record. Travis Kelce has it back in 2020 with 1,416 yards. He's also going to be the best threat in the red zone for this team. You tell me, can you join me in making history and back Brock Bowers at a huge price at 70-1 to be your offensive player of the year? The next bet I want to bring your way here as part of Too High or All Right, All Right, All Right is another long shot. I promise. On the next show, we will go a little bit shorter down the board. But Heisman Trophy. When I started looking at the potential quarterback options that were long shots, there was one name I kept coming back to, and that was Oklahoma State quarterback Drew Mestemaker. He is going to Oklahoma State, joining his former head coach at North Texas, Eric Morris, and he is 65-1. This is down from about 82-1 2 months ago, but 65-1 still feels pretty palatable. This kid last year at North Texas, almost 69% completion rate, 4,300 yards, 34 passing, 5 rushing touchdowns, 9 interceptions. And oh, by the way, he's got some dudes with him to throw the ball to. He brings his best receiver from North Texas, who will operate out of the slot, a transfer from Wake, a transfer from Illinois. And last year was his first season as a starter. We are not even factoring in there's a world where Drew Mestemaker is just scratching the surface. He could be even better now. Now that he has better facilities and better weapons and more help around him, we might just barely be seeing what Mr. Mestemaker is capable of. I'm not sure if Oklahoma State will have the wins necessary. Win total, 5.5 at heavy juice, 6.5 on them right now. Can they get to 7 or 8, though? And can Mestemaker lead them there with his right arm? Because if he has 45 touchdowns, which I don't think is crazy, playing in a wide-open Big 12, 11 more than last year, factoring in some improvement, I think Mestemaker has a shot to be there, at least invited, at the end of the season. Football season's almost here. The sharp money's already moving. Here's how the sharp play sees it first. Exclusive data feeds from 4 major books. 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No one else in the industry runs it like them because most records couldn't survive at the sharp plays. Their record gets audited daily. 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
6: Late night baseball news. We are going to resume action at Wrigley Field. This via Jesse Rogers of ESPN. Cubs, White Sox resuming 11:15 Central Time. I just looked. The clock just struck 11:15 Central Time. Back in action. We will be with that game tied at threes in the eighth inning. Cubs -199, +171 with the White Sox. 7.5 is the total. I'd lean over just because both bullpens are pretty taxed from extra innings last night. And on top of that, I think the White Sox don't have the arms really to finish the job in the final couple innings. They're back out for action. We'll keep you posted on how things shake out with that battle in the Windy City. But college football, it's going to be here. It is right around the corner. You can smell it in the air. Week zero is almost here. And a guy we had on a ton last year, he does an awesome job, is George Reister. You see him on the CW, you check out his show, the Unafraid Show, which, by the way, is now part of On 3, at George Reister on X, and he joins us on the Progressive Guest Line. So first of all, George, congratulations joining the group On 3. They do an awesome job. Andy Staples, a longtime friend of mine here. I love that you're with them. I love that you're on the CW. And I also love your Oregon Ducks. Can we start there? Because go ahead.
13: Well, first thing is, because you were just talking some baseball and you were speaking my language. I just have a quick message to all the Dodgers haters out there who cringed when Kyle Tucker came to the Dodgers, when we signed Edwin Diaz and everybody, we need a salary cap. Everybody was crying. Those two players have been amongst the two. If the playoff roster were announced today, neither one of them may be on the roster.
6: That's a fact.
13: Edwin Diaz is unplayable.
6: I don't know if he's going to be back, George. I don't know if he's going to be. I think he's got something major wrong with him. And if it's not physical, it's mental right now.
13: Man, listen. The Dodgers announcers were talking about sending Kyle Tucker to designating him for assignment. they said send him to Arizona so he can get himself fixed. And Edwin Diaz, leave him off the playoff roster. I don't know what you got to do. I mean, is there a way in baseball where they like amnesty you in basketball where they just stretch the contract out? Because he got to go.
6: You get that Chauncey Billups treatment at the end with the Knicks where they just go, you know what, vet? You can go find another place. We'll pay overtime. George Reister is our guest.
13: Yes.
6: Former NFL Oregon tight end with us at George Reister on X. Oregon, I mean, you're an Oregon Duck, so you understand it differently. You always believe in this group, but this year feels a little bit different, man. Can you explain to me what Dan Lanning has built and why so many of us think that this is the team that wins the national championship this year?
13: I am finally glad that a lot of people are starting to see that the writing is on the wall. Let's go back in the time machine back to 2024. The preseason overwhelming favorite was Ohio State. Everybody's like, oh my God, Ohio State is going to win. There's no way they lose, blah, blah, blah. Now, that year they lost to Oregon in Eugene and they lost to Michigan, and everybody thought that, yeah, this team is flawed. They're not making it. Well, they won a national championship. If Oregon had ever won a national championship with the way that this roster is right now, they would be predicting an inevitability like they did for that Ohio State team in 2024. You have four defensive linemen, Amari Washington, Bear Alexander, Tatum Tuioti, and Mateo Uiagalelei. All of them are either going to be first or second round draft picks. You have a corner, if he were eligible, in Brandon Finney, would be a first round draft pick. You have Coy Parrish transfer in from Minnesota. You have Aaron Flowers at safety, who played really, really well. And then you have Naeem Alford or Ife, who is going to be the starting corner. And they're fighting, and they both are like, somebody's going to be upset because you got two starting corners and only one more spot. And then you have a returning quarterback who has grown and matured, and who NFL scouts are like, this would have been the second pick last year. He comes back. At the wide receiver crew, you got a big time player in Evan Stewart, the most underrated wide receiver in college football in Jeremiah McClellan. And then you got the talented DeCorian Moore and a bunch of dudes on the bench that are phenomenal as well. And then you got an offense, and then in the running back room, let's not even talk about that. Jordan Davison, De'Aaron Hill, and the rest of the crew. And then you have an offensive line that's headed up by a preseason All-American center. You have a tight end who I have said, as much as I loved Kenyon Sadiq last year, I told the Jets tight end coach when I talked to him before he drafted Kenyon Sadiq, listen, Kenyon Sadiq is the right player for you, but I'm going to let you know, the kid, Jamar Johnson, is coming next year, is going to be better. So, yes, this team is ridiculously talented. They are fast. They are physical. They are disciplined. And it would be like, it,

0: reload. They got talent everywhere. But as good as the new players are, they're not going to be as good as Arvel Reese, Caleb Downs, and Sonny Styles and his brother. That those are elite players, and McDonald in the middle. There's going to be a drop off at every one of those spots, even though their replacements are going to be very good. But the thing about Indiana is that they cause so much confusion with their scheme. Is that they have good players. They have returned a bunch. They got two super, super seniors back who got an extra year with that fifth year of eligibility. This team has caused so much chaos for quarterbacks and for offensive coordinators. So until they get that figured out, Indiana has to be the team that you're scared most about. But people are underrating two teams, though, Dustin. They're underrating Washington, which is going to be a very, very tough. They might make the I predict that the winner of the USC-Washington game is the fourth Big Ten team that makes the college football playoff. And then the second team that nobody's talking about is Michigan. Because if Kyle Whittingham, if he can fix Bryce Underwood, that team is going to be a problem.
1: I love what you're saying here. George Reister is our guest, the CW college football analyst, Unafraid Show, part of On3, at George Reister on X. Let's go over to the SEC, where I think Texas is the most talented team, but I picked Georgia to win the league here. George, how do you think things shake out in the SEC between those two at the top?
0: Okay, I'll ask you a question. So if Texas is the most talented team, why did you pick Georgia to finish first?
1: Because I don't trust Steve Sarkisian, and if they have to go through Georgia, I trust Kirby Smart to be ready in that moment.
0: I am of the same opinion, sir. That was why I asked, because I knew what the answer was going to be. Georgia is the safest bet. What Kirby Smart has built, it is safe. It is consistent. It shows up when it is supposed to. It doesn't lay eggs. It is physical. It is fast. It is all the things that you want it to be. So I have Georgia predicted as winning the SEC. And I believe that the loser of the Texas-Ohio State game, which I do believe will be Texas, will miss the college football playoff.
1: I love that.
0: And Texas's schedule is rough, but I also believe that if they lose that Ohio State game in Texas, that is going to be so mentally defeating that they are going to be hemorrhaging and trying to just grasp at straws. Because Sark is going to, like when you see his face in press conferences and everything, he's already feeling a massive amount of pressure because he knows, what more can they give me? I got the quarterback I want. I got the transfer running backs. I got the transfer wide receivers. I got a new coordinator. Every single my O-line is retooled. Everything that I could put, like, there's no possible way to give him a better roster. So if he can't make the college football playoff this year, this could be his last season in Texas.
1: Totally agree. Nobody's done less with more. I think his resume is completely overrated with so many awesome opportunities. George, that was awesome. Would love to chat throughout the football season once again. Everyone check him out. The Unafraid Show, now part of On3, on X, at George Reister. Thanks for doing this tonight, man. Looking forward to chatting later.
0: Yeah, thanks. Appreciate it, Justin. You have a good night.
1: You too, George. George Reister there. And my thoughts on the college football season, along with everyone here at VSiN, available in the VSiN College Football Betting Guide. 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We will hear from Steve Sarkisian on the other side of cashing out.
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1: Back at it on Cashing Out. Also back at it at Wrigley Field. We go to the bottom of the ninth inning. 3-3 between the Cubbies and the White Sox. The Cubs are still minus 198. That actually feels like a palatable price here. I think they're winning this one, guys. I don't think the White Sox have the bullpen. With the way things have gone the last couple nights, extra inning affair on Tuesday, now in this one, using some of their worst arms while the Cubs still have some guys available that they've yet to unveil, I think the Cubs are the way to look. I'm not laying $2 right now, but if this thing gets to extras and Chicago were to score, one thing that really has me vibing with this Cubs team is the offense is resilient. They were down a couple times on Tuesday, came right back, just didn't blink, didn't care, ready for the moment, great at bats, and then PCA, your MVP right now in the betting market at minus 165, Ohtani, the second shot, at plus 130. Ohtani, or PCA with a leadoff homer tonight, that puts him at 31. Ohtani hit his 30th. Does PCA go another one as he's homered in three consecutive games? And there we have in the ninth, a Carson Kelly leadoff hit. He's going to try and stretch it for two, and he is going to be in safely with a leadoff double. Just like that, Cubs minus 377, plus 311 with the White Sox. 7.5 is your in-game total. Juice on the under, minus 208. So this is kind of, if you wanted the Cubs at minus 198, you weren't willing to lay that. Again, I'm never going to encourage people to lay these big prices. But if you're willing to do that, if that's something that you do, if you were willing to go minus 198 before, minus 218 now. So it did just jump. But it's, what, a 20-cent difference? And it's the same thing under 7.5. The only thing that kills you is a walk-off home run. But if they just plate that run on second and win the game, it's kind of the same thing. All right, I'll keep you updated on what happens in this game. Michael Conforto, the nine-hitter, is currently at the dish for the Chicago Cubs. And that tying run, Carson Kelly out on second base. Not exactly fleet of foot when it's the backup catcher. Not optimal if you are the Cubs here. But you have a chance to move him over with a sack, something on the right side of the infield. And then a fly ball deep to the outfield should play to more a hit. A hit wins the game if you're Michael Conforto. However, he's facing a 1-1 count right now against Richards, and he just went chasing a high fastball, 97 miles an hour, which brings the count to 1-2 on Conforto. You know what? I'm going to put the campus crawl to the side for just a moment. We're going to sweat this baby out together. I regret not getting in on this one. I was on VSiN Live, Mad Dog Sports Radio, with Patrick Maher as this game was starting, and I said, you know, if the Cubs get a lead, or the White Sox get a lead, I'm going to take the Cubs. Well, you know, driving over here, getting ready for the show. I'm listening to Matt Humans and Tim Murray on my way in. They're mentioning, hey, the White Sox are up by a run. I was like, you know what? Should I fire on it right now? I opted not to, even though I was looking for that opportunity. I just wasn't locked in on the game with transitioning spaces at that time. But I am regretting it now because I could have gotten a way better number than where we're at right now with it being minus 366 on the Cubbies. As Conforto takes ball two away. And this is interesting because Richards there has missed outside a couple of times in this at bat. He doesn't want to put anything inside on Conforto where he can turn on it, but he also has to be careful because on deck is PCA. And I'm actually surprised here. I think I would have walked Michael Conforto. You're going to have to face PCA either with a runner on second. Wouldn't you rather have PCA up and a chance to get a ground ball and a double play? I know he's the MVP. I know he made you pay yesterday. But I don't know. I think I'd rather set up a force to make things easier for you here. That may not be the right strategy. It's just what I'm thinking. As Michael Conforto goes down looking. That is strike three. He didn't even get the bat off the shoulder. Carlos Beltran against the Cardinals in 2006 est from one Conforto. And now that's one out in the ninth. Betting market shifts. It's still the Cubs minus 331 plus 277 with the White Sox. 7.5 is your in-game total. But what would happen if PCA hit another walk-off? Oh, nope, they walked PCA. That's the smart move. That's the prudent decision. Okay, that, I take back everything I said. See, I'm willing to admit when I'm wrong. I'm not just loud and wrong and won't admit that I was incorrect. That was the better strategy. Attack Conforto, walk PCA. That's why I'm sitting up here and I'm not managing a baseball team. It still could do them in. It could still lose the game, but Either way, that's probably the smart decision. I don't know. What if Conforto, though, hits a blooper and you lose the game and you never see PCA? It just feels weird to make these plans for things that may not happen. Say a Suzuki comes up, he swings at the first pitch a breaking ball and grounds it foul out of play. We are looking at the Cubs minus 298, plus 251 with the White Sox, 7.5 is your in-game total. Suzuki is 0-4 on the night for the Cubs. Trevor Richards in for an inning and a third worth of work here for the White Sox. And that's a breaking ball that Suzuki pops up. And it's, oh, is that caught by Murakami? I think Murakami slid and caught that. That's the second out of the inning. What a play in foul ground. Murakami, just by the shoestrings of the glove, the bottom of the glove, barely gets to this ball and secures the second out. I'm looking at the replay. That looks like a catch. I don't know what a catch is in the NFL. I know what a catch is in Major League Baseball. Oh, that indeed is a catch. What a play by Murakami at first base. Two outs in the inning. Suzuki goes down there, and now we are looking at who is up. It is, ooh, it's Alex Bregman. Bregman did tie this game at threes back in the seventh inning. This is kind of those situations you bring in an Alex Bregman if you're the Chicago Cubs. A guy that has been through this before in big spots, clutch moments, will be calm here. And he has the winning run on second base. He drives it up the middle. Kelly is rounding third. There will be a play at the... Nope, the ball doesn't get there. Cubs walk it off. Final score, 4-3. That is how this thing ends. Alex Bregman, he can be your hero, baby. Final score, 4-3. We go under the total of 9. The Cubs cash at minus 170. But we should note, not without a loss. At least seemingly a loss, with Kevin Gausman, who started this game. Gausman left in the fifth inning with some type of hand injury. It looks like it was to his glove hand, and trainers went out to look at it, and he left the game. I don't know what he did or what happened, but Kevin Gausman left the game in the fifth inning. That could be an issue down the road for the Cubs, but for now, they're celebrating the Crosstown Series. They're up 2 games in this set against the White Sox with 2 walk-off wins, back-to-back nights at Wrigley Field. Gausman, 4 1/3, 7 hits, 3 earned, 5 strikeouts. And this one had Michael Busch hitting his 15th of the year, Pete Crow Armstrong with his 31st of the year, and the Cubbies pick up another win. I like this team, man. I like the offense. I like the balance in the approach. You have a good defensive group, especially up the middle once Swanson's back at shortstop. But PCA, Horner, and Swanson, that is a great trio to make your pitchers look a little bit better. But if they don't have Gausman, that could be a big loss just because you acquire a veteran like him. It's not so much for now. It's more about October. What a veteran can bring where pitching has an advantage, where these critical moments and the pressure's on. You want a guy like Gausman, who's a veteran, has been around the block. Again, it was his glove hand. He was flexing it. I don't know if it was a comebacker. I don't know what happened, but more information, I'm sure, will be coming out throughout the day from Chicago as he left the game in the fifth, and the Cubs do get the win. PCA, still minus 165 to win National League MVP. Shohei Ohtani is plus $1.30 right now in the betting market. Some other news in Major League Baseball that jumped out to me, speaking of injuries. Hunter Goodman was placed on the 10-day IL earlier today. Now, why does that matter? Well, he was alive in the home run race as of earlier today, but now that he's going to miss some time hitting the IL with a shoulder injury, it takes him out. He has 34 home runs. He was 3 off the pace of Kyle Schwarber. Schwarber leads the way with 37. Also behind him, Matt Olson, 36. Yordan Alvarez, 36. Junior Caminero, 35. And then after them, it's Ben Rice. PCA is up to 31. And James Wood, who's injured, has 30 on the season. Schwarber is your favorite at plus $1.25. Alvarez is plus 190. Olson is 2.5 to 1. That's the guy I'm kind of circling that jumps out to me. Caminero is 5 to 1. But how about Ohtani, who's at 30? He's 7 off the pace. He's 100 to 1. Can we live in a world, people, where Shohei Ohtani just goes on a stretch where he's going nuts here? He's at 30 home runs on the season. And remember, he wants that MVP. He does not want to lose this to PCA. This is a guy who has historical perspective. He has pride. He knows what it all means. that doesn't mean you get there, but 100-1 when he's 7 behind Schwarber, I don't think that's nuts. If Schwarber were to hit the IL, with him being up and Olsen Alvarez on his heels, and Olsen's been on a tear, by the way, this thing could get really interesting. I don't think it shakes out the way that it is right now, but if I'm betting anyone, I'd probably think about Olsen at 2.5 or the long shot with Shohei Ohtani at 100-1 to lead the league in home runs. You're 20 minutes away from a conversation with Pro Sports Bettor. You are 45 minutes away from a conversation with Pro Sports Bettor Scott Spritzer, former college football staffer, college football handicapper. Zach Bigelow will be with us in 20 minutes, and we'll do more college football with the campus crawl as Bill Belichick has a QB1 in Chapel Hill. Find out who it is next on Cashing Out.
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1: Back at it on Cashing Out. I'm Dustin Sweetelson, coming to you as always from the Circa Sportsbook in downtown Las Vegas, broadcasting SiriusXM Channel 158, YouTube TV, the VSiN Watch app, and radio affiliates across the United States of God Bless America. 15 minutes from now, our boy, Coach Biggs, will be with us on the program. Get his thoughts on week zero, week one. Zach Bigelow, who was awesome last week, and I'm happy to announce he will be doing a weekly appearance here on Cashing Out. I think it's going to be this time, but we'll keep you posted on that. Either way, the information was tremendous, and college football is going to be here very soon. Like, it is inching closer, and we got to get things in order here. And the North Carolina Tar Heels, well, it's been a chaotic offseason, to say the least. And they're trying to get things situated at quarterback. And the report coming out today from various outlets is that Billy Edwards Jr. is going to be named North Carolina's starting quarterback. I want to call him Uncle Baby Billy Edwards. Just feels like that's the vibe here. If you watch Righteous Gemstones, just feel like you're going to go to a big church one day and Billy Edwards Jr. will be giving a sermon. But this guy's been around the block. If you remember, originally at Maryland, then at Wisconsin, where it didn't go well, injured early in the season a year ago, and was never able to get healthy. Sixth year for him. He started 16 games over four seasons, 11 in 2024 at Maryland, hurt in the opener, tried to play in week four, but was not right for the Badgers in a horrible season for Wisconsin. He now takes over a North Carolina team coming off a horrible season in 2025, where they went 4-8. He will play under new OC Bobby Petrino, which, let's give Petrino his credit in the past. Despite the transgressions, which, man, he fits right in Chapel Hill, huh? Despite the transgressions for Bobby Petrino, I would say he can call an offense. And we'll see if he can maximize Edwards, who was a pretty solid recruit when he first went to College Park there in Maryland. Keep in mind, for North Carolina, the win total's 4.5. They don't have defensive coordinator Steve Belichick. He is out on medical leave. The O-line was an issue a season ago. They picked up some help, but it's a lot of unknowns outside of the center position. Wide receiver, though, should be a strength for this team for Billy Edwards to get the ball to. Jordan Shipp is back. Almost 700 yards, 6 touchdowns a season ago. Transfers from Lehigh and Mason Humphrey. Tretch Kekuhana, a Las Vegas kid who went to Bishop Gorman and was at Wisconsin with Billy Edwards a year ago. He is also there at receiver. Defensively, they got an edge from Richmond that could make an impact. They also return a linebacker who had the second most sacks in the ACC with 10.5 a year ago. And the secondary might actually be pretty solid for North Carolina, but you can't make me with your money bet them over 4.5 wins in the year of our Lord, 2026. Next story, we go to Texas, where left tackle Trevor Goosby avoids something major, it seems. Sounds like he only suffered a bone bruise to his knee during practice on Tuesday. Reports came out that he left. It felt like it was catastrophic, which would have been huge for this team because that's an NFL left tackle. Trevor Goosby is going to be playing on Sundays, but it appears after an MRI, it's just a bone bruise. We'll find out about the timetable. More on that later on with Texas. And that's big for Arch Manning. Arch Manning is a guy that unfairly a year ago got crowned the king of college football. He had not done anything to warrant that. The pressure was enormous, and he did not look ready for that opportunity as the starting quarterback of the Longhorns. Now, late in the year, he started to play better. And a lot of people now are believing that is going to carry over from last season into this season. And part of that group is his head coach, Steve Sarkisian, who said this earlier in the day.
14: Well, I think part of it was, one, be himself. You know, I think sometimes we get into a situation where we try to be something that we're not, or maybe that we're not yet. And then the other part of it was, have some fun, man. Like we play football. We don't work football. And I think early in the season, Arch was trying to be so perfect. He was working so hard. He wanted to do everything so right that I think the second half of the season, he just kind of said, screw it. I'm going to go play. And when he started to play, you started to see a little bit more of the playmaking. You started to see the energy on the sidelines. You started seeing him using his legs a little bit more. And I think the team really started to feed off of that.
1: That was Via the Herd with Colin Cowherd, Steve Sarkisian, head coach of the Texas Longhorns. One, painting behind him, spectacular. If I'm a Texas fan, I want a dupe of that so bad in my living room. Two, Sark's looking svelte. Is he taking my Wegovy pens out of the garbage and injecting himself? He's looking in shape, ready to go for potentially a national title run. I believe they can get there. I'm saying negative things about Sark. I don't buy him as a head coach, but he can get over the hump. I'm willing to give people the opportunity to show me that they can change. People, for the most part, are who they are, especially once you get into this age. Like, I'm there at 40. Unfortunately, my fiance is learning. This is kind of who I am. I know you thought there was potential there, but it's limited. Okay, at this point, I just kind of have reached my peak, and unfortunately, there are limitations to what I can become. Steve Sarkisian, if you look, man, he's had a lot of really good opportunities, and he always does less with more. But I'm willing to believe the roster is good enough. However, what he just said about Arch Manning, I don't agree with. I'm not buying that down the stretch last year, he started playing freer and looser and being himself. You know what helps? How you look better, how you end the season going 6-1 straight up after a loss at number 5 Georgia. Well, you get to face teams, or with a loss at number 5 Georgia mixed in, you get to go to Kentucky, where you barely escape with an overtime win by 3. You're the Texas Longhorns. Mark Stoops was fired last year. You barely beat him by a field goal in OT. You go to Starkville, another OT thriller in Starkville against Mississippi State. When we talk about the haves and have-nots in the SEC, it's Texas as the haves, and Mississippi State and Arkansas would be the have-nots, okay? Not exactly impressed there. Overtime win by Arch. 3-point win against Vanderbilt. I get it. They had Diego Pavia. That shouldn't happen with Texas. You also had 4 touchdowns at Arkansas. Congratulations, Arch. Sam Pittman was the head coach. I think at that point it was actually Bobby Petrino. So you beat a bunch of fired coaches. And then on top of that, people are hyping up him running for 155 and 2 touchdowns against Michigan in the Cheez-It Citrus Bowl. I love Cheez-Its, but come on. Let's not act like that was some special bowl game. Sharon Moore was previously the head coach at Michigan, and we know why he's not with the program. Actually, he might fit in at North Carolina if they have any openings there. But what I'd say is, I understand Steve Sarkisian hyping Arch up, and this all may not matter, because in spite of Sarkisian's shortcomings, in spite of Arch Manning and me not believing he's this transcendent quarterback, he may just need to be good. I think Texas is that loaded. When it comes to the run game, with especially Hollywood Smothers coming in from NC State, along with Relik Brown, they're going to bully people with the run game and the defense and the linebacker transfers that Will Muschamp is now the DC with. I think they're going to be so aggressive and so physical. It may not matter that Steve Sarkisian can't coach his way out of a paper bag, that I don't trust Arch Manning to make a ton of big-time throws. He may only need to be J.J. McCarthy this year. And trust me, Arch Manning can at least be J.J. McCarthy, because J.J. McCarthy was once J.J. McCarthy. Next story up in the campus crawl, as we look at the top stories in college football, Lane Kiffin, coming off the top 25 AP poll being released this week, reacted to the LSU Tigers being number 11.
15: I don't think anything of it, and that's just not coach speak. I mean, I've been parts of where we've been low a year ago and finished really high, and where we've been really high and finished really low. So, now more than ever, it really shouldn't mean anything. I mean, we don't know as coaches, let alone media or coaches know other teams, because we barely know our own team how we'll play, because you have so many new players. There's no way you could figure it out, and I haven't studied it because there's no reason to, but I bet you analytics from the last 2 years of polls and where people have finished compared to where they start probably have been a long ways off compared to years ago.
1: Yeah, it's a completely imperfect science. He's correct. But from a gambling angle, this is what I got to thinking about when I heard Lane Kiffin say that. Because a lot of times early in the year, we use ranked versus unranked, especially when it's a situation when the unranked team is favored and the unranked team is the underdog, and you want to look for those opportunities to take advantage of a team that has a chip on its shoulder because of the numerical ranking next to their team when you look at the score bug at the bottom of the screen. I'm not sure it matters as much as it used to. With the way the conferences have been realigned, with everyone playing, you know, for the most part, similar schedules, and then at the end, we figure out who wins these leagues, and then they get multiple participants in the playoff. I'm not sure the rankings overall matter because they don't hold the power that they once had back in the BCS era, even in the last iteration of the college football playoff. So because of that, should we not be factoring these situations like I just mentioned, ranked versus unranked, or when they're facing a ranked opponent, what their ATS is? Because the real rankings don't matter until November when the college football playoff rankings drop. do we ignore them until we get to there? Just some food for thought that I'm thinking about right now, where if they don't matter to these teams and they're not going to use it as motivation potentially, should we not use it as much when we're looking at some of these angles in terms of trends in the college football season? And the VSiN is on the clock for the second annual Pro Football Futures Draft. 13 hosts and guests face off in a fantasy football style snake draft hosted by yours truly. Each pick doubles as a handicapping breakdown. Check it out. Don't just watch the Futures Draft. Profit from it. Tune in Thursday, 5 p.m. Eastern, only on VSiN, the Sports Betting Network.
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6: Dustin Sweetelson coming to you from the Circa Sportsbook in downtown Las Vegas. Me here, you there. Thanks for making us part of your night, however you may be tuning in. 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If you are hearing the sound of my voice, I want to firmly announce right here on the program that every single week at this time going forward, you will hear our next guest on Cashing Out. He is Zach Bigelow, former college football staffer, sharp college football handicapper on X at Coach Big CFB, and he's back with us again, once again on the program. Zach, welcome back, and I'm looking forward to chatting all season long, my friend.
7: Nothing better than talking ball with you, Dustin. Appreciate you having me. Looking forward to being here every night of the week.
6: Of course, buddy. The information's tremendous. Everyone check him out at Coach Big CFB. I mean, he lays out the information so you don't have to do the dirty work. We're talking breaking down teams. He's got plays he likes. He's looking ahead to week zero, week one, and he's still got plenty of win totals we need to discuss. So let's begin with a team that I am fascinated by in the UCLA Bruins here, Zach, because Bob Chesney comes over from James Madison following in the footsteps of Kurt Cignetti. He inherits a quarterback in Nico Iamaliava. We've seen the good. We've seen the bad. There was some good down the stretch under Jerry Neuheisel last season. Win total, you can get 5.5 at heavy juice. You can go up to 6.5, get a better price. What do you want to do with the Bruins this upcoming season?
7: I'm hooked on Chesney, and I can't quit it. I broke it down, looked at it a number of times, and the initial play I made was UCLA plus 110 money line versus Cal week one, take the experienced staff over the inexperienced staff. But when I kept deep diving this and going through it again, something I went back to is in the 2 years he was at James Madison, remember when he had to replace Cignetti, I had him overperform my power rank plus 62 and then plus 32. The man beats the rosters he's handed every single time, and you know my soapbox. I'm always going to take the staff over anything else. And so as I go through this team, there's enough talent there when I think about what he's got. He's brought his whole coaching staff, both coordinators. And I kind of believe in what he can do with Nico. Now, it comes down to, will Nico commit to running? You'll look at his stats last year and you'll see, oh, this is a dual threat guy that's willing to run. But it's actually most in scrambles. And what Chesney and this staff has done a really good job with is really developing a really strong run game, which includes utilizing the quarterbacks and run. So if Nico's willing to do that and they can keep that same system going, Nico's shown he can be a big time thrower. When he was at Tennessee, his big time throws were up there and he ranked in the top third in the nation. And then if you pull it back last year, he really played cautiously between an O-line that really wasn't there and didn't have as much skill on the outside. But his turnover worthy plays were really, really low. He was in the top 20% there. So he protects the ball. He knows how to do it. I think he's finally got the experience that he didn't have when he started at Tennessee, the coaching staff that he didn't have last year to put it all together. There's enough pieces on defense that make me really excited about this. And as you go through that Big Ten schedule, No Ohio State, no Indiana. You do have to pick off the Oregon game, but then every other game the rest of the way is gettable. I think they can start really, really hot 4-0 before that Oregon game isn't off the table. Give me over 6.5. We got it at plus money. I'm in on UCLA over.
6: Yeah, I'm with you, man. I'm on the win total over. I know Ben Stevens wrote it up in our VSiN College Football Betting Guide. I agree with every point he made, and I'm going a step further. I'm looking for some long shots for the playoff. There's a world where they only lose to Oregon. They could be a playoff team. The number's 30-1. Let's stay in the Big Ten, Zach. Minnesota fascinates me. I never know if there's substance behind PJ Fleck. You've been in these locker rooms. You know how it works with a guy who's obsessed with motivational quotes. But the difference this year for the Gophers, man, they have a quarterback returning who I love in Drake Lindsey, who's probably playing on Sundays. Darius Taylor, a senior, is healthy at running back. He's a monster when he's available. You want to go over or under the win total at 6.5 with Minnesota this year?
7: Ask anybody I coached with. I'll be the first one they throw under the bus as the cheesy motivational speech guy. So I am a sucker for that.
6: I love it.
7: I am with you on the substance, and is there too much rowing the boat going on at this point? But there's something you can't ignore. Throw out 2020 because that's the COVID year. His last full six seasons, 11-2, 9-4, 9-4, 6-7, 8-5, 8-5. We're looking at a plus money over 6.5, and to hit that under, that's only one out of the last six seasons where he's done that. He's averaging 8.5 wins over those, so that's a two full wins above the line. So I really like the value there. The regression is what's priced into the number. This is a team that won a lot of one-score games, had some luck in the turnover margin. In those one-score games, when they won, they were outscored. But to everything you just said, this is a quarterback that everybody's really high on. And Drake Lindsey, he didn't really show exactly that much. Really a floor quarterback. He's still got a long way to go. Only big-time throw, 3.4%. So that's 92nd last year. But that was his first year as a starter, as a freshman. He can really grow into this. And to what you said, I really think there's a breakout year coming from Darius Taylor. There's a lot of talent there. He hasn't really been able to show it because of one injury to the offensive line. Offensive line finally gets the upgrade that they're looking there. And then defensively, I'm really excited about this. Anthony Smith's 12.5 sacks at Minnesota, first double-digit sack year since 2009. They brought him back. There's other really talented pass rushers. They brought in TJ Bush from Cal. And Danny Gonzalez, left first year as a defensive coordinator, pick six. I know that's a guy that you really like to follow, and he's on the show a lot. They had him in fourth last year in negative play rate, so that chaos is only going to increase this year. Quarterback's got a floor. He gets better. O-line's better. Run game comes back. PJ Fleck wins, right, those one-score games. So I kind of ignore that regression that's pricing this number, though, low. I got it at 5.5, minus 150 earlier this summer. It's bumped to 6.5, but I played it again.
6: I love it. Zach Bigelow is our guest, college football handicapper at Coach Big CFB, former staffer in college football ranks. And I'm just looking now. Was there a more quiet 9 wins than Wake Forest a season ago? Feels like it was not that memorable for the Demon Deeks. But, hey, Jake Dickard's there. He's back for year number 2. He was pretty successful his final year at Wazoo, where he was up against it with all that whole situation. Win total is 5.5 as they have a new quarterback under center in one Gio Lopez, who's been around the block at this point in time. You want to go over on Wake Forest 5.5?
7: Yeah, again, production over potential, and I always want to bet on staffs that I really, really trust. Dickert's done a great job here. Again, why is the number so low then? Well, they did have a lot of turnover on the roster, especially for a coach that's only in year 2 here, but nobody liked what this roster was last year, and I have it rated a little bit higher than I did a year ago if you use my depth and value chart that's free on my X account. And what my depth and value chart doesn't always do a great job of is it's just projecting the roster based on the 22 starters, 11 on offense and 11 on defense. It's not prioritizing an individual position, even though we all know what wins football games, and that's quarterback play. Last year was Robbie Ashford, and as a passer, yes, not good. 59% completion percentage, 12-8. My model graded him as the 81st best quarterback in the country last year. But the world's best Nick Saban impersonator, Rob Easel, that's an old Alabama wide receiver. If you've never seen that bit, look it up on YouTube. He went out there and he executed one of the most explosive offenses in the country still, even with that type of quarterback. Now, you do say new quarterback in the system, but there's familiarity here. Gio Lopez was actually with Rob at South Alabama before Gio went to North Carolina. And shame on Bill Belichick and Freddie Kitchens for what they did to them. They absolutely destroyed him last year. But again, between an offensive line that really struggled. But even with that, you still look at the records that was UNC last year. He played clean. His turnover worthy rate was down at 2.4%. I don't do this to upgrade a quarterback at this point, but I do like to check what I'm seeing. And all the reports out of camp so far is Gio Lopez has looked great. The offense is way ahead of where it was a year ago. And so where was this team a year ago? They really struggled out of the gate. I'm sure that's what you'd look at when you think they're going to start slow. But the offense is way further ahead. And so I actually like them as well. Week one versus Akron, it was -22.5. I played. It's moved to full point since I was on the show just a couple days ago. It's 23.5. I'd still play it if you can get it under 24. They're going up against Akron. They got an FCS quarterback who Ross Poffenberger, who's on his 6th year. He's been everybody's favorite backup for a while. First, he backed up Cam Ward at Miami. Then he backed up Mestemaker at North Texas. Now he's finally getting his stance to start. But, oh, by the way, Akron's running a contest right now. If you buy season tickets, you get to be in a contest to be the offensive coordinator for week one. As if that's not much of a distraction, Moorhead at Akron, when he's facing those power schools and his openers as a dog of 14 points or more, he's 1-5. His losses are by 52, 57, 32, 32, 68, and 46. I like Moorhead as an offensive play caller. I'm excited to see what Reese does at offense. They only have 44% returning production around Reese, though, and 37% on defense. I trust Dickert. He'll start faster. They blew Delaware's doors off later in the year last year, trying to cover a similar number. So that's one of my favorite week one plays. So double, give you Wake over 5.5 and give them week one cover -23.5.
6: All right, Zach, let's look at a play. I believe this is week one. Toledo at Michigan State, Friday, September 4th. This one at 8 p.m. Eastern. The Rockets go to East Lansing, the debut of Pat Fitzgerald as the head coach Sparty. Sparty's laying 10.5, total 49.5. What do you want to do here in about a minute and a half?
7: Let's do the under 49.5. I recently ran a study. I was deep diving. How does all the turnover in this NLI era and staff turnover lead to its effects on totals and games? And when I was looking through it and doing things like coordinator turnover, returning production, head coaching change, scheme changes, I came up with 9 different flags. And when 4 of the flags popped up, which they do in this game, the under hits in 63.9% of the game. So I want to play it. On top of that, there is only experience on one side of the ball for both of these teams. That's defense on Michigan State. I love their defensive coordinator. And on top of that, they return a ton of experience. Toledo's rolling out a brand new offense, brand new system, ton of turnover, a career backup at quarterback. And what they like to do there is the scheme is very run heavy. They run it about 55-58% of the time. It's an RPO-based offense that really depends on putting defenders in conflict and a little bit of misdirection. When you've got a defense that's that experienced, going up against a new offense that's swinging up in class, I really like Michigan State to really hold Toledo tight. And then you just look at the pace and what Michigan State's going to do. Pat Fitzgerald was always an under guy. He's got Nick Sheridan as offensive coordinator. He's a slow tempo guy. My model likes the number. Everything I do from the coach's eye likes the number. Let's go under here week one.
6: He's Zach Bigelow, dropping knowledge all day long. He'll be here every single week at this time and on X at Coach Biggs CFB. Appreciate the time as always, buddy. Looking forward to next week already. Have a good one.
7: Take care.
6: All right, more little knife fights recapping the day on VSiN when we return on Cashing Out.
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6: This show is flying by. Time is crazy right now for me. When you factor in when we hit the air at the start of the program, it's live Major League Baseball. We're previewing the NFL. We'll have preseason games in a couple days. We've got college football to look to in a couple weeks. There's a lot going on here, but I'm here for it, baby. I miss you all. I love hanging out with you late night on Cashing Out, and appreciate you having me. I'm Dustin Sweetelson. This is Cashing Out, VSiN, the Sports Betting Network. And if you missed any part of the show, you can always go back and download it wherever you get your podcasts. Former big league scout John Bowman was with us in hour number one. We also chatted with George Reister in our last hour, former Oregon tight end, about the Ducks and their chances to hoist the natty at the end of the season. I did a deep dive into a few futures in the NFL, including leading the league in rushing touchdowns, which I'm sure that's going to be a juicy pick for people in the futures draft coming up on Thursday here on VSiN. I'm excited to host that. I'm excited to yell at Matt Eumanns for trying to tell me how to do my job. And just a reminder, Thursday, 5 p.m. Eastern, some new additions to the draft this year. Keyshawn Johnson, I'll throw him the damn pick whenever he wants it. Nick Bakay and the guru, John Hansen. All in the mix, along with, let's see, there's going to be 13 total hosts and guests, fantasy football style snake draft. I think it's going to be absolutely must watch. And think about it this way. They're doing the handicapping of these futures so you can profit from them later. Tune in Thursday, 5 p.m. Eastern, here on VSiN, the Sports Betting Network. Some of those names that you just heard me mention as part of the 13 hosts and guests from VSiN, you're going to hear from now as we look back on the day that was on the network with a little thing we call Night Bites.
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6: 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They have Paul Charchian on, Fantasy Football Hall of Famer, who looked at Devontae Smith and his season-long prop, and what he could be in line for in terms of targets without A.J. Brown on the other side this year.
19: really 1,050 yards. And it's plus 100, by the way, so you get a little extra on that. Over 1,050 yards, Smith fits the criteria for an explosive season in Philadelphia. A.J. Brown is gone. That leaves behind 121 targets, 78 receptions, and 1,000 yards just vacated. That puts Devontae Smith as the undisputed number one receiving target for Jalen Hurts. The other receiving options are a rookie in Mekhi Lemon, who will probably be good at some point, but it, you know, these things usually take time. Dontavian Wicks, who couldn't even crack the Packers starting lineup, and they needed receivers bad, and they needed nothing. And then Dallas Goedert, 31 years old, entering his ninth season. This whole passing offense goes through Devontae Smith. And if you want to get a little bit of nerdy here, a little math incoming, let's say Jalen Hurts averages 3,400 passing yards per season. For Devontae Smith to get to that 1,050 he needs for the over, he needs a yardage share of 30%. He needs 30% of what Jalen Hurts throws in a typical season. Is that a lot? Is that a little? You might be wondering, because normal people don't know if 30% of a team share of yards is common or not. Well, 17 different receivers topped 30% of their team's share of yards last year. 17. That's, you know, obviously over half of the league. A.J. Brown was one of those 17 last year, and he's gone.
6: I love the breakdown from Charchi. And Devontae Smith, I mean, by default, you have to factor in he's going to be in for a big season. He did clear the number of 1,050 yards twice already in his career. 2022, he had 95 catches for 1,196. 2023, 81 for 1,066. And then last year, he had 77 for 1,008. You take away A.J. Brown, that's just so many more opportunities for Devontae Smith. I love him this season. I think the Eagles are being completely slept on, disrespected in the futures market. And Smith fits what Jalen Hurts wants to do more. More short stuff. Let him make some plays here. Not the 50-50 balls downfield that A.J. Brown was desperate for, that Hurts wasn't capable of performing. We go from Follow the Money to the show that precedes them with Money Moves. Jonathan Von Tobel, earlier today on the program, talking about the Cleveland Browns and why he thinks he's a little bullish on them this year to not be as bad as people think.
20: Am I the only person that has said a positive thing about the Cleveland Browns in this offseason at all? And even then, my positivity is just like, yeah, I think maybe they can get like six wins. You know, like I'm not really asking for too much. But if I'm right, the odds that they meet each other or have the same amount of wins are higher than what plus 850 would tell you. And the Browns to have more wins in general would have some value in it as well. If I'm right about, you know, my... Is it positivity? I don't know what you call it with Cleveland. I don't think they're going to win the Super Bowl. I just don't think they're going to be this, like, you know, bottom of the barrel group that a lot of people
21: You're
20: think.
21: Like, they're going to be fine. Like, whoa,
20: right.
21: Hot
20: yeah,
21: take.
20: Right, yeah, exactly. I mean, look, Adam said it himself, sure. And I don't think you would disagree with it either. The roster is good. The roster is good. And what if, here, I'll put it this way. What if Deshaun Watson is Kyler Murray in the sense of 20 touchdowns, 10 interceptions, and like a pretty solid completion percentage? Like, not that much. That's not crazy. That's a pretty average quarterback season. Like, it's more above average than below. But if, again, I keep saying, if you just get like okay quarterback play, then you're looking at a team that I think can win those six or seven games.
6: I like unconventional thought. I like that JVT is willing to live in this world because he is right about this roster. If you look at the weapons, the way they've drafted, some of the skill spots, the O-line, the defense should

0: the following year. This thing turns around pretty quickly for the Browns. I do believe that, and I agree in that sense. Instead, I'm considering the Browns as a play around 10-1 to have the fewest wins in 2026. From the NFL, we go to college football. The College Football Betting Podcast with Tim Murray. This week, he had Stanford Steve from ESPN on the program, who said basically, I don't think the Hoosiers are taking much of a step back this season.
1: Indiana's going to have a run game. That's the quarterback's best friend.
2: Yep.
1: You know, Pons is probably the guy I worry about missing the most because of what a game changer he was and how he had, you know, that little man attitude that just, you weren't going to beat me and I was going to be the baddest dude on the field. But you still have experience on the back end there. So I think Haynes is, if not the best, right up there as far as defensive coordinator because of the approach they take. It just really makes sense every time I see them, and his ability to adapt and change, because he wants to attack, he wants to be on the other side of the line of scrimmage. And I look at that depth on the defensive, every single coach, Tim, in the sport, if you ask them what they would want more of, it's depth on the defensive line. Mm-hmm. They want to be able to roll eight guys in. Indiana's as deep as anything, and I think their special teams are going to be awesome. So I don't see them losing much. Like if things go accordingly, you know, Cooper and Surratt, I mean, Cooper went in the first round. Nick Marsh is a better talent. He's a better talent. He really is. So, you know, you saw the deal with the gold shoes. I think Hoover is set up like big time. And I'm not going to fuss about, I love their running backs. I'm not going to, that's another reason why I don't have Notre Dame dropping off. Like, I'm not going to worry about who's playing running back at Notre Dame. Like, it's going to be fine. Like, they're going to be all right. So I look at what Indiana lost, and there's a lot there. I mean, you look at the NFL draft, there's a lot, but they replaced them with guys you want, in those spots, and combined with the experience and talent level. And not losing coordinators, man. Like him going in the bag and paying his coordinators, I think says a lot. And they have a way of doing things. Like,
0: I completely agree with Stanford Steve. It's a two-man race in the Big Ten for me, and it's not the favorite. It's not Ohio State. It's either Indiana or it's going to be Oregon. That's the way it shakes out in my mind. I think Cignetti, when you factor in this guy made the playoff with Curtis Rourke at quarterback, who couldn't throw the football, essentially, year one in Bloomington, then to what they accomplished a year ago, the track record's there of bringing in portal guys, acclimating them immediately, getting the most out of them, and winning big football games. The schedule's nice as well. Right, Ohio State comes to Bloomington. You have USC coming late in the year to Bloomington, which will be a really big mismatch with the weather. It's not that daunting of a schedule spot for them. They don't have to deal with Penn State, a few others in the Big Ten. I think Indiana and Oregon meet in the Big Ten title game again. It's a coin flip. I lean Oregon, but I will never, never doubt Kurt Cignetti. He's been too good to me from a win total perspective, but also I think what he does is totally repeatable year in and year out in college football. How should we bet some win totals in the NFL, specifically the NFC East? That's next on Cashing Out.
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12: Back on Cashing Out, I'm Dustin Sweetelson coming to you from the Circus Sportsbook in downtown Las Vegas. Me here, you there. 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Scott, thanks for doing this as always, buddy. Football's here. I'm looking forward to your thoughts on some of these win totals. But I want to start with someone you introduced me to a year ago, and that's Big Al McMorty, because he had a great tweet over the weekend as the NFL preseason games were ending, and you've been betting the preseason for a very long time. But it has been so crazy to watch these line moves as news comes out from these teams, depending on whether a starter is going to go, how many drives they're going to give them. Al tweeted this over the weekend. Teams that moved 1.5 points or more are 0-8 against the spread. That's 23-51 against the spread since 2024 in the NFL preseason. How crazy is that tidbit from Al?
13: Yeah, Al and I have been betting that for 30 years, basically.
12: Wow.
13: And what he's using now, what we're using now, is DraftKings opener to DraftKings close. So you gotta, you know, the day of the game, you gotta pay attention as the game's getting closer to game time. And then you gotta be ready to act. You gotta be ready to pull the trigger. And usually about 20 minutes before the game kicks off is when I'll jump in and say, all right, you know, if the game's moved 4.5 points, it's not coming back 2 points the other way or 3 points the other way. It went 8-0 this past week in week one, which does bring it up to the exact record now, 51-27. Last year at one, it was a little bit less profitable last year, but it still won. But yeah, it's off to an 8-0 start. And what I've noticed over the years, Dustin, is that it does tend to win at a higher rate in week one than the rest of the preseason.
12: Oh.
13: But that's it's. I tell you what, how easy is that? You sit back, you let people move the line, then you jump in when it's moved a point and a half or more, and that's all. That's your work for the week. And if you did that, you went 8-0 this past week in the NFL preseason.
12: I absolutely love it. I just think that these games, because the information is so limited, even if starters play, I think there's a complete overreaction in the market.
13: Yes.
12: Because what if they don't score on one of their two drives? Well, that's going to change everything. These games just feel like closer to pick 'em to me than they do the actual point spread that gets posted.
13: And there's also, there's like seven or eight games for this week that would already qualify if the games were kicking off right now. So people just, you know, pay close attention to that. So, yeah, I mean, and you're right about the starters. It's not like it was 15 years ago. You don't have a team coming in using their starters into the third quarter. The other team takes their starters out, you know, midway through the second. There's no longer those advantages. Like you said, I mean, okay, we're going to play our starters. We got our all-stars in there. We're going to play them for two series. You know, and they end up punting on one and fumbling on another, and you're done. So if you're basing your bets on that, you're really, you know, you're really putting your bankroll in trouble. So, hey, we let everybody do the work for us, Dustin. Go out there and make your bets, everybody. Move those numbers, and then we're going to jump in and go the other way.
12: Yeah, I mean, I don't know how I'm not going to bet Kansas City plus the 5.5 in Tampa Bay this week. I just keep staring. Like, that is a crazy number. Scott Spreitzer is our guest, professional handicapper, DocSports.com, at Scott Wins on X. Let's talk some football futures, my friend. The AFC East has the Buffalo Bills as the favorite, around minus $1.30. New England's plus 125. And then I'll just, because I have to mention, the Jets are 19-1 and the Dolphins are 40-1. What do you want to do here with the AFC East?
13: I love that. I have to mention the last two teams. Yeah, you know what? The Bills, the last time they won fewer than 11 games was 2019. They won 10. And, of course, I like the move to Joe Brady, as does everybody. It was time to move on from Sean McDermott. The offense is going to be loaded again. And here comes, you know, Jim Leonard, the DC, and a lot of 34 looks. I really like the acquisition of Chubb, solid pass rusher on the edge. And I think the secondary is going to be stronger. Got a couple of new additions for the upcoming season. I've got no doubts in the offense. They just need the talent to step up on defense. The reason I went to win the division rather than play them over 10.5 is because the problem is the crazy schedule. You know, I don't read week-to-week schedules too often when it comes to, like, going down from who they play to, you know, throughout the difficulty of the schedule when I'm doing your show, but I'm going to read it real quickly to you. At Houston, the Lions, Chargers, Patriots, those three at home, followed by a roadie against the Rams. You slip up just a little bit, and 2-3 is not out of the question. Looking at the entire schedule, I do have them winning 11 games. I'm a little down on the Patriots this year. I think they're going to drop off. But instead of having to worry about getting over 10.5, I thought, you know what, I'm going to play Buffalo to win the division. It's steadily gone up. We got $1.25 last week. Now it's as high as $1.35 in some shops.
12: Scott, let's go to the NFC East, where you have a couple win totals you like. And I got to tell you, the more I think about Philadelphia, I think they're being completely disrespected in the market. A bad year for Nick Sirianni is 11 wins. We're looking at a win total at 9.5 minus 155, 10.5 you can get plus $1.15. A.J. Brown is gone. That feels like a net positive. You like the over. Talk to me about this play here, because I think I'm going to join you.
13: Yeah, I played that alternate wins total of 9.5 and laid the juice. But, yeah, they faced a tough schedule last year and faced the fifth easiest schedule this year. So that's a positive. They're projected to be favored in 14 of their 17 games as of, you know, last week. I'm looking at their games they're going to be playing, and they should be favored in 14 of 17. The ground game crashed and burned last year. We do know that, so that's got to come back. But the defense lost Phillips, Dean Blankenship. The DVOA dropped off. And they finished 8-4 in one possession games last year. So that could be a negative. However, if the defense is down again, we're in trouble. But thanks to Fangio still running the show, Dustin, and the very soft slate, I think playing an alternate total of 9.5 is the way to go, and I laid the juice with it. You know, they're tied with four other teams for the eighth best odds to win the Super Bowl, and I'll stick with over 9.5 for now.
12: Yeah, you know what? The Eagles are 7.5-1 to be the one seed in the NFC, and they get the Rams at home early in the season. I don't hate looking at that as well. Sticking in the NFC East, the Dallas Cowboys, it's trendy. I understand it. I think all the teams in this division are going to be improved. Cowboys win total 9.5. You want to go over here as well.
13: Yeah, I'm jumping in with some bettors, but at least they're guys I respect on this one. They've got the MVP candidate in Dak Prescott. I'm a Dak Prescott fan. Don't hate me, everybody. But I like him. I think he's heady. I think he's a good leader. They've upgraded their offensive line, and they've got one of the best receiving cores, if not the best, in the entire league. They were 31st in pass defense DVOA last year. And let's not forget, they were one of the most injured defenses in 2025. And in fact, they were top 10, or I guess you could call it bottom 10 if you want, in adjusted games lost to injury on defense. So I think they're going to be better in that regard. Teams snap back from that normally. Offensive line's better. Quarterback solid, 13-1 for MVP at last check. Wide receiver gets an A grade. The defense, I know it's kind of incomplete, but they should be highly improved. And I saw a stat, and I can't remember if it was in the Visa newsletter. It might have been. 14 teams failed to make the playoffs while averaging at least 27 points per game over the past 23 years. Those teams combined to go 135-92 the next season, almost 10 wins per year. They fit this year. I like them to get the job done, so I played Dallas over 9.5.
0: Let's go to the college ranks real quick. We got about 2 minutes here, Scott. Okay. Fresno State, win total 6.5. What do you like about the Bulldogs this season?
13: I might like this one a little too much. I like over 6.5 at $1.25. First of all, you got Matt Entz now in his second year.
0: Yep.
13: Nothing like a 69-15 head coaching record and national championship. So it is at North Dakota State. Then he spent a year at USC before last year coming to Fresno. But listen, they go 9-4 last year with less talent. Now they've got a quarterback who can move and who can throw. He's a transfer from Maryland. And I like this guy, Christian Martin. He's got an excellent receiving core. And they've got a good ground game. I really expected their running backs, Donaldson and Luke, who combined for 1,300 yards and 11 touchdowns. I thought they would test the transfer portal, try to make some more money. They didn't. They stayed. The defensive front seven is going to be strong, led by Simeon Harris. I look at their schedule. I think they win 8 games. So clearly to me, this goes over 6.5 wins with Fresno.
0: Yeah, I love where your head's at there. Matt Entz went to USC for like a gap year or two, and then now has Fresno State returning, and he's always a guy who's done more with less. That I may be joining you on that one as well. He's Scott Spritzer. Check him out, DocSports.com handicapper on X at Scott Wins, and joins us every single week at this time, and we appreciate it. Scott, thanks so much for doing this as always. We'll chat soon.
13: Take care, Dustin. Have a good week.
0: Yeah, I like those. I'm telling you, the more I think about the Eagles, the more I think everyone just doesn't like Nick Sirianni. And I got to tell you, I am a big believer in the meathead Socrates that is Nick Sirianni. If you just read between the lines of what he's trying to say, and maybe that's because sometimes I have trouble delivering the message, which is really unfortunate because there's a microphone in front of me, and my job is to speak for a living. But there are times where you kind of have to read between the lines of what I'm getting at. This may be one of those moments, actually. This is a very meta segment. Sirianni, you get lost in the distraction of what he says to the media, where it's kind of goofy, it doesn't always make sense, but he can coach a football team, and he's a good leader. I think the locker room believes in him. I think they love him. And I think A.J. Brown was really demeaning his leadership over the last couple seasons. That's gone. You don't get that production, but you can make it up with Dontavian Wicks and Mekhi Lemon, and maybe there's more Dallas Goedert, and Saquon Barkley can stay healthy. But I think this changes the way you scheme things up into the strengths of Jalen Hurts. That's 7.5-1 to be the one seed in the NFC when they get to host the Rams. Ooh, that number is really speaking to me right now. What numbers speak to me on the baseball card for Wednesday? We'll break them down next on Cashing Out.
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1: Cashing Out rolls on from the Circus Sportsbook in downtown Las Vegas. I'm Dustin Sweetelson. I really appreciate y'all hanging out with us all night long. We've had a fun show, man. We've covered a lot of ground. If you missed any part of it, you can go back and download the show wherever you get your podcasts. Hit the NFL with the three-point stance. San Francisco, the Chargers, and Baker Mayfield with a chip on his shoulder. Too high, all right, all right, all right. Tackling some futures in the NFL, including an offensive player at 70-1. We hit the campus crawl with college football. Awesome guests across the board. We've got some fun stuff lined up for the rest of the week. So just to give you a little sneak preview, an amuse-bouche, as I learned watching Top Chef eating pretzels in my white tank top in college growing up, here's what we got coming up on the week. On Wednesday's edition of the program, James Palmer from Bleacher Report will join the show, get his thoughts on the NFL season as he's very dialed in as an NFL insider. We preview the Houston Texans and their season and their matchup with the Raiders. Cole Thompson will be with us, as will Raiders beat reporter Adam Hill. Cover it from both angles on the Wednesday edition of the program. John Lund on the San Francisco 49ers. He a host with KMBR in San Fran. And our buddy Eric Cohen from Sportsline with his best bets coming up this week in all sports. And then on Thursday, Rob Havenstein, former offensive lineman for the Rams, going to join us. He's doing preseason coverage of the team on TV. And I want to get his thoughts on how this team looks. And more importantly, what does his old teammate Aaron Donald have left in the tank if he returns at 35 years old? Former All-Pro linebacker Chad Brown will be with us. Trying out a guy that has come heavily suggested by people, Alex Selesnik, a sharp handicapper. We go behind the counter with Arthur DeCesar, and Colby Dant will be on Thursday. So we are locked and loaded the rest of the way this week on Cashing Out. But we do have to find some baseball bets before we get out of here. With that, let's turn our attention to the card coming up for Wednesday, and it is indeed Paul Skeens Day. Not quite the holiday it used to have. Not quite the feeling you had with Columbus Day, how that turned at some point in our adulthood, but Paul Skeens Day just doesn't have the same ring. He's a minus 146 favorite at home to the Tigers and Jackson Job. Total in this matchup is 8. So, Skeens props are probably the biggest story for me here. His pitching props are over under on 5.5 strikeouts. You also have the total outs recorded 15.5. That feels a little bit low. Going to VSiN.com/MLB props, you can see all the player prop projections here. They love Paul Skeens to go over his K prop. Here's the thing though. While I kind of want to do that as well, although they have it at 6.5. It was 5.5 when I looked earlier. Has this thing moved since we've been on the air? I looked probably about 3 hours ago. It was 5.5 over minus 136, under plus 104. Yeah, it's now 6.5. Ooh, should have jumped on that 5.5. I don't know if he gets to 8, man. Or 7, I should say. The projection from VSiN.com/MLB props, Opta AI has him 7.57. It's the number one edge to the over at 22%. I'm not really going to argue with the computer here. I mean, he could very well do it. I'm just a little hesitant there. If I was going to back him, it would be the outs recorded over 15.5, minus 114. He went under his strikeout prop his last time around, but he did go over on 5.5, at least that's what I wrote down, in 5 prior to that. He does strike out more hitters at home. That could be what Opta AI is seeing here. And last year against the Tigers, he had 6-9 respectively. At this point, if I'm back in Skeens, it's over 15.5 outs recorded. And if I'm betting this game, I think it's Detroit first 5 at plus money. Jackson Job probably can't go that deep into the game, but that's what I'd consider, but I'm staying away from that one altogether. An official play for me will be the San Diego Padres back-to-back nights at the New York Mets. This one has Michael King on the bump, taking on Robert Stock. King and the Friars, minus 128 road favorites. Stock and the Mets, plus 119 at home. 8.5 is the total. For starters, Robert Stock's 36 years old. He's bounced back and forth between the minors and the majors, mostly in the minors. Fourth start of the year for the Mets. Taking on a Padres team that I think the offense is improving. And I think when you look at the overall season numbers, you can't judge the Padres offense for what they did early in the year. They've been very different the last couple months. And then Michael King has a huge edge on the bump. 3.65 road ERA. He did get hit by the Mets earlier in the year. Four earned in six innings. I'm going to throw that away. I think San Diego, with everything on the line, that's the team I want to back here. I am not buying this surge for the Mets when it doesn't matter for them in the season. Also coming up here on Wednesday, I like the under in D-backs and Red Sox. Brandon Pfaadt has been remarkable over his last five starts. A .53 ERA. 33 and two-thirds innings, but here's the weird part. Just 17 strikeouts, a .83 whip, and he's done it, by the way, against good offenses. The Braves on the road, the Dodgers and Padres at home, at Pittsburgh, at St. Louis. Pretty crazy here. On opposite end of him, that will be Peyton Tolley taking the hill for the Boston Red Sox at Fenway Park. Right now, looking at the market, Arizona's plus 123, Red Sox are minus 140, 8.5 is the total. I like the under because I think Pfaadt can keep this going to some degree. More importantly, Arizona without Ketel Marte, who's away from the team getting his knee looked at, I don't think their numbers, where they're so good against lefties this season, second in OPS, I don't think they shake out properly. I think Tolley can keep them limited offensively. Tolley, a 2.61 ERA in his last five starts. His strikeouts are better at home, misses more bats in that regard. So I'm going to think that both pitchers keep it rolling here. We're going to go under 8.5 at Fenway between the D-backs and the Red Sox. Those are the two official plays. Here are the ones that I'm still noodling right now. Miami's at Philadelphia. Sandy Alcantara taking on Aaron Nola. Phillies minus 131. Alcantara and the Marlins, I'm seeing different numbers. It was 115. It went down to 110. 109 over at DraftKings. I would consider Miami at a plus price, but Nola actually has pretty good numbers against the Marlins. Instead, I think the under 8.5 is the way to attack this one. Alcantara's been electric, man. Last five starts, a 1.59 ERA for the righty. 23 strikeouts in 34 innings. You'll want him to miss more bats, but you know what? The consistency's there. In his last five starts, he has completed seven innings four times, okay? That takes the bullpen out of it. He keeps his team in games. And in one of those starts in the last five, it was seven shutout against Philadelphia at home in a 1-0 win. I lean under 8.5 in the Fish and the Phils coming up here on Wednesday. Also looking at some of the other games on the board, the Braves and the Twins. This one fascinates me because A.J. Smith-Shawver, it's his second start of the year for Atlanta. He's going to be big if they're going to make moves in October. If they're going to jump some teams, be competitive in the playoffs, it's because they get some more pitching production out of a guy like Smith-Shawver who's been hurt most of the year. On the other end of the bump, it's Minnesota's Taj Bradley. Bradley's minus 105. Atlanta's minus 102. 8.5's the total. I lean over 8.5 here. I'm not sure how much Smith-Shawver can really push it this far, and I think they have to be very careful with him to not injure him again because he's so necessary for the playoff run. And then Taj Bradley, who I really like, he has not been good his last three starts, a 6.60 ERA. I lean over 8.5 in this matchup because I think Atlanta can get to Bradley. And then if Shawver gives way to the bullpen for Atlanta, I think Minnesota could add some runs there. I'm not quite in love with that one. I like the Marlins and Phillies under better than I like the over in that matchup. But that's just what I'm thinking as of right now. And then the last one I'm considering is Cincinnati hosting the Cardinals, where we've got Chase Burns at minus, ooh, this one moved. It was minus 130. It's now minus 148. St. Louis and Matt Liberatore on the road, plus $1.22. 8.5 is the total. Cincinnati really good against lefties. Sixth in OPS against southpaws. Also, Matt Liberatore early in the year. Last time you saw Cincinnati, 4 1/3 innings, 3 earned runs allowed. You factor in that Chase Burns, despite pitching in Great American Small Park, a 1.98 home ERA for him. I would look at Cincinnati if I can get something under minus 145-ish. I don't want to get close to minus 150 because I'm coming off a day where I went 500, but I lost money because I just laid way too much vig in some of these spots. So those are the baseball games that jump out to me. As far as NFL futures are concerned, I did throw this up at VSiN.com/picks. Tyler Warren over 750.5 receiving yards on the season. That was at BetMGM. Other books have it at like 775, so look for it at BetMGM. I don't think that number makes sense. Indy has a bunch of really good defenses for them to match up with that were bad against tight ends a season ago. plus Alec Pierce. Don't know his status. Josh Downs isn't 100%. Michael Pittman's gone. That's a safety valve. And Daniel Jones put up very good numbers to Warren a year ago. I like that. I also like David Montgomery for the Texans. Over 7.5 rushing touchdowns. 30-1 to lead the league in rushing touchdowns. We talked about that earlier on Cashing Out. You want those picks? Well, you can get that plus the college football betting guide. The NFL betting guide. All the prep you need for week zero in college football. 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That'll do it for us here on Cashing Out, but stay with VSiN all day long. It gets started 7 a.m. Eastern. VSiN by the books, Dave Ross, Jensen Lewis, then it's Gil Alexander following them, and then you have Prop Points with Nick Whalen and Jeff Erickson. I'm Dustin Sweetelson. We'll see you next time on VSiN, the Sports Betting Network.
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5: Dustin Sweetelson coming to you from the Circa Sportsbook in downtown Las Vegas. Me here, you there. Thanks for making us part of your night, however you may be tuning in. 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If you are hearing the sound of my voice, I want to firmly announce right here on the program that every single week at this time going forward, you will hear our next guest on Cashing Out. He is Zach Bigelow, former college football staffer, sharp college football handicapper on X at Coach Big CFB, and he's back with us again, once again on the program. Zach, welcome back, and I'm looking forward to chatting all season long, my friend.
6: Nothing better than talking ball with you, Dustin. Appreciate you having me. Looking forward to being here every night of the week.
5: Of course, buddy. The information's tremendous. Everyone check him out at Coach Big CFB. I mean, he lays out the information so you don't have to do the dirty work. We're talking breaking down teams. He's got plays he likes. He's looking ahead to week zero, week one, and he's still got plenty of win totals we need to discuss. So let's begin with a team that I am fascinated by in the UCLA Bruins here, Zach, because Bob Chesney comes over from James Madison following in the footsteps of Kurt Cignetti. He inherits a quarterback in Nico Iamaliava. We've seen the good. We've seen the bad. There was some good down the stretch under Jerry Neuheisel last season. Win total, you can get 5.5 at heavy juice. You can go up to 6.5, get a better price. What do you want to do with the Bruins this upcoming season?
6: I'm hooked on Chesney, and I can't quit it. I broke it down, looked at it a number of times, and the initial play I made was UCLA plus 110 money line versus Cal week one, take the experienced staff over the inexperienced staff. But when I kept deep diving this and going through it again, something I went back to is in the 2 years he was at James Madison, remember when he had to replace Cignetti, I had him overperform my power rank plus 62 and then plus 32. The man beats the rosters he's handed every single time, and you know my soapbox. I'm always going to take the staff over anything else. And so as I go through this team, there's enough talent there when I think about what he's got. He's brought his whole coaching staff, both coordinators. And I kind of believe in what he can do with Nico. Now it comes down to, will Nico commit to running? You'll look at his stats last year and you'll see, oh, this is a dual threat guy that's willing to run, but it's actually most in scrambles. And what Chesney and this staff has done a really good job with is really developing a really strong run game, which includes utilizing the quarterbacks and run. So if Nico's willing to do that and they can keep that same system going, Nico's shown he can be a big time thrower. When he was at Tennessee, his big time throws were up there and he ranked in the top third in the nation. And then as you pull it back last year, he really played cautiously between an O-line that really wasn't there and didn't have as much skill on the outside, but his turnover worthy plays were really, really low. He was in the top 20% there. So he protects the ball. He knows how to do it. I think he's finally got the experience that he didn't have when he started at Tennessee, the coaching staff that he didn't have last year to put it all together. There's enough pieces on defense that make me really excited about this. And as you go through that Big Ten schedule, No Ohio State, no Indiana. You do have to pick off the Oregon game, but then every other game the rest of the way is gettable. I think they can start really, really hot 4-0 before that Oregon game isn't off the table. Give me over 6.5. We got it at plus money. I'm in on UCLA over.
5: Yeah, I'm with you, man. I'm on the win total over. I know Ben Stevens wrote it up in our VSiN College Football Betting Guide. I agree with every point he made, and I'm going a step further. I'm looking for some long shots for the playoff. There's a world where they only lose to Oregon. They could be a playoff team. The number's 30-1. Let's stay in the Big Ten, Zach. Minnesota fascinates me. I never know if there's substance behind PJ Fleck. You've been in these locker rooms. You know how it works with a guy who's obsessed with motivational quotes. But the difference this year for the Gophers, man, they have a quarterback returning who I love in Drake Lindsey, who's probably playing on Sundays. Darius Taylor, a senior, is healthy at running back. He's a monster when he's available. You want to go over or under the win total at 6.5 with Minnesota this year?
6: Ask anybody I coached with. I'll be the first one they throw under the bus as the cheesy motivational speech guy. So I am a sucker for that.
5: I love it.
6: I am with you on the substance, and is there too much row in the boat going on at this point? But there's something you can't ignore. Throw out 2020 because that's the COVID year. His last full six seasons, 11-2, 9-4, 9-4, 6-7, 8-5, 8-5. We're looking at a plus money over 6.5, and to hit that under, that's only one out of the last six seasons where he's done that. He's averaging 8.5 wins over those, so that's a two full wins above the line. So I really like the value there. The regression is what's priced into the number. This is a team that won a lot of one-score games, had some luck in the turnover margin. In those one-score games, when they won, they were outscored. But to everything you just said, this is a quarterback that everybody's really high on. And Drake Lindsey, he didn't really show exactly that much. Really a floor quarterback. He's still got a long way to go. Only big time throw, 3.4%. So that's 92nd last year. But that was his first year as a starter, as a freshman. He can really grow into this. And to what you said, I really think there's a breakout year coming from Darius Taylor. There's a lot of talent there. He hasn't really been able to show it because of one injury to the offensive line. Offensive line finally gets the upgrade that they're looking there. And then defensively, I'm really excited about this. Anthony Smith's 12.5 sacks at Minnesota, first double-digit sack year since 2009. They brought him back. There's other really talented pass rushers. They brought in TJ Bush from Cal. And Danny Gonzalez, the first year as a defensive coordinator, pick six. I know that's a guy that you really like to follow, and he's on the show a lot. They had him in fourth last year in negative play rate, so that chaos is only going to increase this year. Quarterback's got a floor. He gets better. O-line's better. Run game comes back. PJ Fleck wins, right, those one-score games. So I kind of ignore that regression. That's pricing this number, though, low. I got it at 5.5, minus 150 earlier this summer. It's bumped to 6.5, but I played it again.
5: I love it. Zach Bigelow is our guest, college football handicapper at Coach Big CFB, former staffer in college football ranks. And I'm just looking now. Was there a more quiet 9 wins than Wake Forest a season ago? Feels like it was not that memorable for the Demon Deacs. But, hey, Jake Dickard's there. He's back for year number 2. He was pretty successful his final year at Wazoo, where he was up against it with all that whole situation. Win total is 5.5 as they have a new quarterback under center in one Gio Lopez, who's been around the block at this point in time. You want to go over on Wake Forest 5.5?
6: Yeah, again, production over potential, and I always want to bet on staffs that I really, really trust. Dickert's done a great job here. Again, why is the number so low then? Well, they did have a lot of turnover on the roster, especially for a coach that's only in year 2 here, but nobody liked what this roster was last year, and I have it rated a little bit higher than I did a year ago if you use my depth and value chart that's free on my X account. And what my depth and value chart doesn't always do a great job of is it's just projecting the roster based on the 22 starters, 11 on offense and 11 on defense. It's not prioritizing an individual position, even though we all know what wins football games, and that's quarterback play. Last year was Robbie Ashford, and as a passer, yes, not good. 59% completion percentage, 12-8. My model graded him as the 81st best quarterback in the country last year. But the world's best Nick Saban impersonator, Rob Easel, that's an old Alabama wide receiver. If you've never seen that bit, look it up on YouTube. He went out there and he executed one of the most explosive offenses in the country still, even with that type of quarterback. Now, you do say new quarterback in the system, but there's familiarity here. Gio Lopez was actually with Rob at South Alabama before Gio went to North Carolina. And shame on Bill Belichick and Freddie Kitchens for what they did to them. They absolutely destroyed him last year. But again, between an offensive line that really struggled. But even with that, you still look at the wreckage that was UNC last year. He played clean. His turnover worthy rate was down at 2.4%. I don't do this to upgrade a quarterback at this point, but I do like to check what I'm seeing. And all the reports out of camp so far is Gio Lopez has looked great. The offense is way ahead of where it was a year ago. And so where was this team a year ago? They really struggled out of the gate. I'm sure that's what you'd look at when you think they're going to start slow. But the offense is way further ahead. And so I actually like them as well. Week one versus Akron. It was -22.5 I played. It's moved to full point since I was on the show just a couple of days ago. It's 23.5. I'd still play it if you can get it under 24. They're going up against Akron. They got an FCS quarterback who Ross Poffenberger, who's on his 6th year. He's been everybody's favorite backup for a while. First, he backed up Cam Ward at Miami. Then he backed up Mestemaker at North Texas. Now he's finally getting his stance to start. But, oh, by the way, Akron's running a contest right now. If you buy season tickets, you get to be in a contest to be the offensive coordinator for week one. As if that's not much of a distraction, Moorhead at Akron, when he's facing those power schools and his openers as a dog of 14 points or more, he's 1-5. His losses are by 52, 57, 32, 32, 68, and 46. I like Moorhead as an offensive play caller. I'm excited to see what Reese does at offense. They only have 44% returning production around Reese, though, and 37% on defense. I trust Dickert. He'll start faster. They blew Delaware's doors off later in the year last year, trying to cover a similar number. So that's one of my favorite week one plays. So double, give you Wake over 5.5 and give them week one cover -23.5.
5: All right, Zach, let's look at a play. I believe this is week one. Toledo at Michigan State, Friday, September 4th. This one at 8 p.m. Eastern. The Rockets go to East Lansing, the debut of Pat Fitzgerald as the head coach of Sparty. Sparty's laying 10.5, total 49.5. What do you want to do here in about a minute and a half?
6: Let's do the under 49.5. I recently ran a study. I was deep diving. How does all the turnover in this NLI era and staff turnover lead to its effects on totals and games? And when I was looking through it and doing things like coordinator turnover, returning production, head coaching change, scheme changes, I came up with 9 different flags. And when 4 of the flags popped up, which they do in this game, the under hits in 63.9% of the game. So I want to play it. On top of that, there is only experience on one side of the ball for both of these teams. That's defense on Michigan State. I love their defensive coordinator. And on top of that, they return a ton of experience. Toledo's rolling out a brand new offense, brand new system, ton of turnover, a career backup at quarterback. And what they like to do there is the scheme is very run heavy. They run it about 55-58% of the time. It's an RPO-based offense that really depends on putting defenders in conflict and a little bit of misdirection. When you've got a defense that's that experienced, going up against a new offense that's swinging up in class, I really like Michigan State to really hold Toledo tight. And then you just look at the pace and what Michigan State's going to do. Pat Fitzgerald was always an under guy. He's got Nick Sheridan as offensive coordinator. He's a slow-tempo guy. My model likes the number. Everything I do from the coaches, I likes the number. Let's go under here week one.
5: He's Zach Bigelow, dropping knowledge all day long. He'll be here every single week at this time and on X at Coach Biggs CFB. Appreciate the time as always, buddy. Looking forward to next week already. Have a good one.
6: Take care.
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5: This show is flying by. Time is crazy right now for me. When you factor in, when we hit the air at the start of the program, it's live Major League Baseball. We're previewing the NFL. We'll have preseason games in a couple days. We've got college football to look to in a couple weeks. There's a lot going on here, but I'm here for it, baby. I missed you all. I love hanging out with you late night on Cashing Out, and appreciate you having me. I'm Dustin Sweetelson. This is Cashing Out, VSiN, the Sports Betting Network. And if you missed any part of the show, you can always go back and download it wherever you get your podcasts. Former big league scout John Bowman was with us in hour number one. We also chatted with George Reister in our last hour, former Oregon tight end, about the Ducks and their chances to hoist the natty at the end of the season. I did a deep dive into a few futures in the NFL, including leading the league in rushing touchdowns, which I'm sure that's going to be a juicy pick for people in the futures draft coming up on Thursday here on VSiN. I'm excited to host that. I'm excited to yell at Matt Eumanns for trying to tell me how to do my job. And just a reminder, Thursday, 5 p.m. Eastern, some new additions to the draft this year. Keyshawn Johnson, I'll throw him the damn pick whenever he wants it. Nick Bakay and the guru, John Hansen. All in the mix along with, let's see, there's going to be 13 total hosts and guests, fantasy football style snake draft. I think it's going to be absolutely must watch. And think about it this way. They're doing the handicapping of these futures so you can profit from them later. Tune in Thursday, 5 p.m. Eastern here on VSiN, the Sports Betting Network. Some of those names that you just heard me mention as part of the 13 hosts and guests from VSiN, you're going to hear from now as we look back on the day that was on the network with a little thing we call Night Bites.
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5: 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They have Paul Charchian on, Fantasy Football Hall of Famer, who looked at Devontae Smith and his season-long prop, and what he could be in line for in terms of targets without A.J. Brown on the other side this year.
17: really 1,050 yards. And it's plus 100, by the way, so you get a little extra on that. Over 1,050 yards, Smith fits the criteria for an explosive season in Philadelphia. A.J. Brown is gone. That leaves behind 121 targets, 78 receptions, and 1,000 yards just vacated. That puts Devontae Smith as the undisputed number one receiving target for Jalen Hurts. The other receiving options are a rookie in Mekhi Lemon, who will probably be good at some point, but these things usually take time. Dontavian Wicks, who couldn't even crack the Packers starting lineup, and they needed receivers bad, and they needed nothing. And then Dallas Goedert, 31 years old, entering his ninth season. This whole passing offense goes through Devontae Smith. And if you want to get a little bit of nerdy here, a little math incoming, let's say Jalen Hurts averages 3,400 passing yards per season. For Devontae Smith to get to that 1,050 he needs for the over, he needs a yardage share of 30%. He needs 30% of what Jalen Hurts throws in a typical season. Is that a lot? Is that a little? You might be wondering, because normal people don't know if 30% of a team share of yards is common or not. Well, 17 different receivers topped 30% of their team's share of yards last year. 17. That's obviously over about half of the league. A.J. Brown was one of those 17 last year, and he's gone.
5: I love the breakdown from Charchi. And Devontae Smith, I mean, by default, you have to factor in he's going to be in for a big season. He did clear the number of 1,050 yards twice already in his career. 2022, he had 95 catches for 1,196. 2023, 81 for 1,066. And then last year, he had 77 for 1,008. You take away A.J. Brown, that's just so many more opportunities for Devontae Smith. I love him this season. I think the Eagles are being completely slept on, disrespected in the futures market. And Smith fits what Jalen Hurts wants to do more. More short stuff. Let him make some plays here. Not the 50-50 balls downfield that A.J. Brown was desperate for, that Hurts wasn't capable of performing. We go from Follow the Money to the show that precedes them with Money Moves. Jonathan Von Tobel, earlier today on the program, talking about the Cleveland Browns and why he thinks he's a little bullish on them this year to not be as bad as people think.
18: Am I the only person that has said a positive thing about the Cleveland Browns in this offseason at all? And even then, my positivity is just like, yeah, I think maybe they can get like six wins. I'm not really asking for too much. But if I'm right, the odds that they meet each other or have the same amount of wins are higher than what plus 850 would tell you. And the Browns to have more wins in general would have some value in it as well. If I'm right about, my... Is it positivity? I don't know what you call it with Cleveland. I don't think they're going to win the Super Bowl. I just don't think they're going to be this, bottom of the barrel group that a lot of people
19: think they're going to be. They're going to be fine. Like, whoa,
18: right.
19: Hot
18: yeah,
19: take.
18: Right, yeah, exactly. I mean, look, Adam said it himself, sure. And I don't think you would disagree with it either. The roster is good. The roster is good. And what if, here, I'll put it this way. What if Deshaun Watson is Kyler Murray in the sense of 20 touchdowns, 10 interceptions, and like a pretty solid completion percentage? Like, not that much. That's not crazy. That's a pretty average quarterback season. Like, it's more above average than below. But if, again, I keep saying, if you just get like okay quarterback play, then you're looking at a team that I think can win those six or seven games.
5: I like unconventional thought. I like that JVT is willing to live in this world because he is right about this roster. If you look at the weapons, the way they've drafted, some of the skill spots, the O-line, the defense shouldn't – look, it's going to drop off a little bit without Myles Garrett, but it's still going to be a pretty good defense. I want to believe that Todd Monken isn't David Culley, that there's a little bit more there, a little bit more meat on the bone as a head coach, but I'm concerned someone his age has never really had a shot to be a head coach before, and now it's the Browns of all the organizations that gives him that opportunity. And the problem with Deshaun Watson is I think both quarterbacks for Cleveland have a similar situation. Deshaun Watson thinks that he's who he used to be, and he's not that anymore physically, which is going to lead to turnovers. Shador Sanders is a quarterback who believes he can make all the throws, and unfortunately for Shador, I don't believe he can. And as long as those guys turn the ball over, which I think is going to be the issue, that's why I think Cleveland is going to be bad. But JVT is right in one sense. If they get the right quarterback in the draft,

0: The if not the best, right up there as far as defense coordinator because of the approach they take. It just really makes sense every time I see them, and his ability to adapt and change, because he wants to attack, he wants to be on the other side of the line of scrimmage. And I look at that depth on the defensive, every single coach in the sport, if you ask them what they would want more of, it's depth on the defensive line. Mm-hmm. They want to be able to roll eight guys in. Indiana's as deep as anything, and I think their special teams are going to be awesome. So I don't see them losing much. Like if things go accordingly, you know, Cooper and Surratt, I mean, Cooper went in the first round. Nick Marsh is a better talent. He's a better talent as a receiver. He really is. So, you know, you saw the deal with the gold shoes. I think Hoover is set up like big time. And I'm not going to fuss about, I love their running backs. I'm not going to, like, that's another reason why I don't have Notre Dame dropping off. Like, I'm not going to worry about who's playing running back at Notre Dame. Like, it's going to be fine. Like, they're going to be all right. So I look at the what Indiana lost, and there's a lot there. I mean, yeah. You look at the NFL draft, there's a lot. But they replaced them with guys you want in those spots, and combined with the experience and talent level, and not losing coordinators, man. Like him going in the bag and paying his coordinators, I think says a lot. And they have a way of doing things. Like,
1: I completely agree with Stanford Steve. It's a two-man race in the Big Ten for me, and it's not the favorite. It's not Ohio State. It's either Indiana or it's going to be Oregon. That's the way it shakes out in my mind. I think Cignetti, when you factor in this guy made the playoff with Curtis Rourke at quarterback, who couldn't throw the football, essentially, year one in Bloomington, then to what they accomplished a year ago, the track record's there of bringing in portal guys, acclimating them immediately, getting the most out of them, and winning big football games. The schedule's nice as well. Right, Ohio State comes to Bloomington. You have USC coming late in the year to Bloomington, which will be a really big mismatch with the weather. It's not that daunting of a schedule spot for them. They don't have to deal with Penn State, a few others in the Big Ten. I think Indiana and Oregon meet in the Big Ten title game again. It's a coin flip. I lean Oregon, but I will never, never doubt Kurt Cignetti. He's been too good to me from a win total perspective, but also I think what he does is totally repeatable year in and year out in college football. How should we bet some win totals in the NFL, specifically the NFC East? That's next on Cashing Out.
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7: 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Me here, you there. 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Scott, thanks for doing this as always, buddy. Football is here. I'm looking forward to your thoughts on some of these win totals. But I want to start with someone you introduced me to a year ago, and that's Big Al McMorty, because he had a great tweet over the weekend as the NFL preseason games were ending. And you've been betting the preseason for a very long time. But it has been so crazy to watch these line moves as news comes out from these teams, depending on whether a starter is going to go, how many drives they're going to give them. Al tweeted this over the weekend. Teams that moved 1.5 points or more are 0-8 against the spread. That's 23-51 against the spread since 2024 in the NFL preseason. How crazy is that tidbit from Al?
8: Yeah, Al and I have been betting that for 30 years, basically.
7: Wow.
8: And what he's using now, what we're using now, is DraftKings opener to DraftKings close. So you gotta, you know, the day of the game, you gotta pay attention as the game's getting closer to game time. And then you gotta be ready to act. You gotta be ready to pull the trigger. And usually about 20 minutes before the game kicks off is when I'll jump in and say, all right, you know, if the game's moved 4.5 points, it's not coming back 2 points the other way or 3 points the other way. It went 8-0 this past week in week one, which does bring it up to the exact record now, 51-27. Last year it won. It was a little bit less profitable last year, but it still won. But yeah, it's off to an 8-0 start. And what I've noticed over the years, Dustin, is that it does tend to win at a higher rate in week one than the rest of the preseason.
7: Oh.
8: But I tell you what, how easy is that? You sit back, you let people move the line, then you jump in when it's moved 1.5 or more. And that's your work for the week. And if you did that, you went 8-0 this past week in the NFL preseason.
7: I absolutely love it. I just think that these games, because the information is so limited, even if starters play, I think there's a complete overreaction in the market. Because what if they don't score on one of their two drives? Well, that's going to change everything. These games just feel like closer to pick 'em to me than they do the actual point spread that gets posted.
8: And there's like seven or eight games for this week that would already qualify if the games were kicking off right now. So people just, you know, pay close attention to that. So, yeah, I mean, and you're right about the starters. It's not like it was 15 years ago. You don't have a team coming in using their starters into the third quarter. The other team takes their starters out, you know, midway through the second. There's no longer those advantages. Like you said, I mean, okay, we're going to play our starters. We got our all-stars in there. We're going to play them for two series, you know, and they end up punting on one and fumbling on another, and you're done. So if you're basing your bets on that, you're really, you know, you're really putting your bankroll in trouble. So, hey, we let everybody do the work for us, Dustin. Go out there and make your bets, everybody. Move those numbers, and then we're going to jump in and go the other way.
9: Yeah, I mean, I don't know how I'm not going to bet Kansas City plus the 5.5 at Tampa Bay this week. I just keep staring. Like, that is a crazy number. Scott Spreitzer is our guest, professional handicapper, DocSports.com, at Scott Wins on X. Let's talk some football futures, my friend. The AFC East has the Buffalo Bills as the favorite, around minus $1.30. New England's plus 125. And then I'll just, because I have to mention, the Jets are 19-1 and the Dolphins are 40-1. What do you want to do here with the AFC East?
8: I love that. I have to mention the last two teams. Yeah, you know what? The Bills, the last time they won fewer than 11 games was 2019. They won 10. And, of course, I like to move to Joe Brady, as does everybody. It was time to move on from Sean McDermott. The offense is going to be loaded again. And here comes, you know, Jim Leonard, the DC, and a lot of 34 looks. I really like the acquisition of Chubb, solid pass rusher on the edge. And I think the secondary is going to be stronger. Got a couple of new additions for the upcoming season. I've got no doubts in the offense. They just need the talent to step up on defense. The reason I went to win the division rather than play them over 10.5 is because the problem is the crazy schedule. You know, I don't read week-to-week schedules too often when it comes to, like, going down from who they play to, you know, throughout the difficulty of the schedule when I'm doing your show, but I'm going to read it real quickly to you. At Houston, the Lions, Chargers, Patriots, those three at home, followed by a roadie against the Rams. You slip up just a little bit, and 2-3 is not out of the question. Looking at the entire schedule, I do have them winning 11 games. I'm a little down on the Patriots this year. I think they're going to drop off. But instead of having to worry about getting over 10.5, I thought, you know what, I'm going to play Buffalo to win the division. It's steadily gone up. We got $1.25 last week. Now it's as high as $1.35 in some shops.
9: Scott, let's go to the NFC East, where you have a couple win totals you like. And I got to tell you, the more I think about Philadelphia, I think they're being completely disrespected in the market. A bad year for Nick Sirianni is 11 wins. We're looking at a win total at 9.5 minus 155, 10.5 you can get plus $1.15. A.J. Brown is gone. That feels like a net positive. You like the over. Talk to me about this play here, because I think I'm going to join you.
8: Yeah, I play that alternate wins total of 9.5 and laid the juice. But, yeah, they faced a tough schedule last year and faced the fifth easiest schedule this year. So that's a positive. They're projected to be favored in 14 of their 17 games as of, you know, last week. I'm looking at their games they're going to be playing, and they should be favored in 14 of 17. The ground game crashed and burned last year. We do know that, so that's got to come back. But the defense lost Phillips, Dean, Blankenship. The DVOA dropped off. And they finished 8-4 in one possession games last year. So that could be a negative. However, if the defense is down again, we're in trouble. But thanks to Fangio still running the show, Dustin, and the very soft slate, I think playing an alternate total of 9.5 is the way to go, and I laid the juice with it. You know, they're tied with four other teams for the eighth best odds to win the Super Bowl, and I'll stick with over 9.5 for now.
9: Yeah, you know what? The Eagles are 7.5-1 to be the one seed in the NFC, and they get the Rams at home early in the season. I don't hate looking at that as well. Sticking in the NFC East, the Dallas Cowboys, it's trendy. I understand it. I think all the teams in this division are going to be improved. Cowboys win total 9.5. You want to go over here as well.
8: Yeah, I'm jumping in with some bettors, but at least they're guys I respect on this one. They've got the MVP candidate in Dak Prescott. I'm a Dak Prescott fan. Don't hate me, everybody. But I like him. I think he's heady. I think he's a good leader. They've upgraded their offensive line, and they've got one of the best receiving cores, if not the best, in the entire league. They were 31st in pass defense DVOA last year. And let's not forget, they were one of the most injured defenses in 2025. And in fact, they were top 10, or I guess you could call it bottom 10 if you want, in adjusted games lost to injury on defense. So I think they're going to be better in that regard. Teams snap back from that normally. Offensive line's better. Quarterback solid. 13-1 for MVP at last check. Wide receiver gets an A grade. The defense, I know it's kind of incomplete, but they should be highly improved. And I saw a stat, and I can't remember if it was in the Visa newsletter, it might have been, 14 teams failed to make the playoffs while averaging at least 27 points per game over the past 23 years. Those teams combined to go 135-92 the next season, almost 10 wins per year. They fit this year. I like them to get the job done, so I played Dallas over 9.5.
9: Let's go to the college ranks real quick. We got about 2 minutes here, Scott. Fresno State, win total 6.5. What do you like about the Bulldogs this season?
8: I might like this one a little too much. I like over 6.5 at $125. First of all, you got Matt Ince now in his second year.
9: Yep.
8: Nothing like a 69-15 head coaching record and national championships. So it is at North Dakota State. Then he spent a year at USC before last year coming to Fresno. But listen, they go 9-4 last year with less talent. Now they've got a quarterback who can move and who can throw. He's a transfer from Maryland. And I like this guy, Christian Martin. He's got an excellent receiving core. And they've got a good ground game. I really expected their running backs, Donaldson and Luke, who combined for 1,300 yards and 11 touchdowns. I thought they would test the transfer portal, try to make some more money. They didn't. They stayed. The defensive front seven is going to be strong, led by Simeon Harris. I look at their schedule. I think they win 8 games. So clearly to me, this goes over 6.5 wins with Fresno.
9: Yeah, I love where your head's at there. Matt Ence went to USC for like a gap year or two, and then now has Fresno State returning, and he's always a guy who's done more with less. That I may be joining you on that one as well. He's Scott Spritzer. Check him out, DocSports.com handicapper on X at Scott Wins, and joins us every single week at this time, and we appreciate it. Scott, thanks so much for doing this as always. We'll chat soon.
8: Take care, Dustin. Have a good week.
9: Yeah, I like those. I'm telling you, the more I think about the Eagles, the more I think everyone just doesn't like Nick Sirianni. And I got to tell you, I am a big believer in the meathead Socrates that is Nick Sirianni. If you just read between the lines of what he's trying to say, and maybe that's because sometimes I have trouble delivering the message, which is really unfortunate because there's a microphone in front of me, and my job is to speak for a living. But there are times where you kind of have to read between the lines of what I'm getting at. This may be one of those moments, actually. This is a very meta segment. Sirianni, you get lost in the distraction of what he says to the media, where it's kind of goofy. It doesn't always make sense, but he can coach a football team, and he's a good leader. I think the locker room believes in him. I think they love him. And I think A.J. Brown was really demeaning his leadership over the last couple seasons. That's gone. You don't get that production, but you can make it up with Dontavian Wicks and Mekhi Lemon, and maybe there's more Dallas Goedert, and Saquon Barkley can stay healthy. But I think this changes the way you scheme things up into the strengths of Jalen Hurts. That's 7.5-1 to be the one seed in the NFC when they get to host the Rams. Ooh, that number is really speaking to me right now. What numbers speak to me on the baseball card for Wednesday? We'll break them down next on Cashing Out.
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7: Cashing out rolls on from the Circus Sportsbook in downtown Las Vegas. I'm Dustin Sweetelson. I really appreciate y'all hanging out with us all night long. We've had a fun show, man. We've covered a lot of ground. If you missed any part of it, you can go back and download the show wherever you get your podcasts. Hit the NFL with the 3-point stance, San Francisco, the Chargers, and Baker Mayfield with a chip on his shoulder. Too high or all right. Tackling some futures in the NFL, including an offensive player at 70-1. We hit the campus crawl with college football. Awesome guests across the board. We've got some fun stuff lined up for the rest of the week. So just to give you a little sneak preview, an amuse-bouche, as I learned watching Top Chef eating pretzels in my white tank top in college growing up. Here's what we got coming up on the week. On Wednesday's edition of the program, James Palmer from Bleacher Report will join the show, get his thoughts on the NFL season as he's very dialed in as an NFL insider. We preview the Houston Texans and their season and their matchup with the Raiders. Cole Thompson will be with us, as will Raiders beat reporter Adam Hill. Cover it from both angles on the Wednesday edition of the program. John Lund on the San Francisco 49ers. He a host with KMBR in San Fran. And our buddy Eric Cohen from Sportsline with his best bets coming up this week in all sports. And then on Thursday, Rob Havenstein, former offensive lineman for the Rams, going to join us. He's doing preseason coverage of the team on TV. And I want to get his thoughts on how this team looks. And more importantly, what does his old teammate Aaron Donald have left in the tank if he returns at 35 years old? Former All-Pro linebacker Chad Brown will be with us. Trying out a guy that has come heavily suggested by people, Alex Selesnik, a sharp handicapper. We go behind the counter with Arthur DeCesar, and Colby Dant will be on Thursday. So we are locked and loaded the rest of the way this week on Cashing Out. But we do have to find some baseball bets before we get out of here. With that, let's turn our attention to the card coming up for Wednesday. And it is indeed Paul Skeens Day. Not quite the holiday it used to have. Not quite the feeling you had with Columbus Day, how that turned at some point in our adulthood. But Paul Skeens Day just doesn't have the same ring. He's a minus 146 favorite at home to the Tigers and Jackson Jobe. Total in this matchup is 8. So Skeens' props are probably the biggest story for me here. His
9: Pitching props are over under on 5.5 strikeouts. You also have the total outs recorded 15.5. That feels a little bit low. Going to VSiN.com/MLB props, you can see all the player prop projections here. They love Paul Skenes to go over his K prop. Here's the thing, though. While I kind of want to do that as well, although they have it at 6.5. It was 5.5 when I looked earlier. Has this thing moved since we've been on the air? I looked probably about 3 hours ago. It was 5.5 over -136, under +104. Yeah, it's now 6.5. Ooh, should have jumped on that 5.5. I don't know if he gets to 8, man, or 7, I should say. The projection from VSiN.com/MLB props, Opta AI has him 7.57. It's the number one edge to the over at 22%. I'm not really going to argue with the computer here. I mean, he could very well do it. I'm just a little hesitant there. If I was going to back him, it would be the outs recorded over 15.5, -114. He went under his strikeout prop his last time around, but he did go over on 5.5, at least that's what I wrote down, in 5 prior to that. He does strike out more hitters at home. That could be what Opta AI is seeing here. And last year against the Tigers, he had 6-9 respectively. At this point, if I'm backing Skenes, it's over 15.5 outs recorded. And if I'm betting this game, I think it's Detroit first 5 at plus money. Jackson Jobe probably can't go that deep into the game, but that's what I'd consider, but I'm staying away from that one altogether. An official play for me will be the San Diego Padres back-to-back nights at the New York Mets. This one has Michael King on the bump, taking on Robert Stock. King and the Friars, -128 road favorites. Stock and the Mets, +119 at home. 8.5 is the total. For starters, Robert Stock's 36 years old. He's bounced back and forth between the minors and the majors, mostly in the minors. Third or fourth start of the year for the Mets. Taking on a Padres team that I think the offense is improving. And I think when you look at the overall season numbers, you can't judge the Padres offense for what they did early in the year. They've been very different the last couple months. And then Michael King has a huge edge on the bump. 3.65 road ERA. He did get hit by the Mets earlier in the year. Four earned in six innings. I'm going to throw that away. I think San Diego, with everything on the line, that's the team I want to back here. I am not buying this surge for the Mets when it doesn't matter for them in the season. Also coming up here on Wednesday, I like the under in D-backs and Red Sox. Brandon Pfaadt has been remarkable over his last 5 starts. A .53 ERA. 33 2/3 innings, but here's the weird part. Just 17 strikeouts. A .83 whip. And he's done it, by the way, against good offenses. The Braves on the road. The Dodgers and Padres at home. At Pittsburgh, at St. Louis. Pretty crazy here. On opposite end of him, that will be Peyton Tolley taking the hill for the Boston Red Sox at Fenway Park. Right now, looking at the market, Arizona's +123. Red Sox are -140. 8.5 is the total. I like the under because I think Pfaadt can keep this going to some degree. More importantly, Arizona without Ketel Marte, who's away from the team getting his knee looked at, I don't think their numbers, where they're so good against lefties this season, second in OPS, I don't think they shake out properly. I think Tolley can keep them limited offensively. Tolley, a 2.61 ERA in his last 5 starts. His strikeouts are better at home, misses more bats in that regard. So I'm going to think that both pitchers keep it rolling here. We're going to go under 8.5 at Fenway between the D-backs and the Red Sox. Those are the two official plays. Here are the ones that I'm still noodling right now. Miami's at Philadelphia. Sandy Alcantara taking on Aaron Nola. Phillies -131. Alcantara and the Marlins, I'm seeing different numbers. It was 115. It went down to 110. 109 over at DraftKings. I would consider Miami at a plus price, but Nola actually has pretty good numbers against the Marlins. Instead, I think the under 8.5 is the way to attack this one. Alcantara's been electric, man. Last 5 starts, a 1.59 ERA for the righty, 23 strikeouts in 34 innings. You'll want him to miss more bats, but you know what? The consistency's there. In his last 5 starts, he has completed 7 innings 4 times, okay? That takes the bullpen out of it. He keeps his team in games. And in one of those starts in the last 5, it was 7 shutout against Philadelphia at home in a 1-0 win. I lean under 8.5 in the Fish and the Phils coming up here on Wednesday. Also, looking at some of the other games on the board, the Braves and the Twins. This one fascinates me because A.J. Smith-Shawver, it's his second start of the year for Atlanta. He's going to be big if they're going to make moves in October. If they're going to jump some teams, be competitive in the playoffs, it's because they get some more pitching production out of a guy like Smith-Shawver who's been hurt most of the year. On the other end of the bump, it's Minnesota's Taj Bradley. Bradley's minus 105. Atlanta's minus 102. 8.5's the total. I lean over 8.5 here. I'm not sure how much Smith-Shawver can really push it this far, and I think they have to be very careful with him to not injure him again because he's so necessary for the playoff run. And then Taj Bradley, who I really like, he has not been good his last three starts, a 6.60 ERA. I lean over 8.5 in this matchup because I think Atlanta can get to Bradley. And then if Shawver gives way to the bullpen for Atlanta, I think Minnesota could add some runs there. I'm not quite in love with that one. I like the Marlins and Phillies under better than I like the over in that matchup. But that's just what I'm thinking as of right now. And then the last one I'm considering is Cincinnati hosting the Cardinals, where we've got Chase Burns at minus, this one moved. It was minus 130. It's now minus 148. St. Louis and Matt Liberatore on the road, plus $1.22. 8.5 is the total. Cincinnati really good against lefties. 6th in OPS against southpaws. Also, Matt Liberatore early in the year. Last time he saw Cincinnati, 4 1/3 innings, 3 earned runs allowed. You factor in that Chase Burns, despite pitching in Great American Small Park, a 1.98 home ERA for him. I would look at Cincinnati if I can get something under minus 145-ish. I don't want to get close to minus 150 because I'm coming off a day where I went 500, but I lost money because I just laid way too much vig in some of these spots. So those are the baseball games that jump out to me. As far as NFL futures are concerned, I did throw this up at VSiN.com/picks. Tyler Warren over 750.5 receiving yards on the season. That was at BetMGM. Other books have it at like 775, so look for it at BetMGM. I don't think that number makes sense. Indy has a bunch of really good defenses for them to match up with that were bad against tight ends a season ago. Plus, Alec Pierce, don't know his status. Josh Downs isn't 100%. Michael Pittman's gone. That's a safety valve. And Daniel Jones put up very good numbers to Warren a year ago. I like that. I also like David Montgomery for the Texans. Over 7.5 rushing touchdowns. 30-1 to lead the league in rushing touchdowns. We talked about that earlier on Cashing Out. You want those picks? Well, you can get that. Plus, the college football betting guide. The NFL betting guide. 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That'll do it for us here on Cashing Out, but stay with VSiN all day long. It gets started 7 a.m. Eastern. VSiN by the books, Dave Ross, Jensen Lewis, then it's Gil Alexander following them, and then you have Prop Points with Nick Whalen and Jeff Erickson. I'm Dustin Sweetelson. We'll see you next time on VSiN, the Sports Betting Network.
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25: The band that helped start a revolution. Candlebox, live in concert. Won't you let me fall behind? Saturday, October 3rd at the

0: and see what he can do. Remember, he thinks he's a starter right now. He's really not. Any involvement there for the rest of the games on Saturday or Sunday for you?
1: I mean, again, I'm not a big fan of laying points here in the preseason, as we talked about here in the first couple weeks. And again, I've been really dipping my toe in lightly, just played the Cardinals a couple times this year. I'm fortunate enough to cash those tickets. I would say about that kind of what you mentioned with the Lions, and they are laying 4.5 at the Commanders. If you made me play it, which I am not, I would lay it with Detroit. And I'll tell you why. It's the mentality that you just mentioned with Dan Campbell. And think about some guys, the way they approach it versus other coaches. I don't want to say, you know, old school versus new school, but Dan Campbell is an old school player tight end in the league back in the day when preseason mattered a little bit more than it certainly does today. Jim Harbaugh, player in the 80s, under a guy like Mike Ditka in Chicago. And it was kind of, you know, it gets worked into who they are and their DNA now as coaches decades later as to how they approach it, because that's the way it was given to them as players back when they played in the league. So I do find it interesting sometimes that you do see coaches that might have a little bit more of that old school, hey, if they're keeping score, then we're going to try to win mentality. And that might be the case here with Detroit, as you mentioned, playing their starters a little bit more than some of the other teams. I might, if I were to play it, the only way I could play it would be to lay it with Detroit in the 4.5 against the Commanders. But it is so funny, or not funny, but interesting to watch the way certain coaches approach preseason and others just can't wait, just get a running clock and get these games over with and get to the real stuff in week number one. Jonathan Von Tobel, he's going to join us next right here. Of course, he's the co-host on Money Moves with Stormy Bonantoni. We'll get his thoughts on the day's action and also football as well. That's all next right here on VSiN by the Books.
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12: We are back, VSiN by the Books, on this Wednesday morning. Dave Ross Jensen Lewis here with you. Adam Burke, our managing editor, will join us later on this morning on a lot of things going on here at the network that Burke will get us caught up on. And then our Wednesdays with Wes. Wes Reynolds, the great Wes Reynolds, will join the program here to talk all about the BMW Championship. Belle Reve in St. Louis, Jensen. That's where we're going. So let's take a look at that now. We're going to bet the build here. I'll give you a couple guys to watch for this second leg of the FedEx Cup playoffs. We're down to 50 here, J. Lou, and then we'll cut it down to 30 before we get to East Lake next week and crown a FedEx Cup champion once again. Scotty Scheffler, obviously world number one. He won last week. I'd mentioned here in the program that maybe he wanted to wait after Thursday, see if he gets off to an indifferent start, see if he hits about 6-7-1, you could bang that number there. It's exactly what happened, and he goes on to win, and Jensen, against the best 70 players in the world, at least last week. He beat the field by, what, 8 strokes? So, I don't know. Do we want to shy away from Scotty in the builds this week or go right back to world number one?
13: Yeah, we'll go right back to him. And congrats to everyone who tailed both our FanDuel and DraftKings bills last week. Very high on Scotty Scheffler and Sam Burns. They carry us to cashes in both those lineups. If it ain't broke, Dave, don't fix it. So right back to Scotty and Burnsy at the top of our FanDuel Bet the Build lineup. Again, clearest number one player in the world in Scotty Scheffler and recent form two right now. Elite in the greens in regulation. Absolutely just dominated. And this course at Belle Reve fits in perfectly. Remember, his previous course history here has been really great. So we would assume that the floor is quite high for world number one. Sam Burns also in excellent form. Remember, tied for third at the St. Jude, third at the Open, second at U.S. Open. So big-time tournaments, big-time fields. He has been one of the elite selections here. Last couple of years, Dave, he's finished in the top five, I believe, both times. Tied for fourth, tied for second, if I remember correctly. So two juggernauts at the top. And get Cameron Young. Remember, on FanDuel, you get the extra $10,000 of salary to spend. So that's what we usually like to do, is get three big dogs up top. We get world number three here. The top five upside and the length are great upside here to pair him, or at least get him into that big echelon with Burns and Scheffler. I went with Justin Rose for the mid-value here, Dave. His approach numbers have actually been pretty good. The experience, of course, is something we value here. So a nice little salary saver for that kind of experience and talent at 8,200. And then we took some shots on the bottom. Ryo Satsune, the ball striking's been steady. High greens in regulation. He's had a couple of top tens here as of late. I think he's going to go very low owned, Dave, just because this is, you know, that part of the lineup where you got to try and thread the needle with the limited salary remaining. So with Ryo Satsune and then Eric Cole, hey, I know that you got to pick someone. You know, at this point we're shopping at the top. You got to fill the lineup somewhere. He's been better earlier, but now this is just kind of a dart throw, if you will. So I think we're pretty top heavy in this card. I'll get your immediate thoughts on what you like for this FanDuel Bet the Bill.
12: Well, you know, I love it when you're going for recency bias, because actually in golf, I think that's a positive way to handicap, because golfers kind of hit those windows. I always make the caveat, unless it's Scotty Scheffler, it feels like it doesn't matter. He's just always going to be right there in that top of the conversation, because that's just, he's world number one. It's not really close. I do like the Burnsy play here this week. I will say this too, Cameron Young on your card, and I believe we got a call or we got a message yesterday from Michael Swafford we read in the air about the BMW Championship, and I did go back and look at some of the numbers on Cam, and I mentioned he's kind of been that yo-yo this year. It could be a positive side of that yo-yo for Cameron Young this week, and I think that world number one discussion has been put to bed now with Scotty being as dominant in the win last week. You can make a case for maybe a couple other players, and I'll get to one of them in a second here for my two to watch. But Cameron Young could be the other one that you could make a outside case for if he were to win this week at Belle Reve and then win next week out there at East Lake to usurp Scotty Scheffler for player of the year. Now, I don't think that's going to happen, obviously, but I wonder if there's some sort of outside motivation for Cam to get back to Michael's email from a day ago. I like your selection of Cameron Young this week, and I think a top 10 play on Cam is not a bad look. I think he'll be in that fight. Does he win the fight? Not quite sure, but placement markets, I will be looking to add Cameron Young, so I like that on your first build of the week. What do you have for build number two?
13: Okay, so DraftKings going to be look very similar here, Dave. We're going to go right back to Scotty and Burnsy at the top. We will include Justin Rose and Eric Cole. Here are the two differences for us. Sahith Theegala, again, I know this is risky just because he's been in a rough patch here. It has been pretty high variance, and that's unfortunate. But as I said, when you're shopping at the top the way we are, we're hoping that the big boys carry the day. I think Sahith Theegala, a better dart throw than most, as is Matt McCarty. Again, if you think about the final bubble spot, the last guy to get in, believe it was Matt McCarty right there at number 50. So the motivation, certainly there. He recently as high as tied for 29th at the Wyndham, I believe. The overall form and his consistency, it's modest at best. But I still think that our big three there with Scheffler, Burns, and Rose, Eric Cole is a good higher risk, I think, than where the rest of it is. And remember, we're down to 50 guys. So you got to kind of put the puzzle pieces together here if you're looking to take some of the big guys at the top. So only two changes for the DraftKings lineup. No, we're down to 50,000 in salary. I have to take some chances on some guys at the bottom. So Sahith Theegala and Matt McCarty are two differences here in our DraftKings Bet the Build.
12: My two to watch, and again, I'm going to allude to one of them. And as I mentioned, Cameron Young is a guy that I'm starting to get closer and closer to playing on my card. I don't have him yet. Hideki Matsuyama is a guy I'm starting off with this week. And Mats is a guy I don't play a ton. But again, with that form hits for a guy like Hideki Matsuyama, I would expect him to be in contention this week out there at Belle Reve. And he is, when you get around the green, that's one of those guys you really want. The problem with Hideki had always been the driver kind of this year, earlier, that faulty driver. It's not faulty right now. He's playing really good golf tee to green as well. And around the greens, there's not many guys I trust more than Hideki Matsuyama. I also, he's the only outright play I have right now at 30-1. If you want to go in those markets, as I advised last week without Scottie Scheffler, I get it. Totally understand that. You're going to lower those numbers, obviously, but they're going to certainly be fruitful if Scottie's going to play like he did last week as well. And I mentioned this in context with Cameron Young, that if there's another player out there that's motivated, not necessarily just by the money, but also by some of the perks that come with winning potentially a BMW and then going to win at Eastlake, Wyndham Clark could still win player of the year as well after winning the United States Open. So those type of players like a Cam Young and a Deki Matsuyama, Matsuyama can't win player of the year, but certainly Wyndham Clark can. And if you noticed last week sneakily, Wyndham Clark like a backdoor top five, but there he was right there. So all the attention was on Scotty. And all of a sudden you look up and you go, Wyndham Clark tied for fifth. Okay, where'd that come from, right? So even when he's not playing necessarily his marquee and best golf, it was still good enough with an elite field, the best 70 golfers in the world to finish top five. Wyndham Clark will be a guy that I have in placement markets as well this week. The only outright, again, right now is a numbers game that I'm playing here on Hideki Matsuyama, 30-1, because most of the places I saw were shorter than that. So when I found that 30-1, I did gobble that up there. So I'm going to be looking, hopefully, that he's in that mix with the Scotty if Scotty's around. And again, I would not play Scotty today. This is the same thing I said a week ago right here in the network. Wait, Scotty's going to be teeing off late tomorrow out there at Bellerive. And for whatever reason, he just doesn't seem to get off on those good foots. So if you like Scotty, and who doesn't, again, I'm going to be looking for that same handicap. Like you said, if it's not broke, don't fix it. Wait on Scotty. See if he starts off like he did last week, 3-4 back off the lead. If he drifts to 6-7-1, and then you want to play Scotty for the last three rounds, that's the way I'd go, and certainly be looking for a similar type, hopefully, that he does not get out there and blitz the field as he has not been doing on a Thursday. So again, my only ticket in pocket so far, Hideki Matsuyama, 30-1, but I will be looking at Wyndham Clark in the top 20s and certainly Cameron Young to add. And Jensen, as you mentioned, when you're down to 50 golfers, you're not going to be getting that great plus money when you see these here on your screen if you're watching at FanDuel Sports Network or YouTube television. Like Cameron Young, to get a top 10 for you is plus money at plus $1.28. But with the shortened field, you're getting shortened prices as well. But Matt's at a top five at almost 5-1. That's something I'll certainly be looking to play. And again, for people out there looking for first-round leaders, Justin Thomas will be the first guy off the tee. I know we like to look at that there, whether for the weather, the wind, that sort of thing, Jensen. Scotty is going off later in the day tomorrow, towards the back end of that draw again. So again, not that we're rooting against Scotty, but for the betterment of the market, you hope he gets off to a slow start with that late draw on a Thursday, and hopefully you can better utilize those tickets. And again, shout out to our guys over there at Long Shots with Kelly Bidlin, Matt Brown, and Wes Reynolds. And we'll have the great Wes Reynolds on a little bit later on this morning to get his full card at round number two here of the FedEx Cup playoffs before next week at Eastlake. So much more to get to. Again, we're going to have Adam Burke join the program as well. And big news in the NFL. Are we going overseas for good? That's next right here. Beaston by the Books.
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0: conversation every year as just kind of foregone conclusions. I'm not ready to go there with Oregon. This is a big put-up year for me to prove, again, because everything is setting up nicely for a nice quack attack, and I think that's why they're the top four in the poll. Very quickly, you mentioned Dustin with NC State, and I mentioned this with UNC, that if you do like them to go over, as Dustin does, you might want to look at that money line price in week one. If Dustin believes that's a toss-up game, that's plus $1.80. Plus $1.80, if you really believe it's a toss-up game, don't turn your back on the Wolfpack. That might not be a bad way to go coming up here in week number zero. Jensen, when we come back, why don't we get into that betting guide a little bit more on the NFL side? And I believe you've earmarked maybe some plays that people like that we might want to dissect a little bit better. What do we have coming up next? Where would you like to go with that betting guide?
1: Little rapid fire, buy or sell, some of the brightest minds in this space and what they have put on paper, their name to it, some intriguing spots. Buy or sell, Dave Ross. Got some good ones coming up next.
0: Like my guy Shyam Sharani with Genie Bus Story. He's putting his name on it. We will too next.
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5: Top of the hour, it is VSiN by the Books. Dave Ross and Jensen Lewis, and again, we've got a promo for you live from Hawaii. Yes, the boys from VSiN Primetime will be going back out week zero. They're going to the tree. Stanford against Hawaii. Remember, they went out to the Big Island last year. Hawaii got a win. And Jensen, I'm not saying that they're superstitious out there in Hawaii, but I think they want Matt Humans and Tim Murray to come back. So guess what? They're coming back. There will be VSiN Primetime Wednesday, August 26th, or a special edition of that. And also on Thursday, the 27th, it is presented by Rainbow Authentic. So check that out. Very exciting here in the network. That will be coming up here in just short order on Wednesday and Thursday, the 26th. And 27th. Speaking of college football, Jensen, my boys are blowing up my phone this morning. They said, hey, really enjoyed our conversation in college football. Top to bottom, though, one of my boys says the SEC is still the best. And some of my boy Jesse chimed in. SEC hasn't had a team in the championship in 3 years, overrated. That has started World War III in the timeline between the Big Ten and the SEC. And that's what we like, people, debating whether or not which conference is the best. We'll find out. But again, check that out coming up here, special edition for Hawaii and Stanford right here on our network. Let's get back to Major League Baseball and a big night in the diamond for one guy in your neck of the woods, Jensen. That's where we begin today's edition of the Daily Diamond. You make some of those moves at the deadline and you wait and you say, will this one work out? At least for one night, Jensen Lewis, the Guardians, very happy they added some right-handed power in that lineup.
6: Joe Adell, single-handedly, man, 6 RBI last night, and Dave hit the longest home run in Progressive Field history since Bradley Zimmer. It was 455 feet, about three-quarters of the way up the bleachers in left field. Good to see because, boy, has this lineup been devoid of consistent scoring for quite some time this year. So that was a big one for the Guardians to get right, and really a week or a couple of weeks here in a row that have just not been good for them offensively. Joe Adell has crushed left-handed pitching. That's why they got him, went out and did it last night. Today, Dave, some day baseball and also a couple of nightcaps that we'll touch on upcoming. But let's start in the afternoon because some featured matchups here, especially the first game of the day. And we've focused a lot on Paul Skenes the last week or so. He does get his start today. Remember, they did push him back to this afternoon to try and work through some things. And let's hope that he's found it, because we are going to play the Pirates on the money line for a unit and a half today. Minus $1.49 is what I found on Novig.
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6: Tigers are 13-13 straight up as a road underdog. And it will be Jackson Jobe, the big power right-hander, who's going to go here for Detroit this afternoon. Pirates get a big win yesterday off of a spectacular performance from Braxton Ashcraft. But I think this afternoon, with the added rest, with the added time to kind of get his mind and his mechanics right, I think Paul Skenes equal to the task, and they finally win a Paul Skenes start there at PNC Park.
5: Oh, I hope you are right. I will be playing the Pirates as well today. Yesterday, I did have the over in the first half and the game, and Joe Adell got that for me single-handedly in the first five, and then almost got it by himself for the full game. So that was nice. I did miss out on the Mets yesterday, and I keep seeing these highlights here at the Mint Gaming Hall here with Circus Sports behind me in Franklin, Kentucky. And Fernando Tatis was just a one-man wrecking machine yesterday against the Metropolitans, pulling back that grand slam from Francisco Lindor. What about the Mets today, because they're playing very competitive baseball here ever since the trade deadline. Mets today, small favorites, I believe. Are you going to take them with the run here, a little safeguard? Because small dogs, rather, are +$1.17, but you can play it a little bit of a different way.
6: Yeah, I actually played this last night, Dave, as this game was going final. I just found that this was going to be a spot, knowing how good the Mets had been at home, and if not for the heroics of Fernando Tatis Jr. yesterday, the Mets might be going for a sweep here of the Padres. And, yes, and I actually kind of like getting the run. We're going to play an alternate run line here just for a unit. Mets +1, Dave, -$1.14. San Diego only a game above 500 as a road favorite straight up. They're 13-12 in that regard. It will be Michael King who gets the start here, 110 Eastern. But I do like this recent trend of your baby Mets here. 4-1 at home in the last five. And as I said, if Fernando Tatis Jr. doesn't do what he does yesterday, you know, this perhaps is a pretty big winning streak and a de facto opportunity to sweep for the Mets. So nice and easy, +1. We get a little cushion here. It will be an opener, I believe. Robert Stock's going to get it, going to get the ball here to start for the Mets today. So again, like getting the run in pocket before we even throw that first pitch this afternoon.
5: Love it, and you're right. The baby Mets have been a lot of fun to watch. That crowd's still showing up there, so a lot of things still to play for there at Citi Field. So hoping those Mets can get back on the good foot today. We keep talking about the M's. I mean, 22-0 yesterday. I don't know what to make of this team at this point. I think we know what to make of the Brewers. They're hot and heavy trying to get that one seed in the National League here. Jensen, what do you make of today's game at Miller Park?
6: Traditionally, after these big mammoth behemoth, insert adjective here for how large the win was for the Brewers yesterday, 22-0. Most times, Dave, you see runs kind of come back to the median here, and the pitching matchup would line up exactly where I want to go today. Mariners will send Logan Gilbert, who has been their best starting pitcher here, not only for the body of work here in the recent couple of weeks, but also for the entirety of the season. He goes up against Dustin May. This total is down to 7 already, Dave. I jumped in on Novig under 7.5 at -$1.27. Seattle is 9-5 to the under as a road underdog, which they will be this evening at American Family Field. And Dustin May, on his first handful of starts here, coming over from the Cardinals to the Brewers, has been really good for them. So again, this is more a playoff of recency bias here, Dave. Usually when these situations present themselves where you just have a lopsided win from one team over another, and then you get kind of this de facto pitching matchup that should, even if yesterday didn't happen the way it did, this should be an under for both these starting pitchers have been able to pitch here as of late.
5: You know, we always kind of kid about Veasan by the books that sometimes you have to get Veasan during the break. And yesterday we were talking about Sugar Diaz out there with the Dodgers and what they might try to do before the postseason to get him right. Well, they put him down. He's going to be on the injured list here for a while. I don't know if it's really an injury. We're just trying to get him some time for his head to clear. But he's not in that bullpen. They survived last night against Colorado 7-6, even though giving up a run in the ninth inning last night. Sasaki's going to be going against Kyle Freeland of the Rocks today. What do you make of this one out there in the Mile High City?
6: I know I'm tempting fate going back for an under here. But the way that Sasaki has thrown, And I actually like backing guys, especially coming in on the road, that are not as reliant on their breaking stuff. With Sasaki, it's going to be that splitter. And the way he's got it, Dave, how about the last five starts? I don't know if people are talking about it enough. Roki Sasaki has a 2.10 ERA. He's only allowed 21 hits in his last 30 innings to go along with 28 strikeouts. Now, he has 12 walks in there, so about 2.5 walks per nine, looking at where that average is right now. But I'll certainly take the limited amount of balls in play knowing that he has been so good at keeping those extra base hits and just the hits overall. Kyle Freeland has been much better than maybe the statistics will tell you. And, you know, for an offense that it feels like had been dormant for the Dodgers, I know they've broken out here in the last couple of games. To that end, though, Kyle Freeland, his last three starts, Rockies are undefeated, Dave. He himself has a .127 ERA. So we're going to play the percentages that both Sasaki and Freeland continue their good runs here as of late. So we'll play the under 11.5 at minus $1.13. We will tempt some fade here after two overs and comfortable overs in the first two games of this series. Though I think we get some run suppression with Roki Sasaki and Kyle Freeland on the mound tonight.
5: I know you and I were both watching those fighting fish last night there in Philadelphia. They couldn't get the job done. Multiple opportunities. They've really had some tight ones go against them here recently. They're now four games back in that wild card spot. Meanwhile, the Cardinals, you know, they just kind of figure out ways here, Jensen. They're only three back. The Snakes now are two games back here. I'm looking at that National League wild card and the numbers associated. Miami's 11-1 to make the postseason now, four games back. St. Louis is three. And they're going up against Chase Burns today. It's going to be a really tough spot for Liberatore and company here in Cincinnati. But where are you in the Cardinals? Do you take them a little bit more seriously than maybe the betting market does?
6: No, not at all. I don't think they have the staying power. It's a great story, but I don't think they have the horses to be able to get this thing across the line. Speaking of horses, biggest play so far for me in pocket. I know it has not been a great series for the Diamondbacks, and the Red Sox have taken it to this pitching staff the first couple of nights. We might be in again for some run suppression finally because of the matchup we have at Wrigley Field this afternoon. 2.5 unit play, Diamondbacks, Red Sox, under 8.5 at minus $1.16. Arizona sending Brandon Pfaadt to the mound. Dave, four consecutive starts for Brandon Pfaadt without allowing an earned run. He has given up one run in his last 27 2/3 while only allowing 15 hits. Could you get better than that? Well, you're going to get close because Peyton Tolley, who's on the mound for the Boston Red Sox here this afternoon, how about a 1.78 ERA in his last four starts? 32 strikeouts in 25 1/3. 2.5 unit play, under 8.5 on getaway day here. Diamondbacks and Red Sox. Let's see some free air conditioning from Peyton Tolley. Let's see some quick and efficient innings from Brandon Pfaadt. Nice little tidy under for a multiple-unit winner to get this thing going this afternoon.
5: Get it in, get it out. Under 8.5 is Jensen's play there. 2.5 units for the D-backs and the Sox. And again, we know that Marte is not in Boston. That's what we do know. He's back, allegedly, in Arizona. Okay, we got much more to get to here. And obviously we're going to get to what goes up and what comes down in stock up and stock down. Certainly give you out a couple more best bets there. Wes Reynolds is going to be on the program here to talk all things second leg of the FedEx Cup playoffs. And Adam Burke, our managing editor, it's all straight ahead right here on VSiN by the Books.

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6: With the Bloomberg Business of Sports Report, I'm Charlie Pelletup. Apollo Global Management is providing $2.6 billion in financing to the owners of the Yankees, consisting of debt and equity. There will be no ownership change. The Steinbrenner family is retaining full control of the Yankees, with Hal Steinbrenner saying the partnership allows them to explore pursuing strategic opportunities. Sneaker brand On Holding, which is backed by tennis legend Roger Federer, posted disappointing second quarter sales as the Swiss brand held off from discounting older shoe models ahead of product updates in the highly promotional American market. Intercontinental Hotels Group, the parent of brands including Holiday Inn and Crowne Plaza, beat earnings expectations due to solid growth in the United States, supported by a strengthening economy as well as the FIFA World Cup. And that's the Bloomberg Business of Sports Report. I'm Chuck.
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12: 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Lots going on in the network. Adam Burke, our managing editor, will be here to detail that. Of course, we got a big, big draft tomorrow that we'll talk a little bit more about in depth. But before we get to that, what goes up must come down. It's time for today's edition of Stock Up and Stock Down.
11: Buy low, sell high, as long as you have a reason why. Whose reputation is soaring and who's on the verge of collapse? It's Stock Up, Stock Down.
12: Jensen, you have won the coin toss this week, elected to receive. What will you begin with your stock up?
13: Hard to have any higher vibes than the city of Chicago right now with what's happening on the north and south side with the baseball teams. Both look like they're destined for some October baseball. And that could coincide with already some excitement brewing about the Chicago Bears and what they could be doing this year. Ben Johnson on record, Dave, is saying, I want to have the highest scoring offense ever. I want to absolutely blow these teams into oblivion. Stock up for you, sir. We've seen what you can do with a fully loaded group with a great offensive line in Detroit. It was one of the greater shows on turf of the modern era. They'll just take their show outside this year at Soldier Field. Stock up, Ben Johnson and the Bears, and they are going to be a big part of the VSiN NFL Futures Draft tomorrow night.
12: I like the bravado. Let's see if he can back it up. Roy Jones Jr., back in his day, when he was one, looked at as pound-for-pound the best boxer in the world. He had some troubles there with Antonio Tarver. And then famously had a line where he goes up to the center of the ring and he just said, "Y'all must have forgot." That's my first stock up this week. It's Scottie Scheffler. "Y'all must have forgot. You know who I am?" So I go out there last week, and I had only won one time in the PGA Tour all year long. And you guys are going to doubt me because I've only won once? We'll make it twice. And not only am I going to win last week, I'm going to blow away the best field, arguably, in golf when you get the world's best 70 out there. And I'll beat everybody by 8 shots. And it will just be a walk in the park, Kazanski. And that's what that ended up being last week. Now, can he do the double dip? Of course he can. He's Scottie Scheffler. When these guys win, they seem to win in bunches. Scottie Scheffler is hands down the best golfer in the world. And I don't think anybody really got it twisted, but you started to hear whispers about Scottie not closing enough for their liking. I think he put all of that to bed. And sometimes all it takes for the rest of the world, at least the golfing world, to realize that number one is still number one and there's really not a close number two, Rory McIlroy. That's what Scottie Scheffler did last week. He separated himself, and that's exactly what the greats do.
13: Dave, we've had, this time of the year where everyone's getting amped for college football. That means parents are getting ready to pack up their kids and send them off to their respective universities. We talk about college recruiting and the NIL era. And, Dave, I don't know if there is a comp for it in the fraternity and sorority worlds, but sorority rush videos as of late, when you see these young women putting together these choreographed routines and really kind of throwing up these opportunities. Hey, check out what we could do. We talked last week about, the coaching, places where you can have your daughter sign up to be coached on how to get through, sorority rush and be able to find your way in. I got to tell you, Joe Cirillo, our resident veteran here of judging these sorority rush videos, we perhaps need to have him on at some point to give us his stock up and stock down for the sorority rush videos in total. But well done. You are really bringing your university front and center, and I'm sure getting a lot more traffic, especially on campus, for what those videos are doing.
12: You know, it's not my team, it's not your team, it's America's team. And I know we talked about it yesterday with Matt Eumanns. They are becoming the chic pick out there in the betting market, that's for sure. Hop on board, baby. There is plenty of room right now for the bandwagon if you want to get on with America's team. Their stock is up. And it's just not my word, or Brian Schottenheimer's word that says we're going to play in the Super Bowl. That's what we're planning to do. But you saw what they did with Von Miller a couple days ago. And people are going to go, Von Miller, what's he really going to do for you these days? 9 sacks last year, pretty darn good. And then Jerry Jones comes out and says, we're not done. This isn't the end. You haven't even seen the 53. When I look at this team, forget about the offense. We all know how great that offense is going to be when they stay healthy in their offensive line, the weapons that Super Dak Prescott has, and the like. It's the defense, Jensen. They might be starting as high as 7 new starters out of 11. And, oh, my goodness, is that a breath of fresh air for one of the worst defenses you're ever going to see. Matt Eberflus is out. Christian Parker is in. This team on that side of the ball, I might be more excited about that than I am this offense. I'm just telling you, people, you can doubt them all you want, and I understand why historically that you do. But it might not be good from a betting perspective this year to do that. Watch out, NFC East. There is a can. They're getting ready to open down there in Big D. The stock has never been higher this year for America's team.
13: All right, Shedeur Sanders, your time may be up. And who knew that it would only take one half of preseason football for Deshaun Watson to pass you and not only playing for, checks notes, not for a handful of years. And in one half of football, Deshaun Watson looks far more advanced and more on time than Shedeur Sanders. You have a half of football to make this an actual quarterback competition, because right now, Dave, everything I'm hearing, It's Deshaun Watson's spot to lose. A lot of stock down on Shedeur Sanders for a guy that came in, and you thought, well, for a guy that needed to kind of take the next step after getting an opportunity last year, maybe there was a little bit more emphasis and energy behind it. Not what I'm hearing here, Dave. This is it. A half a football against maybe the first teamers, the Buffalo Bills defense. That is what's standing in the way of making Shedeur a backup to start week one for the Cleveland Browns.
12: Our top story today was about Roger Goodell, the commissioner of the NFL, saying not when, not if, but it is a matter of when, that we're going to get teams permanently residing outside of these United States of America. And I got to tell you, that's not going to be a great idea right away. Now, eventually, we can work and warm up to it. But I'll tell you this, it kind of feels like if you took a Premier League team and put them in the United States, imagine what those people in Europe would say about that. They'd go nuts. And that's going to happen here. I don't know where it's going to be. I don't know when it's going to be. But when it happens, you're going to be getting a lot of people saying, why are we doing this? Why are we force-feeding this? Well, we know why they're doing it. It's the almighty dollar. And they can make more dollars. It's the league's expansion of the world takeover, which I know. They've taken over the American sports landscape. There's no doubt about that, that football is king. Is it going to work as they take this to the east? I don't know. But it's going to be very interesting to see what it looks like when we get there. If we get there, is it South America? Is it Europe? Who knows? But we know that it's coming in time. And right now, there's going to be heavy pushback. I'm here for it. I want to hear what the objections are to it. And they're going to come from the players themselves as well. Very interesting. It's coming. I can't stop it. But right now, I don't think it's a great idea. Let's see if they can change my mind in the years to come. But right now, outside of the United States, stock is down.
13: Dave, we are getting into midterm election season here politically, and that means the spam calls are going to get going a lot. I know that there are phone companies that advertise, you know, having these blockers or these ability to filter spam calls straight to your voicemail. I don't know what I'm paying for. Because it seems like every damn one gets through. I want to pick up and respond in ways that are not appropriate for the program, but I am a model American. I know people are trying to do their job, whether domestically or internationally, but the spam calls, for God's sake. I'm over it already. We're not even to November. I'm already over it.
12: Now,

0: now? Hey, baseball, go be better. That's a very vulnerable team that they have out there right now. Go beat the Dodgers. They are not invincible after all. All right, when we come back, Adam Burkhardt, managing editor, we'll see what's going on here with the network. We've got a big, very exciting day tomorrow right here in the network with our futures draft. We'll discuss it next right here on VSiN by the Books.
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0: 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But right now, our managing editor, kind enough to join us here as he does each and every Wednesday, VSiN.com managing editor Adam Burke joins the program once again, joining us here on the Progressive Guest Line. Give him a follow on X at Skating Tripods. Good Wednesday morning to you. Talking a lot of NFL.

0: We'll get to the preseason here in just a little bit. But UNC, and I know you wrote up the ACC here for the College Football Betting Guide for everybody that's a VSiN Pro subscriber. You have access to that. So they named their starting quarterback here, and I wonder for you, when you see that Billy Edwards Jr. is going to be the first guy to get the nod here, does that change anything for you with UNC? Because right now, 4.5 is a win total. I don't think we have very high expectations for the Tar Heels.
1: Hey, what's up, boys? Good to be back with you here. Yeah, I mean, my projection for the season, 4.81 wins for North Carolina. But honestly, I'm probably going to adjust their power rating down with the announcement that Billy Edwards is going to be their starting quarterback. Look, I think that this is a team that is more talented across the board. They kept their top rusher, kept their top receiver, kept their top sack man. They paid some of the guys that they needed to stick around. But Billy Edwards just doesn't provide any upside for this team. There's not much potential. Mm-hmm. There's not much ceiling. The guy's been in college football for about a decade now. Hasn't really been able to break through at any of the places he's been. Has dealt with injuries as well. I'm very happy that they got rid of Freddie Kitchens as the offensive coordinator. I think Bobby Petrino is going to do a much, much better job in that role. But Petrino had 6'5" Miles O'Neal, who came over with him from Texas A&M. They had a 6'4" freshman in Travis Burgess that they could have went to. Maybe they're going to try to redshirt him. I don't know. But 24/7 Sports had him the number 9 quarterback in this year's quarterback class in terms of incoming freshmen. That would have defined the ceiling for North Carolina. If they go with an untapped resource, one of those two big guys, instead they go with Billy Edwards. And I even wrote about this in the guide that, I lean over on their season win total because, like I said, my projection is 4.8 wins. But I even said, quote, I like the Tar Heels more if they go with O'Neal or Burgess at quarterback over Edwards. And they're going with Edwards. So this is something to me where I think now early on in the season, I'll look to fade them against TCU, against Clemson, against Notre Dame, even though those are going to be some fairly big numbers in those three games. Because I think at some point they're going to realize we have to prioritize the future of this program. Billy Edwards is not the future of this program.
2: You nailed it, dude. I'm so glad that you illustrated it that way. And as I had told Dave, this was an auto fade team for me anyway, with the dumpster fire they were last year, everything that's happened this offseason. No faith in Bobby Petrino coming in and getting this thing right, at least early in the season with that schedule that you alluded to. Bigger picture ACC-wise, and I know you're very high on Clemson. They are unranked in the initial top 25. We know how coaches love to use motivational spots here. Dabo can try and motivate any way he wants, and I'm sure he'll use that. Give us the hierarchy in your eyes now that we're kind of through here, most of spring and summer practice. Is it still everyone trying to run down Miami, or is there legitimate opportunities for a Clemson, for a team behind the Hurricanes that could really come up and be that title contender, if you will?
1: Yeah, I mean, to your question, is everyone still chasing Miami? The answer is absolutely yes, right? I mean, Miami's the most talented team in this conference. Darian Mensah, what a great year at Duke, now goes to Miami where he's got better talent, better resources. Obviously, he's a guy that a lot of people are very high on for a variety of different reasons here for this season. And I love both of Miami's coordinators, Shannon Dawson on offense, Corey Heatherman on defense. I thought they were both terrific in the college football playoff. And so with a guy in Mensah who is objectively more talented than Carson Beck, I think this is an offense that can really thrive. At the same time, Mario Cristobal is probably going to do what Mario Cristobal does and lose at least a couple of games that he shouldn't, or a game that he shouldn't, plus the game against Notre Dame. Not that that'll bother them in terms of the ACC. So I do think they will still be in the conference championship game. But I did put a play on Clemson at 14-1 to win this conference. Garrett Riley was the scapegoat for Dabo Swinney really the last three seasons, but especially last year. Now Chad Morris comes in. And honestly, I think Cade Klubnik was regressing playing there at Clemson over his 4 years. A lot of promise as a freshman and as a sophomore, and then things kind of fell off a little bit. Even though he still had phenomenal wide receiver talent, despite the fact that Clemson doesn't really use the transfer portal to their advantage. But I'm curious to see what Chris Vezina can do. I'm curious to see if Chad Morris can spark this running game, because they were terrible in terms of running the football last year. And ultimately, that was really what was their downfall. This has always been a good rushing team, always had that good balance on offense. They didn't have that last year. I would expect them to have that this year. So I took a shot on Clemson at 14-1 to win the ACC. As far as the other contenders go, we talk about this with Jeff or with Mario Cristobal all the time. We don't talk about it enough with Jeff Brohm at Louisville. This dude always loses at least a couple of games that he shouldn't. So we don't know what Lincoln Kienholz is going to be as a starting quarterback, but until Jeff Brohm can prove to me that he's not going to lose games he should win, I can't trust Louisville despite how talented they are. And as far as the rest of the conference goes, SMU is a solid team, but I don't think that they're going to be on the same level that they've been in previous seasons. A lot of people like NC State because of the schedule. They just don't have a big ceiling for me with Dave Doran. So for me, I think it's Miami and then Clemson and then kind of everybody else, you know, sort of grouped together in that second tier and then obviously a well-defined bottom tier in this conference.
0: Adam, we mentioned it earlier in the program. Great write-up today. Again, VSiN Pro subscribers, you get that daily coming out there as you break down week two of the preseason NFL season here, which quarterbacks are going to play. We know injuries are just running rampant right now in the NFL before we get to week one of the regular season here. What do you like out there in the docket that you think might be playable from those edges that you're trying to find?
1: Yeah, so, you know, what I'm doing is I'm kind of trying to, you know, aggregate what reporters are saying, what's being said on social media about the quarterbacks they're going to be playing, and we'll update that here again today. You know, obviously news kind of breaks a couple days in advance of the games typically, and we got, you know, pretty spread out slate here. We got a couple of games on Thursday, a few games on Friday, a bunch of games on Saturday, a one on Sunday. So keep checking that QB rotations article over at VSiN.com. I'll keep updating that as we go forward here in advance of this week of the preseason. But as far as a few things that I kind of settled on here, the Jets and Steelers Friday night, this one at Acrisure Stadium. Steelers are 3.5-point favorite, total 38.5, and I like the over 38.5 in this game. So the Jets have to figure out who their backup quarterback is going to be. Will it be Cade Klubnik, Bailey Zappe? Will it be Brady Cook? These guys are going to have to throw the football and are going to have to figure out what it is that is going to separate them, you know, from the other guys in that battle, especially with Geno Smith already banged up, being a little bit of an older guy. It's a very important position for the Jets to kind of nail down. So I think they're going to have to throw the football. You know, I mean, they didn't play with much tempo in week one of the preseason. Most teams didn't. But they had 32 pass attempts against 21 rush attempts. I think Aaron Glenn is kind of okay with where the running game is, you know, despite the injury that, you know, they suffered earlier this week. But he's got to figure out the quarterback situation. So I think they're going to have to throw the ball. And on the Pittsburgh side, I mean, they threw for over 300 yards against the Packers, and Aaron Rodgers didn't even play. So Drew Aller was terrific. Mason Rudolph is a reliable guy. Will Howard can move a little bit, extend some plays. Those are guys that I like to back in the preseason. So I think both of these offenses will find some success here on Friday night. Great weather conditions, no wind. The field is not all torn up because Pitt's not playing on it yet. So I like the over 38.5 in this one on Friday night.
2: Yeah, already kind of tracking some of the injury issues here, Adam, and that will obviously play into who does play this week and next week before we get to the regular season. Saints learning that they will not have Jordan Tyson for a significant amount of time. Now getting news that Alvin Kamara expected to be sidelined for at least the next month to a strained MCL, or a sprained MCL, I should say. Not that we were worried about seeing him in a boatload of action this week, but an interesting write-up you have on the Saints and the Rams here upcoming 4:00 Eastern time on Saturday. What do you like in that matchup?
1: Yeah, you know, this is a really fascinating one, right? Because everyone knows Sean McVay doesn't really play anybody of consequence in the preseason. And despite the fact that the Saints have some of these injuries, you know, they're still a 3-point favorite, making the long trek out to SoFi. And, you know, I think Kellen Moore is maybe one of those young coaches that's going to, you know, kind of want to establish that culture of winning. You know, it's always interesting the way that coaches approach the preseason, where they may not play guys, but they're still playing to win. You know, they're still trying to establish that identity, especially if they're new, taking over one of these organizations. And that's why the Saints are still favored in this game. And the other thing about it is, you know, when you talk about a Jordan Tyson being out or an Alvin Kamara being out, that creates opportunity for other guys. That creates potential for some more snaps, some more reps, a chance to impress. Maybe if you're a guy kind of on the cut line for the 53-man, you know, maybe you could make it now instead of going to the practice squad, something like that. So I don't have an actual play in this game, but it is a game that I spent a lot of time writing up, you know, in that quarterback rotations article where, you know, I think it's just kind of interesting to see, you know, also on the Rams side, how much Ty Simpson plays, given that Stetson Bennett, you know, started last week as kind of the veteran guy, but Simpson actually looked pretty good, you know, in that game. So curious to see what that quarterback battle looks like here And if McVay is willing to kind of go with, you know, the younger guy as opposed to the guy who's got a little bit more experience in Bennett. So all of those things, you kind of read between the lines of those for the preseason for sure.
0: Kind of wild. Stetson Benson, Benson was always kind of the old guy at Georgia, and now he's already the old guy in L.A. as the backup there. Great stuff, Adam. Again, check it out, VSiN.com. And we're going to have that 2.0 betting guide coming out pretty soon as well. Wednesdays with Wes, talking some golf, FedEx Cup playoffs next on VSiN by the Books.
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10: We continue our Wednesday conversation here on VSiN by the Books. Dave Ross and Jensen Lewis, and that means it's time for Wednesdays with the great Wes Reynolds. You can give him a follow on X at Wes Reynolds, and the number one does a great job on Long Shots with Kelly Bidlin and Matt Brown weekly here on the network. Joins us now on the Progressive Guest Line. Good Wednesday morning to you, Wes. We're going to talk about the second leg, obviously, the FedEx Cup playoffs. Scotty coming off that dominant performance last week. But we haven't had a chance to talk to you since the college football rankings have come out. And the AP and both the coaches poll alike have your Hoosiers sitting at number 6. Now, while Jensen might not think it's disrespectful to be at 6, I wonder if Kurt Cignetti looks at it differently, Wes. What do you make of the Hoosiers as reigning defendings at number 6?
11: Yeah, I'm sure Coach Sig might mention a little something-something about that, guys. And, you know, it's a different world now, man, where Indiana is number 6 in the country in the preseason, and it's like, oh, my God, it is disrespect. And you know, the momentum is going so well, it's about to come out that the entire season's been sold out today for the first time, I guess, and I would say in ever, there at Memorial Stadium. So, you're number 6. I mean, that means you're in the mix. That means at least you're thought of that you're going to be a playoff team. But there is a little bit of, oh, if this was another team, I know, I think I saw something on another national show yesterday that said, you know, if you had all of this, what Indiana has, and it was Alabama, it was like, oh, they'd be number 1. They'd be given a lot more of the benefit of the doubt, because I think maybe people cannot wrap their heads around the fact that Indiana is a football superpower now, you know, and has been to the playoff the last 2 years, win the national championships, go 16-0 for the first time in the modern era. So, you know, you take it for what it is, and I'm fine with it, actually. I'm fine with being number 6 from a fan standpoint, because I'm like, okay, there's a little bit of doubt out there, you know, so maybe they can have even more of a chip on their shoulder and start chapter 3, as Coach Cignetti says, moving on now. It's like, okay, we won the championships. Like, the fans, we're all, and the alums, we're all still, like, in the moment, right? Like, we're still trying to, like, wrap everything around it, like, this actually happened. And he's moved on. He's focused on, you know, chapter 3 and season 3 in Bloomington.
12: Yeah, well, it'll be fascinating, because the games they're played on paper, and if you want a little Miami Notre Dame refresher, the head-to-head's going to matter. So as long as Indiana takes care of business on the field, it won't matter what numbers in front of their name to begin this season. Numbers in front of names, though, now, as we get down to it here, the last couple events here of the PGA Tour season, we move from 70 to 50 here, Wes, and a little bit more congested as far as the big names and the potential here. Let me get your initial thoughts. And I know last week, congratulations on the winner without. It was the right way to go. Siwoo Kim, get you home. By the way, touching moment with his kid, double checking to make sure dad had the scorecard right. That was really good to make sure that,
11: that
12: it was
11: like
12: good.
11: That was like me with my ticket. I'm like, did I actually have a winner here? Did I have a winner here that really happened? Awesome. Yeah,
12: so that was great.
11: That was a fun moment.
12: That really was. Back. I'm assuming we're back to the without Scheffler market here, just knowing how dominant he looked last week. Not going to tempt fate here. Where did you get started at the top of your card?
11: Yeah, Jensen, we are to the without Scheffler market. It's tough to fade a guy that won by 8 shots. And you kind of could see it coming a little bit. It's like, this guy's about ready to go. I don't know, and I talked about this on Lawn Chats. I'm like, I don't know if the eldest son now that he has 2 sons, Scotty, Bennett and Remy, if Bennett was like growing out that hair until daddy won again, because that he had a nice set of lettuce there, those blonde locks last week going greenside to congratulate daddy. But yeah, I'm going without Scheffler. He looks like he could win all 3 of these events and dominate and really put player of the year to bed. But I went ahead and attacked it that way. And when I look at Bellerive in St. Louis, you know, kind of a new course, hadn't seen it since the 2018 PGA really. But if you looked at the guys that were on the leaderboard then, Brooks Koepka, of course, was the winner by 2 shots over Tiger. Adam Scott, Stuart Singh, John Rahm, Gary Woodland, Thomas Peters. So what does that tell you? Big, long, tall guys that can stripe it off the tee is what you're going to look at. And that's kind of what I did for the most part this week. And where I started is Dave's boy, the big Swede, Ludvig Åberg, at 14-1 in the without market. When I think of big, long, tall players that can rip it off the tee, Ludvig's one of the first guys, I think. T7 last week in Memphis, led the field, strokes gained off the tee, 2nd in greens in regulation. That won't matter this week as much with 7,500 square foot greens. You got to put it in the right spot because you're going to have a lot of potential long putts here. He was also 4th in driving distance. You know, 8 top 10s in 18 events here in 2026. Still looking for that first win on the season. I think that this is an ideal setup for him.
10: Oh, absolutely love that handicap, and I'm right there with you, Wes. And again, I keep saying it week in, week out. I know it's the running joke that he can't close. He's been cashing those placement markets big time. So I'm right there with you in the big Swede again this week. You mentioned player of the year, and I got an email about that kind of question, if you can look to handicap it that way. I look at 2 guys, maybe the only 2 guys that could actually do that, ironically, might be Cameron Young, if he were able to win back-to-back weeks, and maybe a Wyndham Clark. Do you look at any of that motivation? Because they all have money. We know they're playing for a bunch of money when they get to East Lake next week. Do you think those 2 guys might have a little bit of that kind of outside hope that if they get hot, that maybe they can run down Scotty for that award?
11: I do, Dave, and you mentioned one of them. Cameron Young's been very good to me this year, but he's not on the card this week. But Wyndham Clark is, who has continued to play pretty well. 25-1 in the without market and a little bit better in the with. He's continued to play well since that U.S. Open at Shinnecock Hills. Top 5 at the Travelers, top 5 last week in Memphis. And he's got a little extra motivation, too, because we even talked about that on the Long Shots, where you can get it at VSiN.com, wherever you get your podcasts, about how money is certainly a motivator. Like when we pointed out last week that Sam Burns, you know, missed that putt on 18 to finish behind Siwoo for runner up. And Sam, by the way, makes the card this week as well at 16-1. That was a $600,000 putt, right? So money certainly a motivator still. And that really wasn't pointed out on the broadcast and FedEx Cup points, but there's also President's Cup points at play here, and we're about to the cutoff where you get the top 6 locked in on spots. Of course, Scotty officially locked in last week, and a couple other guys that are going to be locked in soon enough, like Cameron Young. But Wyndham Clark right now, who I think is going to make Brent Snedeker's 12 for the President's Cup, but he's 7th on the points right now. And you want to be in that top 6 to lock up a spot where you don't have to rely on a captain's pick. So he's just behind Ben Griffin and Colin Morikawa. And getting into the top 6 would lock in an automatic spot. And like I said, longer course. This is about mid 7,400 yards, and it's a par 70. So only 2 par 5s here. It's a big course that you got to stripe it off the tee. Wyndham Clark certainly has the ability to do that and has done that all season. So he does make the card this week.
12: Wes, because it is a smaller field, you know, we are getting some longer prices on maybe some more reputable names. The back end of your card has a couple of intriguing ones, and just your thought process on where the motivation also matches with where the value might be in those longer odds. Does that make sense? Like how maybe you pair those together, knowing it is the truncated field, but now guys with even more added motivation to try and win this specific event.
11: Yeah, a little bit, Jensen, and because it's tough in these FedEx Cup events to go way down the board and get these triple-digit guys because they don't get home a lot when you've got the elite of the elite in the field. But Jake Knapp is a guy that I think kind of fits into this category. Seventh last week in Memphis, seventh off the tee, 12th on approach, 6th on ball striking, 4th tee to green. It was actually the putter that kind of held him back, and he's been 15th for the season in strokes gained putting. Another motivator here for a guy like Jake Knapp is he's like 35th in the FedEx Cup points right now. Only the top 30 make East Lake in Atlanta next week for the Tour Championship. So he needs that good week. I think the minimum finish was like T for 15th or something like that. But I think he can win the thing, Jake Knapp. To make that top 30, by the way, in the Tour Championship would be a tremendous feat considering he missed 2 months with that injury. And what do you think? The long golf course, Jake Knapp off the tee, he certainly fits the bill. So he made the car. Kurt Kitayama, also another guy, T12 in Memphis, clinched his spot, by the way, next week in the top 30. Model of consistency, just hasn't gotten the win. You have a lot of these guys that are running out of those opportunities to get that win where they've been very close here for 2026. So both those guys, I think, should play very well in St. Louis this week.
10: Where are you on Rory? Arguably the best driver of the golf ball in the history of the game. He hated Memphis. It showed. Just a very interesting performance, to say the least. Are you thinking that we'll see some good golf from Rory in the next 2 weeks?
11: I would think that we would, because Rory has always taken the FedEx Cup seriously. Like, he's like, hey, this is a big deal. A lot of other guys didn't openly talk about it, but he did. But when you finish 66th out of 69, and I'm going to attribute some of that to rust, the fact that he didn't play since the Open Championship and the fact that he was lightly played for a schedule really for the entire season. But he should play well here, but I did not touch him this week. I'm still a little bit, you know, well, how do I treat this guy going forward? So when he comes out and shoots 63 on Friday or Thursday to open up, don't be surprised.
10: Wes, you're the best. We appreciate it, man. Everybody check out Long Shots wherever you get your podcast with Matt Brown and Kelly Bidlin. 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
7: 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However you take us in, we appreciate it. I know I do. It's Gil Alexander. That right there is Matt Brown.
8: Sorry, haters, back again.
7: You don't have any haters, do you? No. For those listening in Spanish, Mateo Moreno. Matt in for the vacationing, or I should say the on assignment, Kelly Bidlin, who remains, as far as we know, in Nashville, Tennessee.
8: I did get a like on an Instagram video that I shared with him, so he is alive. I did get a little like a like on it.
7: Unless someone has taken over.
8: Yes, commandeered his phone, and then who knows.
7: The plot thickens.
8: Yes.
7: Yeah, we got a text from Kelly. He wanted a tennis play or something. Speaking of that, we'll get to that. We got a couple tennis plays this morning. Yesterday's tennis play, Daniil Medvedev had three match points. Guess what happened, man?
8: I'm going to guess he didn't pull through.
7: That's correct.
8: Yeah.
7: Yeah. Today on the show, Paul Sbor joins to talk Major League Baseball. Nick Whalen. Let's talk some fantasy today with Nick Whalen, shall we? You're a fantasy guy, yes? You still play a whole bunch of fantasy leagues? How many leagues
8: you have? I'm only in, as far as like season long goes, I'm only in two. And those are just like the old friends leagues and stuff. But like, moved into more best ball stuff. I'll play DFS when I want to make the drive to the border, you know, because we can't do it here.
7: Understood.
8: But I'll make a trip to Arizona or California or something like that before here in the next couple weeks to go and just unload on best ball tournaments.
7: Okay. Yeah. Well, we'll talk real NFL and then we'll talk fantasy NFL with Nick Whalen, the co-host of Prop Points a little later on. And then Wishnev Wednesdays. Tony Wishnev. In the house. You've met Todd. Oh, you've been on the Megapod with Todd before, so you've had the Wishnev experience.
8: Oh, I know. Way back.
7: As always on this show, all of our contests, caller 106 wins, and first prize is one day with Todd Wishnev, second prize 2 days with Todd Wishnev.
8: Remember, when we were doing Primetime Action, Todd just like lived in the sports book there.
7: That's right.
8: I mean, he was always there.
7: That's how I met Todd. When we were at South Point, I was doing a numbers game there, and one day he milled about outside the studio after his action days.
8: He's lived there.
7: Oh, we've been thick as thieves since. Tennis today, if you can stomach more atrocities. Thiago Agustin Tirante is the first play today on the men's side versus Jakub Mensik.
8: Or
7: as you call him.
8: T-A-T.
7: T-A-T.
8: There we go.
7: Matt is spitballing.
8: As long as he's in this tournament, he's T-A-T. There we go.
7: Matt is workshopping T-A-T. It's going to be a thing. He's a big dog against Jakub Mensik, plus 183. The hardcore numbers are there, so I am firing. The other one is a great match on the ladies' side. Two hard hitters. And by hard hitters, I mean, you see Anisimova against Iala the other night. She was just rocketing forehands. I'm on Anisimova, the American, at even money versus Linda Noskova, the Wimbledon champion. These are in Cincinnati, both on the men's and the ladies' side. These are today in tennis. Baseball, our Detroit Tigers August play. Sorry, folks. It's on life support. I said a couple days ago when you hear Matt, next six games. Mm-hmm. The remaining easy, in quotes, six games on their August schedule. They had to go minimum 5-1. Well, they're 1-1. So they gotta really rock it off. Four straight wins here. Last one, the rubber match here. They lost yesterday to the Pirates 4-1. Rubber match against the Pirates today. And then it's a three-game set at Kansas City. You gotta win those because right now we're almost dropping off the board here. We're three wins back of a bevy of teams. Phillies, Padres, Cubs. I think a lot of people probably have those teams. Phillies, Padres, Cubs. Cubs were my second choice. They're all 12-5. Then you got the Rays at 11-5, the Cardinals and Blue Jays at 11-6, Mets, Red Sox, Brewers, all with 10 wins. And then you get to now the somewhat mediocre Detroit Tigers after that weekend swoon against the White Sox. Again, if this was done on run differential, we'd be in second place now behind the Red Sox. But, yeah, not so much. It's not done on run differential. That's just a tiebreaker. So 11 games left for the Tigers. If it's going to happen, it's got to happen now. You, however, sir, because I just mentioned the Phillies were at the top of this, 12-5. Phillies on a bit of a surge here in the month of August. And in real life, Phillies therefore creeping in on the Atlanta Braves. You have fired on a bet.
8: I fired on it last night. And I knew it was off market. I didn't know. I guess it was just mispriced. Because it is 475 this morning.
7: Where'd you get it?
8: DraftKings.
7: At?
8: The 8-1.
7: 8-1. Wow. Nice timing.
8: So, well, that's why it was a little, I think it was just didn't update or something or whatever. Because FanDuel was at 460. MGM was at like 475. So I was like looking around going, wait a minute. 8-1. This doesn't add up. 7 head-to-heads left, right, in this.
7: Mm-hmm.
8: Then not only have the 7 head-to-heads, but you also have a team that, if you're talking about just talent and player for player, I mean, it's kind of like right there with the Braves. Certainly from a pitching staff standpoint, I like the Phillies pitching staff much better than I like the Braves pitching staff. So I was kind of like just looking around and was willing to play something if it was in the 6-ish range. And when I saw 8, jumped all over that. So do have an 8-1 now in the account for the Braves. I was coming in here to be able to scream to everyone, run to DraftKings and get it. And instead, overnight, they did fix it.
7: So it's gone.
8: It's back to 475.
7: Yeah. Good job by you. This has been the case all year with these two teams, right? The Braves have they flew out to the lead. You know, a lot of people. I'll go through the Fezzik trajectory. He was betting Braves again, Braves a third time, Braves a fourth time. This is in May, and you know, I would say to him, I'd be like, you know, Steve, it's May, and
8: 162
7: goes to the end of September, and then when the Phillies made a surge, he started betting the Phillies at plus prices again. So I think he's okay financially either way at this point. Yeah. But then the Braves sort of quelled that uprising, to use the geopolitical analogy on there. And now we have it at the Braves currently with a 5.5 game lead. That's it, after the Phillies have won 5 straight. So Phillies trail the Braves, pardon me, by 5.5 games in the East. Cubbies trail the Brewers by 4.5 in the Central and the National League. Padres still 8 back of the Dodgers, no matter the swoon or whatever you want to call it with the Dodgers. It's still an 8-game difference. Yankees 5 back of the Rays. Keep in mind, this is less than 6 weeks left in the season at the AL East. Twinkies, actually, 4 games behind the White Sox now, with the Guardians and Tigers both 4.5 behind the White Sox, or staving off almost the entire division, Royals not included. And the only one that's super close, Matt, once again, is the AL West, where the Houston Astros rule the roost at 500, 63-63. Rangers 1 game back, Mariners 4 games back. I said to Joe Sheehan yesterday, I was like, I'm done with the Rangers and the Mariners. I don't know. I believe, and I am actually actively rooting for a losing team to win this division.
8: As long as that losing team is the Astros, I don't care. That would be great with that.
7: What do you have them at?
8: 9.5.
7: Oh, when did you get that? So,
8: about a month and a half ago. So they were about 5 out, and then I just looked at this division. I'm like, all of these teams are terrible, so why not the Astros? You know, I mean, and I thought they would be aggressive at the
7: why not us.
8: I thought they would be aggressive at the deadline, which they really weren't. But I thought they would be trying to really improve that lineup, because looking around again, they were not going to be scared of the Rangers or the Mariners that can't hit at all. And then of course the Angels and Athletics were never even part of the discussion. So yeah, I was like, you know what, why not at 9.5-1. Like, let's do it. Because at that point, they were the third shot on the board, because the Rangers were leading the division, and they were basically tied with the Mariners at the time. And so
7: it was Mariners, like, yeah, who, by the way, in case folks missed it, lost 22-0 to the Brewers yesterday. That's not a joke.
8: It's a tie for the modern baseball record. Like, no, for a 22-0 shutout, it's only happened two. Baseball's been around a while, as you well know.
7: I am aware. Yes. I'm being told that is true.
8: Yeah. It is only twice.
7: I attended, I think, an 18-0 game. Someone will have to fact check this for me. Patriots Day 1990. I was in school in Boston, and the Brewers, I want to say, came in and beat the Red Sox 18-0. That doesn't come close to 22-0.
8: I mean, yeah. Again, thousands of games every season, and it's been around 100 years, and that this has only happened twice, a 22-0 shutout, is absolutely crazy. And also, you mentioned the Dodgers. I'm going to give a little golf clap. Kyle Tucker did get it, finally got a hit.
7: Hey.
8: He's one for his last 27, but well done. He did get a hit. So one for his last 27, well done.
7: God, between like him and Cal Raleigh, going back to the Mariners, just like the brutal season. But you said it right, which is Cal Raleigh, we knew. Listen, I know there's a lot of people that were all over Cal Raleigh last year. We knew it was kind of an overperformance. Yeah. We wouldn't have expected this kind of decline.
8: No.
7: Kyle Tucker, though, with all the fanfare in the world, dropping fly balls.
8: Arguably a top 15 player in all of baseball.
7: Yeah.
8: And to have this happen.
7: Brutal. Just go back to the American League for a second. Just give a reflection of, because we always throw it around, how epically flat-earthed the American League is. There are only five teams. By the way, I did this about a month ago, and there was two teams that were in positive run differential territory. But now it's five. But the five teams in order, first to fifth, the number one run differential team is the Boston Red Sox, plus 96. Followed by the New York Yankees at plus 87, followed by the Detroit Tigers, the four games below 500 Detroit Tigers at plus 83. And then the only other teams in positive run differential are the Rays at plus 48 and the White Sox at plus 44. Those two teams happen to lead their respective divisions. Everybody else, the remaining 10 teams in the league, are all with a negative run differential, including the entire American League West Division. And they're not close to zero, by the way.
8: Yeah.
7: The Astros are minus 32 leading that division.
8: Look at this division. Last 10, Astros 4-6. Last 10, Rangers 4-6. Mariners 3-7. Angels are the best. 5-5 over the last of the Angels.
7: Oh, no. Matt, if you do that, we just showed the top of the August standings. If you go to the full August standings, certainly this is applied in July, too. It's like all five AL West teams are always bunched up at the bottom, it seems like. It's really bad. It's really bad. And then the playoffs will start, and anything can happen in a best of three,
8: right,
7: best of five, best of seven. But I still think the Yankees, by the way, the Yankees still the short shot to win the pennant at 3-1, followed by the Rays at plus 360, the Red Sox at 6-1, and then the Astros and White Sox at plus 750 and 8-1. By the way, Tigers way down there because you don't even know if they're getting in, 22-1. I still think the Yankees full strength. This has never changed with me. Will asked me on his podcast, should have bet more months ago, like, what's the best bet on the American League board? Still Yankees to win the pennant feels like that to me.
8: They get a decent start out of Rodon yesterday, too. I mean, they activate him kind of out of nowhere.
7: Where are you, Aaron Judge? He'll be back soon. They've always got somebody coming back, somebody huge. NFL preseason. We'll take a look at tomorrow and Friday's games and more next on A Numbers Game right here at VC.
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7: 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Gil Alexander, Matt Brown. You can follow Matt on Twitter at MattBrownM2. He always greets with an ahoy. You're going to bring that back eventually. Ahoy. yesterday with Joe Sheehan, I was trying to bring back nincompoop. He brought that word up. I was like, that's an underrated put down.
8: Bring it on back, yeah.
7: Nincompoop. Tweets at Beanie the Book, Poke Therapy. Is there going to be a U.S. Open Megapod? You bet your sweet Bibby it will be. There will be. Zach Cohen, hopefully back from his European vacation by then, so I can't guarantee it. I don't know what his travel plans are.
8: Is it losing some steam? We might be without both of our studs here in this one.
7: Well, that's interesting you bring that up, because yesterday when Drew was on, Drew and I will certainly do it, if not with Zach. It was Sinner, Alcaraz, looks like they're both playing. And then yesterday, I don't know if you saw this on prediction markets, but the Sinner no price was hit hard.
8: Yeah.
7: As if somebody knows something.
8: Yeah, this morning, just as I was, prepping for the show, a couple of different things came through my line here of in doubt, of playing.
7: You imagine in the end that Carlos plays and he doesn't?
8: Yeah.
7: I have no inside information, but yeah. I'm just telling you what happened on the prediction markets yesterday. Chris Heath, this one is for you, Mateo. Wait, Matt has to drive to Arizona or California to play DFS, but can wager at DraftKings and FanDuel from Nevada?
8: Oh, yeah, I know. You got me. No, so I have a business partner that lives in Phoenix. I have a brother that lives in Louisiana as well. So
7: gotcha.
8: There's no skirting the geofencing here. That is not happening.
7: And is this true, Chris? He says, this isn't true. He says, also, I heard DraftKings Sportsbook is available in California starting on September 2nd.
8: That is not true.
7: That is not true.
8: Absolutely not true.
7: That is false.
8: That would be false. That would be the biggest news in all of sports gambling.
7: Yes, it would be.
8: Because if they had the monopoly in California, that would be... Wow.
7: Where did Gil go? He's in California.
8: The monopoly in California would be something.
7: Patrick Kelly, good morning. They had to rub it in and go for two to make it 22-0 last night. We're talking about the Brewers win over the Mariners.
8: I'm glad this one came up, because there's a little fun one here. The Seahawks gave up 22 or more points in a football game last year four times out of 17.
7: That's so good, Eckerberg. And we did fact check it was Patriots Day 1990, 18-0 Brewers over the Red Sox. And Danny Higgins tells me that the statistical anomaly of that game is that the Brewers did not even hit a home run in that game. 18 runs, no homers.
8: The no homers part is like the wild part. Score 18 runs without hitting a single jack.
7: I was there with my Jamaican girlfriend at the time, Natalie, who wanted to have baseball explained to her. Some of the origins of my inability to explain my whole thing when I say baseball is the hardest sport to explain. Sorry, I can't explain the base hit to you.
8: Yeah, it's just, you know, and then you're going to ask the follow-up question that's going to be way too hard about, like, well, how come you threw it there, yeah, and then it went there, and then but he was able to do it, and you're like, yeah, I can't do this right now.
7: Can't explain the infield fly rule to you.
8: I don't want to do this
7: right now. That's the famous Al Michaels story when Bob Costas first met Howard Cosell. Do you know that story?
8: No.
7: Bob Costas, this young, aspiring national sportscaster, he finally meets Howard Cosell, Mr. Cosell, Bob Costas, NBC Sports, and Cosell takes his cigar out and goes, I know who you are. You're the child that rhapsodizes about the infield fly rule.
8: It's like, and Costas just sits there and goes, awesome. Like, I just got berated by Howard Cosell. It's amazing.
7: The child.
8: Yeah, you're like, I love this. Like, you know, he just wore that like a badge of honor, too. Like, he just went back to all his friends and go, Howard Cosell just berated me. It was the greatest thing that ever happened to me in my life.
7: And then Michael Lafon, or Michael, I believe that's how it's pronounced. Sorry, Michael, if it's not. He says, Gil, I love to follow baseball, bet the games, but I will buy season tickets. I will buy season tickets to watch scab players if it helps MLB get a salary cap. Not sure that's how it works, but I understand the sentiment. He says the game is just unfair, and the arguments made to say it's not are laughable.
8: Yeah. I don't think we will get scab players.
7: I don't think we will.
8: Yeah, it's just there's too many positions to fill, you know, for all of that and everything. It's just, but we're heading to a lockout for sure. Like, I mean, this is happening.
7: Yeah. But Joe Sheehan, who loves baseball more than all of us combined yesterday, he says, I don't think it's going to happen. And I don't know, you know, Joe's being honest, but maybe there's some wishful thinking that creeps in that. I do feel there's a date where this, like, if this is still happening at the beginning of March, we're in trouble.
8: Yeah.
7: We're going to miss some games.
8: And Gil, it's, you know, I think baseball's in about as good a position that it's been since you and I were kids, basically, you know.
7: I do too.
8: And I, not that it would kill the game, but I do think that they have to be smart enough to understand that we live in an era right now where there's a lot of other things to do. A lot of other things to occupy your time, a lot of different ways to try to capture people's attention and stuff. And it's like, if you fall, even if it's 6 months, if you fall out of favor for 6 months,
7: this ain't 1994.
8: You can get replaced.
7: Yes.
8: Like, there will be something to step in. And so hopefully cooler heads prevail here in all of this. Let us pray.
7: Yes. Week two, NFL preseason of the 3 week NFL preseason arc. And let's just talk about some games tomorrow and Friday while you're here, Matt. Get your thoughts on these. By the way, of all the preseason games we just counted, there's only four of the 16 that have spreads bigger than 3.5. Tomorrow, there's a couple games. Raiders are at Houston. Kirk Cousins, of course, takes the bulk of the first team reps in camp. While Mendoza, Fernando Mendoza, has worked primarily with the second unit. But the Raiders do plan to give Mendoza extended first team reps in this game against Houston. And D'Amico Ryans of the Texans saying that they're going to change their approach here in week two. He anticipates that everyone healthy and clear to play will start in the final preseason game for the Texans at home. That means C.J. Stroud, Will Anderson, Nico Collins, they're all in for at least a few live snaps.
8: Yeah, I'm more interested in watching this one just to kind of see what this Raiders team looks like operating with Mendoza at quarterback. That's about it for me. I do think that he will take over at some point. I'm on the later than sooner. I know there are some people on the sooner than later train, but it just to me,
7: why are we in a rush?
8: As an organization, you have to look in the mirror and say, okay, there's zero chance of us winning this division. There's almost zero chance of us making the playoffs. So bring this kid out there to throw to, as we named the other day when we were talking, no-name receivers.
7: Right.
8: For what? Like, what are we doing? So, again, and with this draft that's coming up, it's not that bad of an idea to lose some games and whatever and get to the top of the draft and get a quarterback needy team to come in. And
7: We're going to talk AFC South later and NFC East, I believe. East? I can't remember what NFC division we're going to do, but we're going to do AFC South. And the Browns, I mean, that's their whole raison d'etre this year, right, is to just wait for the ability to pick a quarterback, which presumably will be Arch Manning, but couldn't Arch Manning still decide to return to college, theoretically, again?
8: He could.
7: Yeah.
8: He could.
7: So
8: They will throw the cash at him, for sure. But, like, yeah, I mean.
7: For shizzle. Niners at the Chargers tomorrow. Mike Shanahan, when asked if Brock Purdy is going to play, quote, haven't told him yet, but there's a good chance. CMC is going to be out with lower body tightness. That's never fun.
8: Yeah.
7: Tight end George Kittle, Nick Bosa, both trending in the right direction, but they will remain sidelined. And Mike Evans left, I don't know if you saw this, yesterday's joint practice with leg soreness. Oh, the hits just keep on coming for the Niners. And then as far as the Chargers, starters are going to play a series. Jim Harbaugh was very clear about it. He says backups will play the rest of the game after the first series. Herbert didn't play. Justin Herbert didn't play week one, but he will debut under Mike McDaniel's system. McConkey will play a series. Johnston will play a series. Chargers, slight favorites in that ballgame.
8: That's why I'm so incredibly bullish on this Rams team in the NFC West, Gil, because I kind of look at it as more of a head-to-head against them and the Seahawks as opposed to a three-way race between them and the 49ers. It's an old 49ers team. Mike Evans is having to be your number one receiver. McCaffrey's having to try to do stuff that guys that are smaller running backs have not been able to do, which is play into their 30s and play at a high level into their 30s and stuff. And it's just, to me, I think the lineups that you're getting out of the Seahawks and the Rams are just better than what we get at the 49ers. So I've actually looked at enough. You saw the stuff in the betting guide. I'm just all over the Rams and every which way but loose.
7: Mm-hmm.
8: And I'm willing to pay the short price because on paper, this was before the Aaron Donald stuff even came out. Remember, we put that guide out like before the Aaron Donald stuff even came out.
7: He's so playing.
8: He's playing.
7: Oh,
8: sure.
7: He's so playing.
8: Getting out on that field and doing all that stuff for
7: he's
8: fun.
7: He's totally playing.
8: Yeah, he's playing. He's just playing us is what he's doing.
7: That's what he's doing. That's what he's doing. Yeah. Not, by the way, I said the Chargers were a slight favorite. Niners, I believe, slight favorite in that game tomorrow night. Friday, there's a trio of games. Let's just talk about the first here. Jets at Pittsburgh. Oh, Aaron Rodgers revenge game. Geno Smith dealing with a sore left ankle for the Jets since a joint practice with Tampa last week. Aaron Glenn declined to say whether he'll play or not. Here's the quote. So if it's playing in this game because he feels up to it and he's ready to go and he wants to be with the other guys, let's go. If it's not playing because we want to continue to be cautious in the situation, we'll do that. Thanks so much. And then Aaron Rodgers expected to play for a new head coach, Mike McCarthy of the Steelers. He asked Rodgers to play in the first two exhibition games, both against Rodgers' former teams. Aaron Rodgers, quote, "He wants me out there for 30 or 40 plays. I said, Mike, if you want me to play, I'll play." Thanks, Aaron.
8: All right. There we go.
7: Steelers favored by 3.5.

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7: By the time August rolls around, you've stopped being surprised by the heat. 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And at the end of the day, the one place you need to be cool is home. Your AC has been running since May, morning, noon, and night. 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
12: 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I can just picture it already. 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
13: They're not sipping something out of a coconut.
12: Mm-hmm.
13: There's a problem.
12: Eating a little humu humu nuku nuku wapa wapa. I don't think you're allowed to eat
13: my invitation also got lost in the email for this as well. Like, it didn't get this one.
12: Yeah, I have a trivia question for you. What's the only show whose hosts have never gone on any trip anywhere at VSiN?
13: I'm going to go numbers game.
12: Bang. Bingo, bango.
13: Nailed it.
12: That's right.
13: Nailed it.
12: That's right. They're like, Gil, you just go to California and enjoy yourself, buddy. You're not going to Omaha. You're not going to Hawaii. You're not going anywhere. Good for Tim and Matt, though. They have a ball down there. The University of Hawaii's football team, the official football team of VSiN, I believe, is also part of this.
13: Yes.
12: I'm pretty sure.

0: Ladies and gentlemen, he comes to us from Austin, Texas to talk baseball with us. He works at Fangraphs. He's the host of the Sleeper in the Bus podcast. And beyond that, he's the content designer for Out of the Park Baseball, which is really his day job. It's Paul Sporer. You can follow him on Twitter at Sporer, S-P-O-R-E-R, courtesy of the Progressive Guest Line. Paulie, good morning.
1: Good morning. Thanks for having me, y'all.
0: And Matt, you want to say something about the hat first, real quick?
2: Yes. Everybody that is watching on YouTube TV or the VSiN Watch app, I will let you know that that is a custom-made hat. Yeah, Paul got himself put on the hat right there. And look at that. Right. Just an exact clone of him right there on his hat.
0: What team is that, really, Paul?
1: It's actually the Kannapolis Cannonballers. I took in a minor league game last summer when I went out to Charlotte to meet up with some friends to see the Savannah Bananas. So we were catching lots of fun baseball.
0: All right.
1: And yeah, I saw this and the guy with the mustache, I'm like, I'm instantly getting
0: it. It's a purchase situation.
1: 100%.
0: And real quick, I don't want to leave it hanging. We talked a little bit about this off air. You are pro Savannah Bananas, right?
1: Very much so. Absolutely. Yes, just very much so. And I truly don't see a side against it. Like, I try to be open-minded and see pro con on everything, even stuff that I don't like. You don't have to like it, but I don't really see hating it and being a get. You can just ignore it. This is one of those where it's like, if it's not for you, that's totally fine. But it's clearly resonating big time. So to piss on it is kind of lame and speaks a lot about the people doing it. Like if you're vehemently against it, maybe look in the mirror and figure out
0: against it.
1: What's wrong with you, dude?
0: Get off my lawn. Turn down your music. And I hate the Savannah Bananas.
2: I can't believe that guy did a flip when he caught the ball. It was ridiculous.
1: Right. It's like, you don't have to like it. It doesn't have to be for you. But like, let's be intellectually honest here and understand that it's clearly resonating very nicely and brings people into baseball, whether that's translated into MLB or not. Who cares, really? Baseball in general, showing that baseball is and can be very cool.
0: Now, you are wearing a Detroit Lions sweatshirt. That was not lost on me. And so is that a Lions sweatshirt? Yeah, I thought it was.
1: Yes,
0: yeah.
1: It is. And you read me like a book. I know what you're going to say right now.
0: Is this the symbolic? This is the symbolic transition from baseball season to football season, because after getting swept by the White Sox, you're waving the white flag on the Tigers. Is that what happened?
1: I knew you were. In fact, when I put this on, I was like, he's going to notice.
0: Yeah.
1: He's going to say something. I'd be really surprised if you didn't. And of course you did. Listen, I never thought that this team could, even right when they got out of the gate after the trade deadline looking good, The bullpen.
0: Yeah.
1: And look, Foolish Baseball on YouTube just did an excellent video talking about the dreadful May and Hinch. And he puts a lot of it at the feet of Hinch. And I got some disagreements maybe on that. This bullpen has never been improved. Like, they have a surface level ERA that's pretty good. Horrendous skills. And this goes back to 24 with the Tigers bullpen. And so that was Hinch pressing the right buttons. And he pressed maybe some bad buttons in May. And I think the crux of that video was that he pushed guys too far. And to me, it's because he doesn't have better options. And Scott Harris has never tried to improve this bullpen meaningfully. And I don't mean signing big free agents. I'm fully against like the Edwin Diaz type contracts. I'm talking small trades and turning over waiver rocks and just repeatedly trying to find better guys. They're not doing that. And that's why, even still, I know the Tigers are not dead. They could win three this weekend and all of a sudden they're right back in it, right? This is, even the White Sox series does not put them out of it, but they're paper Tigers. I know that's a little on the nose, but like, it's the perfect time to use that phrase, because I love their run differential. The lineup is nice. The starting pitching, even without the two guys, has some real pieces. Without a bullpen, what can they realistically do, both down the stretch in September, but even if they were to get in, what's it really going to do? There's no confidence in anybody, but maybe Ty Madden, hook 'em horns.
0: The Detroit Paper Tigers. Well said.
2: I like it.
0: Yeah.
2: So, Paul, is today the day we find out if Paul Skeens is actually hurt or not? They push the start back three days. I mean, rookie season comes up, throwing, 100, 101, 99, basically the floor was 98. Then last year, kind of like working at 98, 99, he said that was a conscious decision to come back down to that and, wear and tear on the arm. And then now this last start, about 95 miles an hour, which, like, that's not a conscious decision. 3 miles off of where you were and all of that. Like, this is kind of whether we find out if he's actually hurt or not, right?
1: It really, really seems like it. And it's about the only thing that makes sense, right, in terms of his struggles, because there are still so many things. It's amazing how good, quote unquote, his struggles are, because you really look at the core skills and they're still there. But I understand he set a level so high that, yes, it needed to be examined. We need to understand, like, what's going on with Paul Skeens. And then, like you said, the recent velo dip is going to be a marker. There's a group of sickos that call themselves the meatball gang in the fantasy baseball world, and they started a 2027 draft last night. So they do the first 15 rounds now, and they do the rest of it, I think, in November after the season ends. And it's really interesting to kind of get a litmus test of where guys are right now. For those that don't follow fantasy, Skeens was an automatic first rounder last year. Somewhere in the first round he was going. He went in the fifth round of this, and this is a lot of super sharp fantasy players. The 17th starter off the board, and that owes to the scared factor right now that everyone has with him, Matt, going into this start. Because if it pops and he goes for surgery, I don't think anybody's going to be surprised. Mm-hmm. Like, because what else explains why he's fallen off like this? His stuff isn't even that far off. But when you're working at a level that he has, small margins, small differences can make you look mortal, which he has when we thought he was kind of immortal. So, yeah, Skeens right now, it is scary. And it's kind of the reality that we always have to face with these pitchers, right? They break. When you throw 100 consistently in upper 90s, they break. And it's going to probably come with Mizorowski. I'm not even trying to be a wet blanket or negative, and it's not jinxing it. That's not how things work. These guys break when they throw that hard. It could just be Skeens' turn. And like you said, we'll find out a lot today, this afternoon, and we'll see where he's at against the Tigers.
0: I am no physician, but I'm going to say that I don't believe human beings were meant to throw the ball 100 miles per hour and also with torque on their arm for other pitches.
1: And certainly not, you know, for 200-plus innings. That's why we've seen the innings come down. We've traded that for this sort of max-out excellence, and with that comes injuries. And that's why I'm usually pretty vehemently against all the stupid attempts to try to keep guys healthy, because it doesn't work. None of them are tangibly working, so use the bullets when you've got them, right? And push in your chips when you have two young pitchers really pushing forward and things like that.
2: The vehemently count it too, right there.
0: And then there's a guy like Nolan Ryan who nothing happens to his arm until he's 44 years old.
1: Right. He's a unicorn.
0: He's a unicorn.
1: And that's the thing. Right. Like, sometimes there are unicorns, and that's why he is so amazing, truly.
0: Pirates are minus 153 favorites. That game starts at 12:35 p.m. So this will start while we're still on air at PNC Park in Pittsburgh. Last question here, Paul, and this is coming from a guy who just literally 10 minutes ago, less, just said, when all is said and done, I think it's the Yankees, right, who are the best team in the AL, head and shoulders above. I've said this multiple times this week and earlier. It's a pretty common opinion, I think. That said, from a betting standpoint, we get to bet things like World Series exactas and World Series matchups. And because of the flat earth AL, and because none of us has a crystal ball, I don't know that the Yankees are going to ultimately end up as the team. Shouldn't we all be betting, forget the exactness, but like matchups of like White Sox Phillies and White Sox Dodgers, or what would be the team in the AL that you would actually gravitate towards for a bang for your buck situation in those bets?
1: Man, I agree with this notion of not just getting on the Yankees, because yes, it is still pending the health. The offense still has to come back, and they did just trade Rodon for free. So as great as the pitching is, and they can afford to kind of do that one for one, that's not whole now either. So I understand why they're the favorites, but I think that there are other teams to consider. I'm still on these Red Sox, and I know that they've come back after their big run. But I think that's the natural thing after a 15-game win streak, is to maybe hit a lull. And let's see if they even out here as a plus team. I think that they still will. I still think that they have enough talent. Can Roman Anthony come back and do something? Been a lot of chatter about him, not a lot of performance. I can't get off this Red Sox team. Can the Rays make it work in the playoffs with what they do? I want to believe so. I think they have an ace in Rasmussen. I think they have a good bullpen. Baker's been excellent. So I wouldn't be off the Rays and the horror movie villain, the Astros. They're going to get in. And they still have Alvarez, man. And they've got some compelling pitchers here and there. Obviously, they're very much an underdog. But I still think that the Astros, when it comes to the playoffs, would be a team to look at. It's a wide open AL, like you said, because I didn't even mention a team like the Twins and Jays who are lurking. And if they make it, they could make some noise.
0: I'm with you on the Red Sox. That Whitlock Chapman 8-9 is all I can think about. Thank you, Paul. Appreciate it.
1: Thanks, guys. Take care.
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10: 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Gil Alexander, Matt Brown, and for the vacationing or the on-assignment, Kelly Bidlin. Listener Lance on Twitter, DK is live in all 50 states on September 2nd, but DK is set up like Kalshi. In the states that don't allow the online sports books, it's technically DK prediction. Yes, that we know, listener Lance. The gentleman before was referring to the sports book itself.
11: Yeah, which you can definitely do the prediction market in all 50. But even here, only in certain you can trade crypto. You can guess the crypto prices on there.
10: Fun.
11: If you want to do that, this is a tiny bit of breaking news, and the only reason I'm bringing this up is because it actually is moving. The lines currently out there right now. So Will Howard is going to start against the Jets. Drew Aller, second in this one. McCarthy just said, and this is actually here at Circa, flipped favorite. So the Jets are now 1-point favorites.
10: So all that thing I said about Aaron Rodgers saying, if he wants me to play, I'll play, is not happening
11: so
10: anymore.
11: This is actually flipped to 1 point now in favor of the Jets here at Circa, as opposed to 1.5 on the Steelers side.
10: This is why we're here.
11: Yeah. There you go.
10: Let you know when things like that happen in preseason. All right. Drew Aller coming off just a fantastic performance for the Steelers. We'll get to the AFC North here, speaking of the Steelers here in a moment. Let me just read a couple more of these. Primetime Leon Sanders, Cowboys_Cubs1 on Twitter. Yo, ahoy, nincompoops. Feel like the Mariners over the Brewers today is a lock. Big revenge spot. As word on the street is, the M's are still seething from Brewtown stealing their beloved Pilots 55 years ago. Huge spot play. Huge. What say you, Matt Brown? Peace, love. Best listeners in the game, by the way.
11: Look. Dustin May has actually been good since he came over to the Brewers.
10: Yeah.
11: It's weird. It was like this thing where we kind of thought that Dustin May had just lost it, and instead, like, it was needed a couple little tweaks here and there. I actually like what I've seen out of him. I don't love what I've seen out of this Mariners pitching staff here of late, but Logan Gilbert has actually been good of late. So I actually would, other side of that, I would be more towards the under than I would be on the over.
10: Mortal Capper, heading to sign up for Survivor this weekend in town, 24 hours by myself. What's your best lunch and dinner recommendation at or within walking distance of Circa?
11: Well, you can walk downstairs.
10: 8 East?
11: And you can walk downstairs. Berries.
10: Berries.
11: You can walk downstairs. Dinner. If you want.
10: Yeah.
11: Yeah, if you want dinner. I mean.
10: Simple question, simple answer.
11: Steakhouse. Go in there. Get your rib cap. It's the berry special.
10: Matt's been there a time or 10.
11: Time or 10.
10: Jason Stark, I agree with Spore on Savannah Bananas, but what are his thoughts on Jeffrey Yahn treating MLB like he's on the bananas? My nine-year-old loves both. I'm pro-bananas, but anti-Yan's banana antics in MLB. I will say I was at Citi Field for his debut the other day, and the place went nuts when he got his K and jumped.
11: That pitcher that struck, when he struck out the first guy that he struck, it would he like literally jumped like 4 feet in the air.
10: Yeah, it's enough.
11: I rolled my eye. Here's the deal. If you were that excited about it in your very first one, that's one thing. But then you read about it and you find out it's like it's this thing. He's done this in the minors. He's done this and whatever. And, all, and now I'm kind of like, okay, no, let's not.
10: so we expect
11: you're
10: more
11: paid
10: of this from him?
11: To strike. That is your job. Can you imagine like every time we came back from a segment and you did your read, you just jumped 4 feet in the air because you were like, yeah, woo! You know, like. That's your job, dude.
10: A great conversation we had last segment. If I do that every time, review the segment positively. And I'll stop at this one. Little Bigly. Hey, Gil, how big a boom will Savannah Bananas get from an MLB work stoppage? I've been to one MLB game, a 1-0 PV Kershaw gem at Petco. Since the 94 player strike, there was no World Series because billionaires and millionaires were fighting over money. Yeah. Yeah. We'll get to more tweets here. We've got to talk AFC North. Ravens, Bengals, Steelers, Browns. Ravens lined at 11.5, Bengals 10.5, Steelers and Browns carrying out the backside, Steelers 8.5, Browns at 5.5. No surprises to those numbers. Let me just start with the Ravens because I'm curious to get your thoughts on that. On if you feel that that is the proper pecking order. Obviously, a lot of people think the Bengals will win this division, but in terms of Baltimore, I was just trying to scour for like the stats that perhaps are not in the commonplace or in the common sort of discourse on this. Ravens defense last year, we think of the Ravens as a great defensive team. They were 29th in pressure rate, 31st in sack rate, 31st in get-off time. Apparently people track get-off time. Tied for third fewest sacks in the league at 30. They're 398 points allowed on the season, were the most by a Ravens team since 2015 and third most in franchise history. Of course, they had a lot of injuries, but even when those guys were on the field, right? Marlon Humphrey, Rokon Smith, shells of their former selves. And then Lamar missed three games with a hamstring, one game to a back contusion, left games early with separate ankle and knee injuries, missed one practice even with an illness. And here's the key, here's what I want to get to. Turned down scrambling opportunities more than he ever has in his career. 5.2 yards per attempt, only 5 point attempts per game. 24 first downs on runs, 47.8% success rate, only 2 rushing touchdowns, all either set or matched career lows since taking over as their full-time starter. And then a 10.7% sack rate, third highest in the league behind Justin Fields and Geno Smith. Declan Doyle going to be the new OC? I mean, the simple question is, was that the first sign that, okay, Lamar Jackson's not going to be Lamar Jackson forever?
11: I fully am on that train, and I understand I'm on an island here with this. I know everyone really just loves this Ravens team top to bottom, but for me, Derrick Henry's just proved me wrong the last 2 years. He can prove me wrong again this year, but it's just at some point the production has to drop off. Like, you just cannot play at that level at an advanced age, and I think that, like, at some point we're going to see. I don't think he's the fall off a cliff dude, but I think he's definitely the noticeably slowed down type of guy. We have to be seeing that at some point. And then honestly, I just don't love the weapons here for Lamar Jackson. Even if you just want to take away the scrambling aspect and say, hey, Lamar Jackson could be a pocket passer even if he wanted to. Okay, and we've heard this argument before. He's throwing to Bateman, Flowers, and Lane, right? I mean, like, is there upside there with Lane? Obviously, sure. But, I mean, Bateman or Flowers has to be your number one. That's nobody's number one in any circumstance. Mm-hmm. And then you look on the corner side, and like you said, I mean, down year out of both of these corners, and maybe they're just not good anymore. And if that's the case, I understand you bring in Trey Hendrickson, who's going to get you some pressure, and that certainly helps out corners, but this is a passing league, and you're in a division with Joe Burrow that has Ja'Marr Chase and T. Higgins to throw to, right? And so if you can't cover those guys, I think it could be difficult. So they're not going to be bad by any stretch of the imagination, but for everybody to start kind of crowning this team, I think there was even a couple of picks in our guide of them winning the Super Bowl or something like that. Like, they weren't even in my top four teams, I think, you know, as far as like Super Bowl that I would have put down. So I am a little bit down comparatively to the market on this team.
10: Bengals are who you thought they were, but maybe I can add some stuff here. 3-plus points, 3 times with 33-plus points last year. They still lost, making their 2-year record when reaching 33 points, 6-7. The rest of the NFL is 159, 13-2. It's incredible. They were horrific defensively in the first half of the season. Their first half, second half DVOA split was enormous. In other words, they improved greatly, but that is no predictor of future success when you improve that greatly from one half of the season to the other. But here's the good stuff for the Bengals. Obviously, Joe Burrow coming back. Though really, when Flacco played, there was some, you know, there wasn't a huge drop-off by many metrics. But here's the deal. Schedule projected to be the easiest in the NFL by DVOA. Turnover luck seems like an area where the team should improve. They were victimized by 9 defensive returns for touchdowns last year. Did you know that? 9 turnovers were returned to the house against them last year. 6 picks, 3 fumbles. All the fumbles were by Noah Fant, who's no longer on the team, by the way. They themselves had 24 turnovers, their most since 2014. Only the Vikings had more turnovers per drive. So if the Bengals can just, that's all. If you just focus on the turnovers alone, Matt, in other words, you have less of your own, and then the other team, when they get them, doesn't actually, you know, return them to the end zone, you're going to be that much better that quickly.
11: I agree. You bring in Dexter Lawrence, right? So now on a, from a run-stopping standpoint.
10: Which is a strange splurge for that franchise. Yeah, like they never do that.
11: You have him in there. Al Golden, I do wonder, we often talk about like second-year leaps for players, but I do wonder, like a guy like Al Golden making the transition to the pros and calling defensive plays and things like that. Like I do wonder, you know, if he can be better as well. Now, talent, it certainly helps. And the linebacking core is not talented at all. It's probably the least talented linebacking core in all of football, but the defensive line has pieces. Mafe, Lawrence, whatever. The corners played fairly decent last year. So if you can get league at, look, if I could promise you just league average defensive play for Cincinnati right now, you'd be bullish. You'd be super bullish.
10: Give me that
11: team
10: right now.
11: Yeah, because they're going to outscore. If they can be league average, they're going to outscore everybody. But I can't quite get there with them. This division to me is, I have it as a 2-team race between these two. There are some people who like the Steelers. I don't. But if I knew league average, I would be pounding them right now. Pounding them right now.
10: Yeah. Yeah. I just, it's going to be a fascinating season. I will say this, though. This is the put up or shut up year for the Bengals.
11: Yeah.
10: Because if it doesn't happen this year, let's never speak of them again.
11: Yes.
10: In an off season.
11: Yeah.
10: With this kind of thing. Because it is set up for them. We will talk Steelers. We do understand there are 2 other teams in this division. We'll talk Steelers and Browns on the other side. There's also golf. The second of the 3-week arc for the FedEx points, where Scotty Scheffler is already saying, remember me? Already had a win last week. Maybe he could do it again this week. We'll get Matt's thoughts on the BMW. It's a numbers game at VSiN, the Sports Betting Network.
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7: 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Gil Alexander, Matt Brown, ably, spectacularly, whatever you want to say, filling in for Kelly Bidlin, Kelly Bidlin, who will be back allegedly, we use that word, allegedly on Monday.
8: We shall see.
7: We shall see. You never know.
8: I got a like on a thing, but not any actual communication.
7: It's a fluid situation.
8: Yeah, we don't know.
7: Still to come on the show, Toddy Wishnev, Nick Whalen, talk a little fantasy. Tweets, beating the book, Ian Dunn. There are rumblings that Sinner won't play the U.S. Open. Yeah, I mentioned this earlier, that prediction markets. Somebody was pounding the no on Sinner playing, like somebody knew something. He said, who would the players be that you target in the future market if Sinner and or Alcaraz were unable to go? Well, let's just handle if Sinner and Alcaraz. Let's say both of them weren't able to go. Because obviously if one plays, they're the guy. To me, this would be the greatest opportunity ever, and there will not be a better one for Novak Djokovic to win his 25th. But at price, in the market, I wouldn't believe that's the best bet. At price, to me, the best bets would be either Rafa Hodar or Artur Fis. At price.
8: So currently, DraftKings, Zverev's 5-1, Shelton's 10-1, Novak is 11-1, Jodar's 15-1 currently right now.
7: Yeah.
8: Over there.
7: I'd go to Hodar at 15-1.
8: And then FAA, because we can do that now. We can still do that with him.
7: We can do FAA.
8: 35-1. Fritz is 18.
7: Yeah, no.
8: Medvedev 35.
7: No.
8: Yeah.
7: Although Medvedev has won a U.S. Open, I should point that out. You talk about breaking news. I woke up this morning, you know, your phone has like ESPN breaking news. And you're like sort of bleary-eyed at that point. I click on it. I'm like, Nick Kyrgios testing positive for cocaine. Breaking news on my phone.
8: So I had to do I went down the rabbit hole here with this. So it said the sample tested positive on the 22nd of June.
7: Okay.
8: Right? He played a match on 22nd of June.
7: How'd he play?
8: And he lost.
7: Boys and girls, let that be a lesson.
8: And the interesting thing is I go, oh, okay, so he was just out partying, because I happen to know this, and not because I was a cokehead. It was because back in the day when I was real big into the UFC, right?
7: Sure.
8: Every now and then, a guy would pop for cocaine.
7: Yeah.
8: And so you look, and cocaine only saved your system for 2 days, right? Like for a drug test or something. So literally within 2 days of him playing this match, he was doing coke.
7: Here's the thing: he's facing a suspension. Typically, I would have some a level of sympathy for someone who's facing like a 1 year suspension. By the way, it should be noted he'll get less of a suspension than Marketa Vondrousova got for missing her doping test. But like he doesn't curry any favor at all. Like he's just like one of the worst to me.
8: Yeah.
7: One of the worst dudes ever.
8: Well, and also to know that like, hey, I'm about to play this tournament. Let's go party. Let me take a little snort of that.
7: Nick Kyrgios, who among other things, famously while on court during an actual match, says to his opponent Stan Wawrinka, who was at that time dating Donna Vekic, a women's player, hey, you know, Kokkinakis blanked.
8: Mm-hmm. Yeah.
7: Your girl. I mean, this is the kind of guy we're talking.
8: Yeah.
7: Anyway, that was breaking news on my phone. Scrabble star, your guest Paul doth protesteth too much about us Savannah Bananas haters. Every attendee at one of their games, quote unquote, should be compelled to see an actual MLB contest. Conversion therapy, maybe? Nemesis Enforcer. I used the DK Predictive app in Cali a few weeks ago from the regular DK app. Nowhere near full sportsbook, but action. Could parlay up to 8 legs. Funds completely separate from sportsbook. Came home to Tennessee and don't have access to my money deposited. And Bama Slugger shouting out Mark Borchardt for the 3-0 yesterday on the show. Nice little bankroll builder. Way to go, Mr. Borchardt. And we'll get to more tweets here coming up. We didn't finish, Matt.
8: Mm-hmm.
7: Oh, you made a great point off air. We were just talking about, you were here Monday. For those who missed it, Matt was on Monday. Then I did a spreadsheet radio yesterday by myself. Hope everybody enjoyed that. The only thing that topped spreadsheet radio. Oh, this is so many asides here. The only thing that topped spreadsheet radio. It was a bit of a deep dive. I hope people enjoyed a little look behind the scenes yesterday on my betting. But the only thing worse. The only thing that was more of a I don't know. Strange sort of thing on a show, on one of our shows, was last week Kelly and I did a whole deep dive on these season win total head-to-heads in football. We were so excited about all these bets. We did like a segment and a half on this, you guys will remember. And then towards the end of the show, and forgive me, I don't remember who, someone said, hey, you know, ties on these, you lose.
8: Yeah.
7: And we're like, what are you talking about? It's a head-to-head. How could that possibly be? And there's no fine print on DraftKings that says that. And he goes, yeah, but once, this is so bad, Matt. Once you put the bet in the bet slip, there's this super fine print that, well, first of all, it's not the super fine print. There's like one line of super fine print once you put the bet in the bet slip. Then you have to do a drop down click. And do you have the language after that?
8: Yes, it is NFL ties do not count as wins. That's line that you see.
7: NFL ties do not count as
8: and
7: wins.
8: And then you click the.
7: Okay, that's by the way, that's fine. Ties do not count as wins, no problem. Then you click.
8: The team named in the market must finish the regular season with more wins than the other selected team. If both teams finish with the same number of wins, comma, bets will be settled as a loss.
7: And throw you that at the end. Like, yeah, no, this all sounds great. Okay, that sounds great. Yeah, that sounds great. What?
8: What? Whoa!
7: What is that?
8: Anyway, wait a minute.
7: You had a great point about, we were talking, you and I, about Shohei versus PCA for NL MVP, and you had what I think is a great point about this.
8: It's just crazy how, and we used to talk about this a ton with like college football. It wasn't like who you lost or what, it was when you lost. You know, if you lost earlier in the season, it's like you could somehow still make it into the BCS and all of that or whatever, but if you lost in week 10, no way you could make it into the BCS. It's kind of the same deal with like this Shohei thing, I think. And I think I would have even changed my tune, because we're sitting here talking on Monday, and I'm going, well, if he comes back and he pitches. Had he missed the first half of the season and yet came back and was doing what he did over the first half of the season,
7: it's
8: now.
7: So true. It's
8: pitching
7: so true.
8: At a Cy Young level, which is what he was doing.
7: Mm-hmm.
8: He was in the top three in the Cy Young odds for the first half of the season and was doing this right now. We'd be like, oh, he's minus 400. You know, we would just be like, oh, overwhelming, overwhelming. But instead, because it was in the rear view, we're like, oh, no. He's got to come back and do it again.
7: And so essentially our job as bettors betting in that award market, if you so choose to do, have to handicap exactly that.
8: Yeah.
7: Which is, are these human beings with our flawed brains going to exactly process it the way you just said?
8: I literally said it on Monday. I am contradicting myself, by the way. I'm not sitting here like trying to look like super smart guy. I was the one who going, well, he needs to come back and pitch two or three more times, you know? Why?
7: But
8: he pitched at a Cy Young level for a half a season.
7: He pitched 85 and two-third innings. He went 8-2. He had a 1.79 ERA with 95 Ks.
8: Yeah.
7: But because there's an opening not to give it to him, they're going to take it. But you're right. If the timing was different, if he did it in the second half versus the first half, no one would say this.
8: Yeah.
7: It's
8: he'd be the overwhelming favorite. We would say, man, at PCA in any other year, buddy, this one's yours. But we got to give it to Shohei. And instead, it's crazy.
7: Yeah. Back to the AFC North for a second. We are contractually obligated to talk about the Steelers and the Browns. Let me just say this, because I read every word of not only the VSiN betting guide, but also Aaron Schatz's FTN betting guide. And the every team capsule, it's not even a capsule, in the FTN guide. Like, this is like solid like essays about every team. I will say, of 32 teams, the biggest nothing burger of all 32 was the Pittsburgh Steelers. There is not a lot to say about it. Because everybody knows the deal. They're bringing back all the big names, and they're all old.
8: Yeah.
7: And this is it. And it's probably breaking up big time after this year. And I'm talking about not just Aaron Rodgers, but I'm talking about the Cam Haywards of the world, those kind of guys, right? And it's just, the prognosis essentially with the Pittsburgh Steelers is, yeah, there's going to be people who always think they're going to be able to compete here with the Ravens and the Bengals, and maybe time will tell that they will.
8: Mm.
7: But ultimately, the story with the Steelers is that Rodgers, just let me isolate Aaron Rodgers, and I'll leave it at this. Last year, He was 21st best in DVOA among quarterbacks, only slightly outperforming where he was with the Jets. It's his third straight season, by the way, outside the top 20 in DVOA. Remember, before that, he had more seasons at number one overall than he did being out of the top 10. And he's coming off the season now with the lowest average depth of target of his career. He'd been in six games with fewer than 200 yards passing. For the second time in his career, he finished the season without throwing for 300 yards in any game. And even when he had good games, it was helped by the receivers, who averaged 6.5 yards after the catch per reception, tied for the most in his career. 24th in explosive pass plays. And by the way, they had tons of things break their way to actually get to the playoffs with the division. It just doesn't feel right to me. It's not going to be good.
8: When he was like, Mike McCarthy was the joke of the league. We were making fun of Mike McCarthy on a weekly basis. And now he comes in, he's going to call the plays as well. So he's going to coach the team and call the plays for a quarterback that we think is washed, or I think is washed, and I'm not trying to put words in your mouth. But like,
7: I would agree.
8: But so how does this end? Well, I understand you bring in Michael Pittman, and that certainly helps in the DK Metcalf situation or whatever, but if the quarterback's skills are not there anymore, it won't matter. And I think that's where they land right now.
7: It'll be 43 in December. And then there's the Cleveland Browns, who, again, season win total is 5.5 on the Cleveland Browns. Finished first in the NFL in yards allowed per drive last year, dead last in yards gained per drive. That's not good. Quarterbacks combined, this is no news to anybody, combined for the worst passer rating in the NFL last year, completed a league low 57.9% of their passes for 5.0 yards per pass attempt. That's 31st. Had a 2.9% touchdown rate, 31st. 3.2% interception rate, 29th. Took a sack on 8.4% of the dropbacks, 25th. You get the idea. And now it's got to be Deshaun Watson, right?
8: Yeah. If you're Todd Monken, you took the job understanding the drill here, right? Which is like you went in and you sat down and you go, hey, guys, if you're going to fire me after a year, then there's no point in me doing this or whatever. But if we're going to do what we need to do, and by do what we need to do is like get to the top of the draft and try to change this franchise and set things, you know, right here, then I'm in for the long haul. And they got to get to the top of the draft, Gil. You have to reset this franchise.
7: Yes, because the rest of the team ain't so bad.
8: Yeah.
7: Mina Kimes, we just saw, saying they're literally a quarterback away. So, but you know what Chris Collinsworth says, the most important position in football is quarterback, and the second most is backup quarterback. So until you fix that, we really can't get to the good stuff on that team, and there is some good stuff. BMW Championship Golf next on A Numbers Game.
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1: Tomorrow, VSiN is on the clock for the second annual Pro Football Futures Draft, 5 p.m. Eastern, 2 p.m. Pacific. 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Every pick doubles as a handicapping breakdown. You can use win totals, division winners, player props, stat leaders, last year's competitors, all back for round two. Defending champion Patrick Maher, pictured on the screen, bottom row, third from the right. Patrick Maher got the target on his back. But also this year, Super Bowl winning wide receiver Keyshawn Johnson's going to join us. Comedian and sports commentator Nick Bakay as well, and the guru John Hansen going to join Ringer. Don't just watch the Futures Draft. 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And apparently there's a, Danny Higgins was just telling me, there's a in-network pool going on where Dave Ross' number of Cowboys plays is lined at 3.5. He's been installed at 3.5 Cowboys bets.
2: I think you and I, which we're not going to, I'm not going to say on air because I do not want to take away your position of strength in this thing.
1: Oh, thank you.
2: Because I'm going to, we were talking. I think there's a very, we've kind of unlocked the very clear strategy in these things. And like, I'm curious as to whether you will deploy said strategy tomorrow.
1: there's two, as I see it, there are two strategies.
2: Yeah.
1: Neither of which I will reveal.
2: Yes, yes.
1: Until
2: yes,
1: after the draft.
2: Yes. But I think there are two strategies to where you will be, it is almost impossible for you to be beaten should
1: I will apply play. A hybrid of those two
2: yes,
1: strategies.
2: Yeah.
1: Thank you very
2: because, again,
1: much.
2: It's a contest. At the end of the day, it's a contest.
1: Matt and I are for the next...
2: You're trying to win, man.
1: For the next 90 minutes, Matt and I are just going to speak in code.
2: Because guess what? Here,
1: riddles.
2: Here's the deal. Here's the deal. You know who remembers? You remember who wins? If you're third, who cares?
1: Nobody cares.
2: No one cares if you're third in this thing, in something like this.
1: No.
2: You win or you're last. Who cares? Same difference.
1: So Dustin's going to be on the desk. I guess it's during Mitch and Paul's show, Follow the Money, so they're going to be on desk, I guess.
2: Yeah.
1: And then the rest of us will be remote.
2: Full on. Full on Ricky Bobby this thing, man. You ain't first, you're last. You know? Like, that's just full on Ricky Bobby this one.
1: By the way, speaking of the AFC North, which we just went through, Colin Murphy says, I got Elijah Surratt, Offensive Rookie of the Year, around 80-1, he says, for the Ravens. Great possession / pro-ready guy, and there should be plenty of catches to be had with likely gone and Andrews a year older and the lack of weapons, to your point. Yeah, I like that play. How good was he in college, by the way?
2: Very.
1: Man.
2: Very.
1: And then James Fessler, riffing off the Greg Peterson segment from Monday, said, speaking of fluid situations, has the fell in love over 1.5 hit yet, or do we have to wait for Monday update to cash that? I can't remember. What was the scenario? I don't even remember.
2: I don't remember that.
1: We don't even remember that reference either.
2: All we know is that Greg has told us that he's kind of locked down these days there, Gil. I mean, at least for the last month.
1: This is not good for the Chargers. This came down, but now we have actually a definitive report on this. Adam Schefter reported that Chargers center Tyler Beatus, or as I like to say, former Washington great Tyler Beatus, is out indefinitely after suffering damage to his ACL and additional injuries to his left knee during Tuesday's joint practice against the Niners. That's per Ian Rapoport and me, he says. Adam Schefter says that's Ian and me. We both had it. Beatus will meet with more doctors to try to get more clarity. Now, Chargers are going to have Rashawn Slater and Alt back at the tackles this year, so that's good news. But here you go, two steps forward, one step back.
2: They should actually rename these things the prison yard fights, whatever these joint practices. Like,
1: oh,
2: they
1: man,
2: should,
1: they hate each
2: they
1: other.
2: They should like the NFL Network during the week. Shouldn't I don't need them telling me.
1: Forget the preseason.
2: Yeah, like I don't need these guys like pontificating here about like who's the best backup quarterback in the league and whatever. No. Just live stream all of these like joint practices because all they do is fight like 9 times.
1: Yeah.
2: And then they have to every time you read these the report it's like and then they just quit practice for the day. It's like every one of them ends with and then they just quit.
1: You know
2: for the day.
1: Drew's whole thing. You know, Drew Dinsick's whole thing with preseason handicapping is find out who won the joint practice. No, he's, right. He's being totally
2: right.
1: Serious.
2: Right.
1: He's worked for him. And then go the other way.
2: Yeah.
1: In the preseason game. And BP Futures bet adds, as far as the NL MVP goes, recency bias is a powerful drug. If Ohtani pitches in September, pitches well, you know what's going to happen. So he agrees with your Monday sentiment on that as well. Ladies and gentlemen, I believe it's time to go country clubbing. Let's do it. Oh, yeah. Ben Wilson's family. Country clubbing.
2: I just don't. You know, we said this couple different times. Why are they all drinking frou-frou drinks there instead of, you know, one's got an old fashioned.
1: Well, Matt, they're all 80 years old at that.
2: Yeah, you know, no one's just sipping on some vodka there like everyone's got a little frou-frou drink.
1: Maybe they just want to remain standing.
2: A Mai Tai, something like that.
1: Real quick on the tennis side of the country club before we get to the BMW Championship. Once again, two tennis plays today after Medvedev botched. Well, he wasn't on his serve, so I shouldn't get too harsh with him. But it was love 40. He had three shots to win our match yesterday. He squanders them and ends up losing to Brandon Nakashima. Today, two plays. Thiago Agustin Tirante, plus 183 versus Jakub Mencik. That's Jakub Mencik. And then on the ladies' side, Amanda Anisimova. Anisimova. Even money versus Linda Noskova. Those were the prices given out to subscribers. It pays to subscribe. VSiN.com/picks. 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Just checking to see if these lines are right around where I gave them out. Tirante is plus 173, so 10 cents worse. I'd still play it. Don't let it get too further down than that. And in the case of Anisimova, again, these matches are later. She's at plus 102, so you could actually get 2 cents better than I got. To golf, oh, by the way, Iga, 7-1, by the way, is what I have to win the U.S. Open as well. Should point that out. To golf, the BMW Championship, sir.
2: We are heading to Belle Reve Country Club over in St. Louis. Par 70, 7,448 yards, so a long par 70, because, again, that means there's only two par 5s on this one. So pretty long course. What are we looking for here? We're looking for distance, because you need to be able to get out there. This is maybe one of the more simpler models that I've made all season long. I put in a bunch of driving distance. I put in a bunch of around the green slash opportunities gained stats, which opportunities is just anytime these guys have a putt 15 feet or in. So basically a real opportunity to make a birdie for these guys. And that's almost it for me this week. Little stuff here and there is kind of like tiebreaker separator things and all of that. But at the end of the day, we're probably going to be talking about Scotty winning this thing, but you know, or at least in top five. I took Scotty top five last week, which I called free money, which I know we should never do, but it seemed like it was free money for him to finish in the top five. He ended up winning, which didn't, you know, I didn't make that much less, by the way, by playing top five. It was like plus 105 from the top five. He's, you know, 5-1 to win. So it's not that big of a deal, but, here we are 3-1 now, 'cause we're only getting 50 golfers as opposed to 70 golfers. And, you know, look, I have other guys that I bet this week. The way Scotty's playing, the only thing is, I will say this, Gil, so the way that the bonus money works, so it's actually given out after this tournament, and then the final, which is the final 30 players, it's like another bonus pool of $40 million, but like the $100 million pool is actually given out after this tournament. That being said, Scotty's already locked up one.
1: Yeah.
2: So he's going to get a $24 million check end of this tournament, no matter what.
1: And even when he wasn't winning this year, he was still making cash over fist.
2: He could finish dead last, and he's already won. He has already won. So he is first in the FedEx Cup standings. He will get a $24 million check. Now, second place is up for grabs between Cam Young and Matt Fitzpatrick. And if you're wanting, I mean, it's not like small time stuff. You're like $13 million for second, but $8 million for third. I mean, they basically have a $5 million head-to-head, which is more than first places for this tournament, right? I mean, like, they're just playing against each other, right? I mean, it's basically a match play between those two guys. I played Cam Young in this one, long, straight, good with the irons typically. Didn't play all that well last week, but that course didn't fit him like this one does. Link didn't matter last week. I think link matters a ton this week. So I played him, another long guy, and Chris Goddard up. I mean, you'll see the theme here for me, Jake Knapp as well. So I mean, my three outrights are all dudes that are long and at any given time can really get hot with their irons. I understand that I should be playing Sam Burns again this week. Burned me last week. Burned me at the Open. I have a top five on him. Kelly and Wes are both on him from an outright perspective. So if anybody wants to get back on the Burns train, you certainly can. I'll take the 3.5-1 on the top five. I think he's there. He just, for whatever reason, can't get across the finish line. He hadn't won in over 3 years. That's the other thing about this.
1: Burns has not won in over 3 years.
2: Yeah.
1: Wow.
2: This is one of those things, too. It's like we talk about Scottie Scheffler only winning twice this year, Gil.
1: Only.
2: Only winning twice. We talk about how awesome Sam Burns. He won in 3 years. I mean, it's the bar that Scottie Scheffler has set is so incredibly high that we talk like winning a golf tournament's easy. Like, you know, it's like, no, man. One guy wins. One person wins.
1: I am definitely guilty of harping on this.
2: Yeah, it's like one guy wins. It's just it's crazy. So I played those three guys. There's a theme to them. They're long. They're stripers of the ball whenever the irons are hot.
1: Ball strikers.
2: I just need someone to run hot here in this one. I will say about Bellerive that most of these guys have not played this course. So like we did have a PGA here back in 2018, but 33 of the 50 didn't play in that event, and the 17 that did, this course has been renovated and all of that. So this is basically a new course on tour for all of these guys. So there's no real course history if you're trying to model and all that stuff like that. Like don't go down that road.
1: All right. Nick Whalen's going to join us on the other side. He's the co-host of Prop Points with Jeff Erickson that follows us each and every morning here on A Numbers Game. We will talk real football. We will talk fantasy football, my dear guests. Next on A Numbers Game at Visa, the Sports Betting Network.
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10: 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But this one might be the one you need the most with transfer portals and the like.
11: It is the one that I read with the most intent. And what I mean by that is, like, you know, I have my own thoughts there on NFL and when all these other ones. But, like, with this one, I intend to go in and actually learn a bunch of stuff. Like, I know that I'm going to find some stuff in there that I just had absolutely no idea. I mean, I don't know. And I'm just being honest here. I'm pulling back the curtain. I don't know if somebody would have said, how many FBS teams are there?
10: You don't want to come up with 138?
11: I don't know if I'd have said 138.
10: I think I would have said, you know, there's like 130 or so.
11: Yeah.
10: I would have said something like that.
11: I don't think I would have said 138. So you learn something right off the bat. By the way, there are 138. Spoiler alert.
10: College basketball.
11: Spoiler alert.
10: Exponentially more college basketball.
11: 1,138.
10: I don't believe that is correct. I think it's 358, but yeah, sure. James Fessler clarifying his earlier tweet. Kelly set himself falling in love while in Nashville at over 1.5. Daha.
11: There it is.
10: Taste the soup.
11: Yeah.
10: Taste the soup.
11: Okay.
10: Matt can probably vouch for Nashville talent levels, he says.
11: Yeah, there are women there. There are.
10: Apparently, they exist there.
11: Yeah.
10: Trotsky, hey, Gil, when the draft wind blows, nobody knows which strategy shows the dumbest among us. Is the substation jinx traveling with the Niners and spreading like a virus? Let's go

0: It's catching on.
1: It's a beautiful tweet, by the way.
0: It's catching on.
1: He goes from draft to the substation to tennis. And Willie B. Benton, I think you are onto something, Matt. Give me an Octobox-style live preseason joint practice stream on NFL Network. They could charge. They could change the Red Zone channel to the Danger Zone channel.
0: Yeah.
1: Highway to the Danger Zone channel. And instead of scoring plays, they just show all the fights.
0: Love it. Absolutely
1: those
0: love
1: teams,
0: it.
1: First of all, there's infighting when you have your own practice.
0: Yeah.
1: But then when you have practices out in the heat with another team, it's not an actual televised thing. There's always
0: so
1: a skirmish.
0: No, so
1: there's
0: good.
1: Always a rumble. And you know, if you don't watch out, Matt, an old-fashioned Donnybrook breaks out.
0: See, another word we should bring back.
1: Yeah. Mm-hmm. They're always old-fashioned. You notice Donnybrook's always old-fashioned. Nick Whalen joins us now, courtesy of the Progressive Guest Line. He is the co-host of Prop Points, which follows us each and every morning here on A Numbers Game. He does it with Jeff Erickson, and the two of them together, Wonder Twin powers activate. It's amazing. Nick joins us now. His Twitter, by the way, Whalen. You substitute the letter L with the number one. How you doing, Nick?
2: Doing well, guys. Doing well. You know, working our way through the end of summer here in Wisconsin. Still trying to get as much golf in as possible. Very nice to, you know, be able to talk unlimited football on our show. We'll be having Theo Greminger from RotoWire joining us to talk some fantasy a little bit later on Prop Points. And looking forward to hopefully seeing you guys next week for contest weekend out at Circa.
1: Oh, there you go.
0: Okay, so we were wondering
1: why you weren't here this week.
0: We were wondering if you were coming this week for the fantasy thing or if it's
2: I didn't make the cut for this big draft weekend.
0: Oh, okay. All right. It's just I get lost in the email. That's what we say.
2: Yeah, must have been.
0: Yeah, it gets lost in the email.
2: Had to be something like that.
1: Nick, by the way, when you were here last year, and this is just you and me talking, Matt's here and nobody else is listening. When you were here last year, apparently Kelly said what up to you, and you kind of like blew him off, and he was deeply offended by this. So if you see Kelly next
2: week. Is that right?
1: Yes. If you see Kelly,
0: bear hug.
1: I want you to actually give him a big old hug.
0: Yeah, just bear hug. Yeah.
2: Of course.
0: And hold him for an uncomfortably long amount of time.
2: It was unintentional, I can assure you.
1: hold him for an awkward.
0: Yes.
1: Yes, for a pregnant pause while you're hugging.
0: Definitely do it.
1: All right. And Nick is dumbfounded, by the way. He can't believe this. All right. Let me ask you. I have not played fantasy for many years. Matt, you still play fantasy. You play more DFS than season long. I know you are involved in more than one league, Nick. By the way, I was kicked out of my last fantasy league. SVP was in the league, but the commissioner, Johnny Detroit, summarily kicked me out of it. He was offended by something. I have no idea what, but he was offended. He kicked me out. So here's the deal. I have a question because I'm always curious about keeping up with the fantasy goings on. And Jeff Erickson, your buddy, was on and your co-host was on the other day. And I said, okay, if it's Jahmyr Gibbs at the top of the draft, and who's the other back, of course, who's with Jahmyr Gibbs at the top of the draft? I'm forgetting now all of a sudden. Jahmyr Gibbs and
2: Bijan Robinson.
1: Thank you so much. And then maybe after that, the number one pick, starting with a third pick, would be Ja'Marr Chase and pick everybody else. I guess the way I would ask this is, what do you see as the biggest mistake somebody could make based on your talent/fantasy evaluation at four?
2: I would say maybe not taking one of those three players, Ja'Marr Chase being the third with the top three pick. I was in a draft the other night where someone took Ashton Jeanty at number two. The draft board was tweeted out, and it's been like 48 hours, and I'm still being tagged in replies of everybody just questioning, why would you take Jeanty second overall? Which, look, part of me respects it. Like, if he's your guy, go get your guy. But I just think we have three unassailable options at the top of the board. And look, in a full PPR league, maybe there is a justification to take someone like Ja'Marr Chase ahead of those two running backs. But, of course, what makes Gibbs and Bijan basically the unanimous 1-2 in some order is they also catch passes, right? They'll be high volume receiving backs in addition to being super explosive on the ground. And I will say it's worth noting for most of the offseason, you know, people like us and over in the RotoWire community, we start doing drafts like literally the day after the Super Bowl. And it was Bijan Robinson 1-1 for months. And then I think it was around mid-June, we did start to see a bit of a sea change. You'll still see Bijan go 1-1 every now and then, but Jahmyr Gibbs has overtaken him as the most common number one overall pick.
1: Just one follow-up to that. When he makes that pick, is it vocal in the draft room or by Zoom, however you guys are doing this? Do people just lambaste him immediately for this?
2: So to pull back the curtain a little bit, this was a SiriusXM host league. So, you know, part of the goal here is, yes, we're playing out this league. Yes, there's a little money involved, but it's more so to generate content for shows. So I think there may have been some motivation there to, you know, make a splashy pick, give you something that you could talk about on the radio.
1: Hmm. Inauthentic.
0: Yeah.
1: Interesting.
0: But hey, you know, whatever. Yeah. Respect it.
1: Respect it.
0: So if we are looking here, I mean, we talk about those top two guys, but we start getting in a little bit of question marks, at least in my opinion. I the whole father time thing with Derrick Henry is crazy to me. Obviously, the same deal with Christian McCaffrey. These are going to be popular players. These are players that, for whatever, you know, you get a full season out of McCaffrey last year, so people love that. You get Derrick Henry still doing these things at his advanced age. Are you still sold on some of these guys with the question marks, or do you tend to just shy away from them and go a little bit more safer route?
2: In general, I tend to be a safer drafter. Now, McCaffrey is pretty much at the top of my do not draft list this year. And if I get burned on Christian McCaffrey at this point in his career, playing 17 games for the second straight season, coming off of a 400 plus touch season, I'll live with that. It's just a really, really bad health bet to me. You know, I think we're kind of in a similar situation with like Kawhi Leonard. You know, everything kind of went right for him last year. And it's like, all right, are you really going to now invest a second round pick if you're playing fantasy basketball on Kawhi? So I'm fading Christian McCaffrey. Henry's a little bit of a different equation just because he's going later in drafts. I mean, you're seeing Derrick Henry, even in these high stakes leagues, going at the end of the second round. Sometimes we'll even slip into the beginning of the third. Whereas with McCaffrey, you got to burn maybe the fifth, sixth, seventh overall pick on him. And, you know, Henry almost has like a little bit of LeBron to how his career is going, right? He's not going to still be doing this at age 41, but there just doesn't seem to be any physical decline whatsoever. We know he spends $1 million a year on his body or whatever it is. He's had some fumble issues, you know, even in a year last year where it felt like he had a terrible start to the season. He had a month long stretch where he was averaging like under 40 yards per game. And by the end of the season, he was within like 40 yards of winning the rushing title. So even in a down year, Derrick Henry always finds a way to pay off that value. And I will say, guys, if you're looking at the running back landscape in fantasy, I think it could be easy to say, well, I'm skeptical of this guy. I don't know about Achane in Miami. Do I fade Saquon? There are only so many backs before it starts to get really scary. And you don't want to be, you know, feeling like you got to grab a starting running back when you get to pick 40, pick 50.
1: DeShaun Stribling. So Ricky Pearsall, the Niners finally, like, we got to deal with his knee. Pearsall done for the year. DeShaun Stribling theoretically is the beneficiary of that. People betting him for Offensive Rookie of the Year in the betting markets. Obviously, there's fantasy implications as well. Give me another name or names that are not the obvious guys at the top of the draft, like a Stribling, that people ought to be focused in on around the league.
2: Yeah, well, first of all, on Stribling, I will say he has gone as high as pick 68 in the last couple of weeks in high stakes leagues, which is wild. I mean, that's a guy who was well after pick 150 for most of the summer. You know, Jacoby Lane is another big buzzy name right now with the Baltimore Ravens, a team that always seems to be seeking that secondary wide receiver. You know, we'll see how much the preseason and the training camp hype actually pays off. And then I will say a lot of people are still trying to figure out what to do with the Miami Dolphins. You know, I don't think anybody's overly optimistic on this offense, but they're still going to be a number one receiver. You know, they're still going to be maybe a borderline productive, borderline usable tight end in Greg Dulcich. So I think a lot of people, myself included, will be watching the Miami Dolphins very closely over these next couple of weeks and just trying to identify, okay, which of these receivers can I get for free at the end of a draft who could end up being fairly valuable in fantasy by Miami Dolphins standards, whatever you think that offense is going to look like.
1: Nick Whalen going to join us for another segment, a little more fantasy, also some real football as well. National Football League, that is. It's a numbers game right here at VSiN. Coming back.
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1: A Numbers Game live from Circa Resort Casino, downtown Las Vegas. Majestic downtown Las Vegas. Oh, it is gorgeous. Skill Alexander, Matt Brown here as well. We get tweets, beating the book. Bruce Dobigan. Donnybrook is a suburb of Dublin, an old-fashioned suburb. I walked around for an hour, but I couldn't start one Donnybrook with the locals. Ireland has gone soft.
2: So this is so funny that this is, we were talking about this on the main ESPN page right now. Yeah. You know their little headline?
1: Yeah.
2: Multiple brawls mar Saints Cowboys joint practice.
1: It's unbelievable.
2: That's literally one of the main things.
1: It's unbelievable.
2: Multiple brawls mar Saints Cowboys joint practice.
1: I want them to use the word melee or Donnybrook when the next one happens. Rhodes knows. Last year you pointed to the Jags being a dumb team. Oh, yeah, I seem to recall that. They earned that, by the way. He said, is there a power rankings for this? Also, can the Jaguars become a smart team in 1 year? Thanks, Gil. P.S. Real location for Kelly is a beach/VSiN-themed photo calendar after the weight loss. Oh, you're saying, is there going to be a photo calendar after the weight loss?
2: Ooh, like a fireman calendar?
1: Oh, boy.
2: Like a fireman calendar?
1: That should sell like hotcakes.
2: Yeah. That would be one of those, and it'd be like, hey, subscribe to VSiN Pro, or we're going to send you this calendar. like the only way for us not to send it to you is if you become a VSiN Pro subscriber.
1: Bobby Geddes. I'm completely with Matt on the Ravens. In fact, I'll pull out my inner Max Kellerman and say, here comes the cliff for Lamar.
2: Ooh.
1: I've said it for 5 years. I got to be right eventually. By the way, Matt, I think you need a new mailbox. Losing an awful lot of invites.
2: It's true. Lots of lost in the emails.
1: A lot of invites. Don't get to you.
2: Just don't get there.
1: That's very true, Bobby. Mm-hmm. Nick Whalen, kind enough to join us for a second segment. He is the co-host of Prop Points, which he does with Jeff Erickson, ably and adeptly, I might add. It is at 10 a.m. Pacific, 1 p.m. Eastern, Monday through Friday, right here on the network. He comes to us courtesy of the Progressive Guest Line. Again, Whalen, W-H-A-1-E-N. Oh, now that you're here, I forgot that you took Nick to task on this Twitter handle. You guys had a whole rumble about this, Donnybrook about it.
2: I think because we had found out that Whalen, just regular Whalen, was available.
1: Oh, why didn't you just take Whalen?
2: Is what it was.
3: I don't think so. I don't think it is, guys. I've looked into it. Maybe it was at the time, but no. After our little dust up, Donnybrook, like you said, I actually did go and like, all right, like I don't know if I'm actually going to change it, but let's just see what's out there. And pretty much every variant of Whalen, Nick Whalen, Whalen Nick, these were all taken. I would have had to add in numbers and underscores and things of that nature.
2: Yeah.
3: So. Gotcha. I will once again apologize, guys, but it looks like we're going to be stuck with this handle for a while.
2: As Elon tries to extort more money out of all of us, right. Because now I have to pay $40 a month now for TweetDeck. I can get rid of it in the summer. I can get away with it, but like during football season, I have to have TweetDeck. So
1: curated.
2: Yeah, so he's extorting money. He also, if you are part of this, you can file now, but you have to be a elevated Twitter whatever. But you can file if someone's got it like squatting on a name. You can file a dormant handle thing. Mm.
1: Oh.
2: And then whatever. Okay. But again, you got to give him $40 a month to be able to do it, though.
1: Twitter.
3: Well, something to consider.
1: Inside Twitter. That's right. Nick, a couple more fantasy questions here for you. One, I asked this of your co-host, Jeff Erickson, a couple weeks back, but I used to ask this of Todd Wright when he used to come on the show talking fantasy, which is when an offensive trade is offered in fantasy by one of your season-long opponents. An offensive trade, like a ridiculous trade that is just, you just look at it, you're like, are you for real? Do you A, respond with an equally offensive trade, B, ignore entirely, or C, shame him and tell everybody throughout the league what a horrible human being he is? Which approach do you most often take?
3: I would typically just very quietly decline the trade. I'm not going to send a counter offer. I'm not going to send a little message that says, you know, oh, fair deal, but I'm not looking to part ways with that guy right now. It's just going to be a very quick decline. Maybe it's going to be a text on the side to just let him know, like, hey, just, you know, I saw this. I'm not going to embarrass you in front of the whole league, but you know what you've done, and there's no way I'm accepting this trade.
1: What is the optimal draft? If you could choose where you draft, in other words, do I want Jahmyr Gibbs or Bijan at one? Maybe I want the first pick. Do you want the snake at the end, or is there a sweet spot somewhere in the middle, like you like three or four or something like that? What for you is the ideal spot this year?
3: I will say I don't necessarily love drafting in the very middle this year. That 6, 7, 8 range, I think, can create one, interesting and difficult decisions in round one, and then kind of force you into even more difficult decisions in round two. I don't know if this is controversial, but I typically like picking on the wheel, whether that means at the start of the first round or at the end. I think you just have kind of a better gauge for who's going to be available, you know, getting to double tap two picks instead of if you're picking seventh. All right, you start forecasting out and saying, all right, five more people are picking before me. I only have three guys that I like. And if all three go, then you find yourself scrambling. So I kind of like picking on the end. And this year specifically, I mean, that can lead you in a number of directions. You know, sometimes you'll see someone like Jonathan Taylor, James Cook, Ashton Jeanty, if you're in on him, available at the end of the first round. If you want to go receiver in a full PPR league, that's where you could find CeeDee Lamb. That's where you could find Justin Jefferson. You guys know I'm high on this Vikings offense. Or you can even dip into someone like Chase Brown, who I don't mind sneaking into the end of the first round. I think if that Bengals offense stays healthy, and look, even in a year when it didn't last season, Chase Brown was excellent. He was a top five running back in fantasy over the final 12 weeks of the season. So I think end of the first round, I don't mind certainly having a top three pick, getting one of the truly elite players, but that middle of the first round is where I don't want to be.
2: So, Nick, shifting over here to real football, we talked about the AFC North here on the show already. Where do you fall on the Pittsburgh Steelers with Aaron Rodgers coming back and the new coach situation and him calling plays and all of that? I mean, is it like clear number three in the division, or do you think they could actually push maybe a Cincinnati or Cleveland? I mean, I'm sorry, Baltimore.
3: I think on paper they're a clear number three, but I think there are a lot of years in the last decade or so where we would say that, and then whether it's the teams ahead of them imploding injury-wise or the Steelers just overachieving, which they seem to do every single year compared to the talent on their roster. I mean, this is the team that won the division last year with that crazy win over Baltimore at the end of the season. So I mean, as usual, I would just put the Steelers as an 8 or 9 win team. History suggests they'll find a way to get to 9, but you know, the guy who had gotten them there over the last 20 years is no longer your head coach. So we do have a significant change, even though you're bringing in an experienced coach in Mike McCarthy, somebody who knows Aaron Rodgers as well as anybody. I think that's still a pretty significant variable to have to worry about. I think that the way they conducted that offense last season, they made it work, but it was a very unique offense, right? It's like, we can't get anything downfield. We try the 2 or 3 deep shots to Metcalf. Those don't really work. And then we just nickel and dime our way down the field by throwing it to our running backs over and over. I don't know how sustainable that's going to be. They had all these tight ends involved last year. And yeah, you went out and got Michael Pittman. I'm not the biggest fan of him. He's an upgrade over what they had last year. But I still think this season probably looks a lot like last year for Pittsburgh, where they're winning games. You're wondering, how are they doing this? You know, they're having trouble generating chunk plays. I don't think we get a significantly better season out of Aaron Rodgers than we got last year.
1: This is, you know, it's funny. You just alluded to how that season ended last year. It's funny. We're so immersed in football. We're such hamsters on a wheel during the football season. My recall on what happened in 1983 is often sharper than what happened at the end of last year. But just to refresh, because I had to do this for myself, because Nick just brought up the game. The final, remember, going to the Sunday night game at the end of the regular season, the winner of the Ravens-Steelers game was going to win the AFC North. The loser would be completely eliminated. Baltimore was in control the first half. Steelers got right back in the game in the second half. With 1 minute to go in the game, Chidobe Awuzie lost his footing, slipped on 3rd and 10, allowing Aaron Rodgers to connect with a wide-open Calvin Austin for the go-ahead touchdown. A missed extra point then at that point left Baltimore with a 2-point deficit, 55 seconds left to play. Tyler Loop had missed an extra point earlier. A long kickoff return, some last-second theatrics by Lamar, left Baltimore with a 44-yard field goal to seal it. The game and the season on the shoulders of rookie Tyler Loop, who at that point was 28 for 28 on the season from inside 50 yards. No good. I completely forgot about all that. Ravens at the end went on to finish 2-7 straight up against the 9 playoff teams they faced last year, only beating Chicago and Green Bay. Nick, last thing, what is the most outlying Nick Whalen prediction of the year, where you don't hear many other people buying into what you're selling?
3: Man, that's a really good question. I do find myself to be considerably higher on the Vikings than market, but I don't think that's all that crazy. I am having a tough time buying in on Kansas City, and I don't know if that's even a hot take at this point. I know they're favored to win the AFC West, but I think we are just back to Patrick Mahomes absolutely has to play hero ball every single week for this team to win games. And I know there was a good 3 or 4 year stretch where that worked out for Kansas City, but Mahomes coming off of that injury, you know, they didn't really retool this offense in any meaningful way. Travis Kelce, you're relying way too much on him. I think at this age, Xavier Worthy's already banged up again in camp. We'll see if you can get a full season out of Rashee Rice. I know they've swapped out some pieces on defense, but I am not fully sold on Kansas City. I don't necessarily think they should be favored right now to win the AFC West.
1: Okay. Nick, appreciate it very much. We'll all look forward to you and Jeff on Prop Points, 10 a.m. Pacific, 1 p.m. Eastern. Thank you.
3: Appreciate you guys having me.
1: Nick Whalen, everybody, right here on the show. Normally, Todd Wishnev would kick off Wishnev Wednesday's next segment, but we have to schedule around his tennis match this morning. So Matt and I are going to look at some NFL season-long props next, and we'll get to Todd when he's done with his match. Coming up on A Numbers Game.
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11: 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Any which way, we appreciate you taking us in. It's Gil Alexander. That right there is Matt Brown. Matt Brown. Radio's Matt Brown.
12: Only one more hour, haters. That's it. I'm out of here.
11: It's just, you know, come on.
12: Only one more hour, haters. Don't worry about it.
11: Matt's got to go and clear his inbox after the show. So he's got to bounce out of here. You follow Matt on Twitter at MattBrownM2. I'm pretty sure, by the way, Todd Wishnev coming up this hour. Wishnev Wednesdays. I'm pretty sure that after I mentioned that thing to Nick about Kelly feeling blown off, it kind of threw him for the rest of his segments.
12: Yeah. You know,
11: he felt it. I'm sorry.
12: It was one of, and you know, Kelly's probably getting a text right now.
11: He probably is.
12: Kelly's probably getting a text.
11: I did not expect that kind of reaction, so I apologize.
12: You know, as you were recapping that game from last season, for whatever reason, when our brains just go in weird direction, then you named the kicker
11: Kyla Loop
12: for the Ravens, and I go, was there ever kind of just a low-key, giant fall, unexpected fall from grace than Justin Tucker?
11: Okay.
12: Like, dude was like, they would show him singing opera left and right. Like, he was like this, like, star of the, you know, whatever, and all. It's like, first ballot Hall of Fame kicker, you know, the whole nine yards. It's just like, dude was just not ever talked about again.
11: Okay, so two things. One, as I'm going through, this has everything to do with guessing lines where we recap every game. Because it's, you know, double-digit amount of games every week, over 18 weeks of the NFL season, the way that the brain processes, like, I didn't remember any of those details. And then as I read them, I'm like, oh, right, for my guessing lines notes. I'm like, I remember that. And you realize just how awesome football is, right? Yeah. With all the drama and all the swings and all the chicanery. So, but the other thing is Danny Higgins, producer number 10, Danny Higgins and I were going up the escalator after the show. I believe it was yesterday or the day before. I can't remember. We were going up, and Justin Tucker, the subject of Justin Tucker came up. Because Justin Tucker, for a while, longest field goal record holder till it was broken, of 66 yards at the time when he kicked it at Detroit. But Justin Tucker, by anyone's measure, the best kicker in the National Football League, the best field goal kicker in the National Football League for a stretch of many years.
12: And mentioned as best of all time. Like that,
11: and
12: like
11: mentioned
12: in that
11: as best of all time.
12: Yeah, like in that discussion.
11: And I, before the playoffs start, some people give me pushback on this on Twitter, but before the playoffs start, when the playoff field is set, I always go through the kicker stats for every team because we never talk about kickers, and they determine the outcomes of so many of these games. But Tucker was the best of the best of the best. He has not been charged with anything.
12: Right.
11: Danny was saying. Are we at the point where an NFL team picks up the phone, talking about you, Washington Commodores, or anybody, where any team picks up the phone and is like, hey, Justin.
12: You been kicking? Or you been singing?
11: In other words, because like we and for those who are listening to this are like, ah, oh, you can't do that, the backlash. hey, this has happened before in the NFL. Like Kareem Hunt got another job, right? There's guys who have run afoul of things. Different things, if you know what I mean.
12: Yeah.
11: But like second chances are given left and right. Are we not at the point where Justin Tucker gets one?
12: It's, I mean, again, we serve out punishments and stuff for people to do their punishments, and then you serve them, and supposedly that is your punishment, and then you should be able to do whatever.
11: And in
12: that,
11: essence,
12: right?
11: He has served a punishment.
12: Right. Yeah, right? Got a 10-game suspension,
11: yeah,
12: and that is obviously long gone now. And so, yeah, I mean,
11: it's pretty, I mean, he's just kind of sitting out there. Anyway, Danny, big Ravens fan, brought this up. You know who could use Justin Tucker? Baltimore Ravens could use him as well. No, Justin Tucker has not been charged with any criminal offenses. Yeah. The accusations, by the way, were that multiple massage therapists accused him of inappropriate behavior and sexual misconduct stemming from incidents between 2012 and 2016. So we're not trying to make light of any of that.
12: No.
11: I'm just pointing out that the NFL will, after some time, has a history of looking the other way on some stuff, or if a punishment levied by the league has been served, mm-hmm. if not criminally, here, levied by the league, that oftentimes they rethink things. So I'm wondering if that timeline, by NFL timeline standards, not by society yes. standards or by my own, has evolved. I don't know. Right. Pretty
12: well,
11: interesting.
12: I mean, it's the deal for me, too, where I'm like, I don't think we should, we don't power rate crimes. It's like, oh, this one's way worse than this or this and right. whatever. And all that. All I will say is that the NFL historically, like you said, yes. it's your, you are charged with something or you're not yeah. or you're whatever. And then you do your suspension and then you, I mean, Ray Lewis killed somebody. No, I'm kidding. But yeah. you know what I mean?
11: No, like, exactly. Well, we just talked about it in tennis. Nick Kyrgios positive yeah. for cocaine. That's going to be less of a suspension than yeah. poor Marketa Vondrousova
12: yeah.
11: saying to the, to the doper, yeah, I'm not here.
12: Yeah. Yeah, I mean, it's, again, the whole thing is you do your suspension, and that is your punishment.
11: Not like, the doper, but the person yeah, testing yeah, for yes, the doper.
12: Like
11: yes,
12: that's your punishment, right? Yeah. And like, so, yeah, I don't, it's
11: very interesting.
12: He's just, but he's out there, without being charged with anything.
11: Tyler Loop missed a 44-yarder last year. That was the end of the Ravens. All right, season longs, Matt.
12: Mm-hmm.
11: Bet or no bet. Most regular season passing yards. This on the cusp of our NFL futures draft here at VSiN, where this is one category, right? You can bet yeah. on these kinds of things. Most passing yards, Joe Burrow, Jared Goff, Dak Prescott, three-headed monster, all short shots. Burrow, Goff, Prescott, all plus 750, closely followed by Matthew Stafford at 9-1, and then Patrick Mahomes leads the double-digit parade at 12-1. Is there a bet here for you, sir?
12: So I look at this one and you have to kind of handicap multiple different things, right? It's like you look at this and you say, okay, I need someone that's definitely going to play all season long. I need a team that is not good enough to be getting giant leads to where you can just, like, ice the clock and stuff. So, like, you're, the top three all make perfect sense. Though I think the Cowboys defense might be a little bit better this year. But, like, you know, then you see Stafford. That's the one where I'd almost cross. I think the Rams are so good that I don't know if Stafford's just throwing the ball crazy all over the place. I think they're going to have leads in the fourth quarter where it's just like ice this thing out and get to the,
11: right.
12: you know. And so, like, that's the first one. I don't like Mahomes' talent around him, and I use that the talent thing very lightly. I'm looking more at the bigger ones if I would be looking at this. I mean, I know people are going to roll their eyes, but, like, Trevor Lawrence at 18-1, if you look at that receiver core that he's going to have and the different weapons that he's going to have there, and if he actually is anywhere close to as good as we thought he possibly could be coming out of college – I mean, this should be it. You got Brian Thomas, you got Parker Washington, you got Travis Hunter coming back, and however many snaps he ends up playing, what we shall see.
11: Isn't there only one obvious bet here?
12: What do you like?
11: You haven't gotten to it yet.
12: Caleb?
11: Caleb Williams.
12: Because they've screamed that they want to have the highest scoring offense in the
11: league?
12: Well,
11: not only that, their defense, by many measures, is going to stink. And so, if that's the case, not only are the Bears going to have their first 4,000-yard passer ever, amazing, the long, illustrious history of that franchise. They never had a 4,000-yard passer. Caleb Williams came close last year. This is the year. And I think that offense is going to be on the field a lot. As you said, Ben Johnson is already outwardly, openly predicting big things. Caleb Williams, 20-1, to me, is the best bet on
12: so, the board. So amazing, though. That, like, coming out and saying, I want to have the highest scoring offense in the league.
11: Which I pointed out is a distinction that doesn't change over very quickly in the NFL. Went from the 1983 Skins to the 1999 Vikings, most points ever. Mm-hmm. And then it was the 2013 Broncos, I believe, is the current record holder. So that's how long it takes for that to be eclipsed. How about most regular season rushing yards? We also have co-leaders here. Jonathan Taylor of the Colts, Derrick Henry of the Ravens are both at 6-1, followed closely, and I do mean closely, by James Cook of the Bills at plus 650, and both number one and number two fantasy picks, Jahmyr Gibbs and Bijan Robinson, both at 7-1. Saquon's 10-1, by the way.
12: Yeah, I think this is the market here where you take a shot if you can, mainly because of the volatility of the running back position. But you need to do it. It almost has to be someone on this page, because this is almost where we end the whole bell cow back thing. And like, you do need someone that's not splitting carries left and right, right? So you got to have these guys that are going to get nearly everything. And I don't think it's crazy to go into those double digit ranges and say, Javonte, what if this Cowboys offense does hum, right? I mean, like, he could be one of those guys. Kyren Williams could be one of those guys for sure. I'm not doing McCaffrey for sure, but I think the double digit guys is somewhere I would look. If you want to look at the projection systems, kind of, if you take an average of everything, Jonathan Taylor actually has like kind of a higher projection as a consensus than does Derrick Henry, James Cook, or Jahmyr Gibbs, or Bijan Robinson, all the other short shots. So if you did want to go short shot type of deal, Jonathan Taylor actually kind of eclipses those guys by, you know, as much as 100 yards, actually, if you're talking like Bijan Robinson.
11: Interesting.
12: Mm-hmm.
11: I don't have one that I love as much as I love Caleb for passing yards here, but that's interesting what you said. Let's do receiving yards. Most receiving yards, season-long, National Football League. Remember, injuries, of course, are the kryptonite to all of these. Puka Nacua is your short shot, plus 550 for most receiving yards. Ja'Marr Chase, 6-1 right behind him. Reigning Offensive Player of the Year, JSN, Jackson Smith, Njigba, plus 650. And then how about Amon-Ra St. Brown at plus 950 right after that? CeeDee Lamb and Justin Jefferson finishing out the first column there at 11-1 and 12-1, respectively.
12: The only one I don't like is JSN, mainly because I think JSN kind of snuck up on people last year. And I don't think that's going to happen this year. I expect defenses to absolutely roll coverage in his direction. I mean, you're talking Cooper Kupp and Rashid Shaheed are your other two receivers that are going to be starting in 11 personnel for this squad. So you can't do that with Ja'Marr Chase. You have T. Higgins. You can't do that with Puka Nacua. You have Davante Adams. You can't do that with Amon-Ra St. Brown. You have Williams there. So like, I think that those guys all can't do that with CeeDee Lamb even, right, with what they have with Pickens. So I think he's the only one I would cross off. I don't love. I think Jefferson at 12-1 is the most intriguing. Just because I fall with Nick a little bit. I think that there's probably at least a little bit left in the tank for Kyler Murray.
11: What's the worst bet on that board, specifically on the right side?
12: Rashee Rice.
11: That's, I think so.
12: Rashee Rice, for sure.
11: Yeah, at 30-1. Just because you don't know injury-wise.
12: Yeah.
11: Right. A.J. Brown, do you buy into that at all with the Patriots? For most receiving yards, I do not.
12: Not for most receiving yards. I think he will help a ton at the goal line.
11: I do too.
12: At the goal line where they didn't have an option, I think it will help a ton at the goal line.
11: But not for this category. Yeah. Well, we'll look at another category. We'll talk some NFC East on the other side as well. And then Todd Wishnev will join us. Tomorrow, don't forget, Crack on the show. And Warren Sharp will join us. Plus Paul Carr, season-long Premier League stuff. A whole bunch more to get to before that, though. Coming back on A Numbers Game at Visa, the Sports Betting Network.
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1: 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We get tweets, Speedy the Book, Jason Stark. Finally, someone on a numbers game that realizes all the Steelers bashers always end up with egg on their faces. Thank you, Nick Whalen.
3: I mean,
1: Jason's always good for that tweet.
3: It is a different it's a different situation this year.
1: I will say. It is.
3: You have an aging quarterback who was, again, just thinking about retirement.
1: Yep.
3: 1 foot out the door. Coach that was a laughing stock whenever he got run out of the league. Just saying. Just saying.
1: The RGB. The Social Beacon says, Gil, I just wanted to give Toddy Wishnev coming up a big shout out and say thanks. It's hard to beat the book here in Georgia. But following Todd along with a numbers game has given me a leg up. And another thanks to Todd for motivating this diabetic to get my numbers down 100 plus points. Average 181. Good for you, RGB. Good for you. Diabetes is no laughing matter. Good on you.
3: Diabetes. You remember Wilford Brimley? Yeah, diabetes.
1: Your wife has diabetes?
3: Diabetes.
1: That's so funny you remember that. It's cool. Diabetes. I guess in this case, it is a lot.
3: That was good because he clearly did not say diabetes. He was diabetes.
1: This is so funny. Yeah. This is such an obscure reference. Wilford Brimley, who I don't know if he's still signing autographs.
3: I don't know.
1: I have no idea. Yeah. I don't know if he's still signing. Wilford Brimley, who I guess was an actor. I think he was in The Firm, among other movies. Used to do diabetes medication infomercials.
3: Yeah.
1: And he pronounced it diabetes.
3: Yeah. Diabetes.
1: If your wife has diabetes. That's right.
3: Just like it's so good. Oh, so good.
1: Oh, man. Spence, guys who got another job, Deshaun Watson. Yes, yeah. I was thinking of him the whole time. I'm glad you guys mentioned this today, as I have often thought about the same thing Matt brought up.
3: Yeah.
1: Did you bring it up or did I bring it up? I don't know. I think he brought it up. David Shalimore. Yo, hey, you guys ever consider doing a show together at night, you two? I also think the new Kelly Bidlin is ready for another field goal attempt. Famously, primetime action.
3: I know.
1: The greatest show to ever be canceled. Matt, Kelly, and I.
3: R.I.P. You've only been part of one cancellation. I've been part of like five or six here.
1: How many side bets did we have?
3: I
1: on
3: do
1: that
3: have
1: show?
3: To power rank my cancellations as to where like you just have one cancellation. So you're just like, yeah, that one's.
1: Have several cases.
3: Yes. Five or six different times here.
1: Well, the thing about primetime action is we had any number of side bets going at all times.
3: It was fun.
1: And Matt, you will correct me if this characterization offends you or in any way. Matt is very detailed with his bets. In other words, if he doesn't get the exact terms he wants on bets, these bets don't happen. So finally, we ended up with a field goal bet. Yes. What was the bet?
3: Yes, it was. It was because. Remember,
1: there was a college game yes.
3: In which the kicker went down and the team decided to just go for two every single time. They end up losing the game.
1: That's right.
3: And whatever, can the punter not just make an extra point?
1: Does he not have that skill set?
3: Like, can the punter literally not go make an extra? This is college extra point. We're talking like chip shot. Like, you know, this is not like NFL extra point.
1: So then you said.
3: So I said, I can make one left-footed. And then we just get flooded.
1: And then
3: we
1: just destroy Matt.
3: They're like, no, you cannot. No, you cannot. No, you cannot. No. And it goes on and on and on.
1: And finally, a year and a half later.
3: Yes, we get out there. The video's online. You can go look at it. It's over on the, I think, is it on our YouTube? Who knows?
1: I don't know. But the upshot is that Kelly got a destructive calf injury.
3: So we're leaving.
1: This is a bigger.
3: Oh, whoa!
1: Look at Kelly. Wow, has he lost a lot of weight?
3: That is unbelievable.
1: Wow. All right, so that's Kelly.
3: He couldn't move.
1: That's Matt kicking field goals. Matt, of course, dressed for the part. Kelly could not move. You're right. That's the big thing of this video.
3: Yeah.
1: Wow, has he lost? And that's Matt wide right.
3: Yeah, so I also said I could make a 40-yarder right-footed. I was wide every time. And then, of course, whenever the bet didn't count anymore, I stepped right up, made the left footer, and made the. It's just because that's just the way betting works.
1: You don't deal with pressure very well.
3: I know. I know. Yeah. I was, You know, I'm not Kyle Tucker. I mean, I'm not Justin Tucker.
1: Thank God you're not
3: Kyle Tucker.
1: Wow, you're right. The biggest thing of that video was Kelly.
3: Woo! Woo. Wow. And that explains why. So we were leaving, and I punted one, and he went to field it, and then just came up lame. And then we kind of laughed it for a second.
1: Oh,
3: then we
1: were I was worried.
3: And then we were like,
1: I thought he pulled. Well, because you had been.
3: Yeah, because you had been there.
1: I was rough.
3: He hits the deck, and we're like, oh,
1: here it is.
3: We're going to show
1: the injury. Danny, good job. That's Kelly.
3: Oh, there it is.
1: And that's like, Kelly getting hurt.
3: And by the way, that's not. Yeah, that was not for the camera.
1: I thought he was. I was like, no. And then I saw. I was like, can you do this? Can you do this? And I was comforted that he did not pop his Achilles. Anyway, there it is.
3: But for the record, that was not for the camera. That was a legitimate injury. He went in and like the calf was like
1: purple.
3: Was trashed.
1: Yeah, it was purple.
3: The calf was trashed.
1: Anyway, there you go. Primetime action. So if you want us to get back together for a night show, that's what you get. That kind of entertainment.
3: I think it's at Bill80 or whatever something on the Twitter machine.
1: How about most regular season interceptions thrown? Oh, I always love this category.
3: Yes.
1: Geno Smith is your short shot. Sorry, Geno. +950. Brock Purdy at 10-1. Oh, that's rude. Trevor Lawrence is 11-1. C.J. Stroud, 14-1. Baker is 14-1. Baker Mayfield. And then Caleb, listen, he could throw for 4,000, but he can also throw the ball around the yard a little haphazardly, too. He's at 16-1. This is for most interceptions thrown. Malik Willis, Dak Prescott also at 16-1. You see everybody else there up to 22-1.
3: I actually really like two of these. You? I like both Cam Ward and Tyler Shuck.
1: I was just going to say Tyler Shuck. Yeah.
3: Like both of them.
1: Both are 18-1.
3: Because you have to also handicap guys that are not going to get benched, and they're not getting benched.
1: Nope.
3: Like they have the job for the season. Now the teams will assess at the end of the season whether they move on or not, but like these guys are not in jeopardy of getting benched. And so you need the dude to play the whole season. You need the team to like have the faith to leave him out there for 17 games, and both of those guys have that. And at 18-1 for both guys, they're gonna throw some picks.
1: Yeah.
3: And they've got the job, so I think that those

0: numbers, just given the numbers alone, I think I love both of those. Love both of those.
1: I'm still tripping over diabetes.
0: Diabetes.
1: Tyler Shuck, by the way, I hope other NFL futures draft competitors are not listening to this program right now, because I love a couple of these. But Tyler Shuck to me, because I quoted these stats the other day when we're going through the NFC South. Tyler Shuck was here's the thing. He completed only 25.6% of his throws traveling at least 20 yards. 34th among 36 quarterbacks. So I'm just saying, like, as soon as he needs to throw the ball downfield, all of a sudden his pinpoint accuracy goes out the window.
0: Mm.
1: So I love that. And Cam Ward, have you seen Quarterbacks, by the way, on Netflix?
0: I've not.
1: I really found Cam Ward to be likable.
0: Mm-hmm.
1: But he's a guy who cares deeply about the success of his football team, maybe too deeply because he doesn't handle it very well publicly. He is a guy that I don't know if we can trust his accuracy at this point yet.
0: And then also, you just look at the win total there, right? So, like, if we go by that, and that's what we do as bettors, they're expected to lose a lot of games. Like, they're expected to, so you're going to be trailing. And when you're trailing, you throw. And when you throw more, there's more chances of things to go wrong, specifically because the defense knows you're throwing, and they can just rush you, you know, with reckless abandon. And you put the ball up, and you put the ball up into danger. So, I like Cam Ward. I like Shuck a lot. I like both of those.
1: I agree. Real quick, NFC East, which we've done multiple times here on the show, but I'm curious your pecking order, because Jeff Parlay was on the show yesterday at the end, Grover Cleveland of producers here on this show. He loves the Cowboys every which way. We have Dave Ross, of course, who's going to pick so many Cowboys positive props on the show tomorrow, on the futures draft, I should say. Where do you stand on the NFC East?
0: I think the Cowboys are going to be better, but I still think the Eagles are by far the cream of the crop in this one. I do think the Cowboys defense is going to be better. And I know people are kind of rolling their eyes about them signing Von Miller, but you, as a Washington Commander, knows he led them in sacks last year.
1: He did.
0: Like, I mean, you know, the guy's still got some juice.
1: 9.5, I believe.
0: Like, dude's still got some juice, you know? And so you look at that Cowboys team, and I think that, like, a clear second for me, but I think it's clear second behind this Eagles team. I mean, this Eagles defense is legit. Really good corners. Got a defensive line that can do some stuff. Linebacking core is good.
1: The defense is so good on the Eagles. That's the thing. The offense doesn't even have to be that great.
0: Right.
1: As long as that defense is head and shoulders, the best unit of all these eight units in the NFC.
0: And I'm not saying that Dontavian Wicks is A.J. Brown or anything, but I mean, Dontavian Wicks can play in the NFL. And like, so now it's just Smith has to be the one, and now you have Wicks that can be the two, and then they bring in Lemon. I think that this is a very, very good offensive line, one of the top five offensive lines in all the NFL, and it's your handicap here is that you just don't believe in Jalen Hurts, and that's at least a fair handicap. I think there's a discussion to be had with all of that, but this team's going to continue to extend drives. The tush-push didn't go away. They're going to continue to, like, get first downs and beat teams down and do all the things like that, you know?
1: Oh, man, the tush-push.
0: Yeah.
1: I haven't spoken those words, the tush-push, in over a year.
0: And here it's coming. It's coming fast, buddy.
1: Eagles defense, just quick glance. Reek Woolen, now in the fold. Kenyon Mitchell, Cooper DeJean, Zach Bond, Jordan Davis, Jalen Carter. Come on, they're all back. Jod Campbell, Andrew McCuba. Yeah. I mean, it's ridiculous. Now, Sirianni's got to figure out when to go for it on fourth down. That's a problem, but that's all another story. By the way, Texans wide receiver Jaden Higgins suffering a torn ACL yesterday during their joint practice with the Raiders. Not good for the Texans. Coming back with Todd Wishnev on A Numbers Game.
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7: Can thinking cool thoughts actually make you feel cooler in the summer heat? Well, try this. Imagine a sheet of ice. Now imagine the Golden Knights skating on that sheet of ice. I know I'm getting the chills. And the Knights will be back in action as preseason action is not too far away. The Knights will start on the road as they take on the Kings on September 19th with their first home preseason game on the 24th as they host the Utah Mammoth at the Fortress.
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9: This is something near and dear to your heart, Matt. It is the Circa Survivor documentary. It's heating up. Episode 5 tonight, called The Collapse. Ooh. 900 survivors, then 49 in the span of a single week. Oh, is this the...
10: Is this it?
9: The Cardinals game?
10: No, this is Thanksgiving.
9: Later, yeah. Also, the Grandissimo reaches its explosive conclusion. Explosive, wow. Strategy fails, nerves crack, and the picks that seem safe suddenly aren't. $18.7 million on the line. Watch the next episode tonight, 9 p.m. Eastern on VSiN. If you need to catch up, all episodes are on YouTube right now. Just search VSiN Live, and Matt Brown prominently featured in this docuseries.
10: You as well, coming in on some episodes here as well. Yeah,
9: oh, really?
10: Yeah,
9: you. What was I saying?
10: You as well, talking about some things.
9: Some things.
10: Things that was going on. We just looked over our shoulder. They're halfway there in both of the contests out there.
9: Oh, we got the Circus Survivor Classic is like on pace for
10: a lot.
9: Good God.
10: A lot.
9: Yeah.
10: They are over 10,000.
9: Over 10,000. All the tweets are about Wilford Brimley and diabetes. Every tweet is about Wilford Brimley and diabetes. Let us save those. Todd Wishnev joins us now, courtesy of the Progressive Guest Line. He is the star of Wishnev Wednesdays. He comes to us from Pittsburgh, Pennsylvania. What's happening, Toddy? Who'd you beat in tennis this morning?
11: Oh, I crushed this guy who's a tennis pro down at the Oxford Club in the North Hills. I mean, he's not that good, but, you know, still. I'm just too talented. What can I tell you? 6-0, 6-2.
9: I'm just too talented.
10: Yeah?
9: That's what it comes down to. Todd, you're coming out to sign up for the contest. We're going to play tennis out here, yes?
11: Yes, I believe the line has been installed as Gilly over under per set at 0.5 games. So if he goes 6-0, you lose if you take Gilly.
9: Wait, what's the line? Plus what? How many games am I?
11: It's over under 0.5 games per set.
9: Oh,
11: and
9: 0.5.
11: You have to lay -140.
9: 0.5
11: games per set, but you have to lay -140.
9: That's insulting.
11: Because it's a little bit of a favorite that you get to 6-1, which you don't get to very often.
9: Please. Very insulting.
10: Wow.
9: Yeah, you'll say anything.
10: With the slander.
9: There's a statue of me built down towards the South Point where I beat him on the tennis court down there. It's amazing.
11: Yes, there's a statue of you for your eating prowess at the MGM or one of those hotels that shows you eating a ball of cheese and saying, I don't know why I can't lose weight.
9: Anything else you want to cover before you get into
10: shots the fired? I know.
9: Jesus.
10: You want to throw some strays at me while we're at it?
9: Also the star of the Megapod, Todd Wishnev. Should be

0: pointed out.
1: Well, Megapod getting going here in just a few weeks. Can't wait. All right, Todd, let's ask.
2: I have nothing against Mr. Brown.
1: Nothing. You've not aggrieved him in any way.
3: Thank you, sir.
1: Okay, let's do a couple sports. Let's do a few sports here. One, you were perusing. You were scouring bets yesterday among sports books. You went to Caesars and you found this interesting baseball bet in the AL West. What is that?
2: I made this bet. I was looking at the season win totals because one Stevie Fezzik constantly is on there saying he's, oh, I've got the greatest one. Oh, it's impossible. You can't lose. It's impossible to lose. You know how he does that whole shtick,
1: yeah,
2: right?
1: I do. Yeah.
2: So I was looking at him, and they have one for the AL West winner will over under wins is 83.5. Currently, you have the Astros
1: 63 and 63.
2: So if the Astros were going to do it, they have to go 84 wins. So 21 wins and 15 losses. Am I doing that right?
1: They would have to go. Well, they have to be. Yes, exactly right. Well, yes, 21 wins and 20. Yeah,
2: 21 and 15. I looked at their schedule. It's not that hard, but it's also not that easy. I'm going to read you their starters. Javier, crap. Brown, not as good as he used to be. Wesneski, crap. Lambert, sort of crap. Blanco,
1: sort of
2: crap. There's a lot of crap, okay? To win 21, to go 21 and 15. So I don't know if the Astros can make it. Now, the only other team that could theoretically make it is the Texas Rangers, who happen to be 61 or 62 and 64. They have to go 22 and 14, if I did my math correctly. And they have a little bit easier schedule. I'll give them that. But look at who they're sending out there. Quantrill, absolute garbage. Bradford, seriously? Madison Gore, up and down, you know, sometimes talented. Rocker, just average. And DeGrom, who's not DeGrom anymore. So I don't see how this team's going to go 22 and 14 either. So to me, the winner of this division goes 83 and 79, 82 and 80. So I had to take the under.
1: I like it. Under 83.5. Good job finding that. By the way, I think we might have a team with a losing record win this division. I'm not convinced.
2: It's possible.
1: Yeah, I'm not
2: quite
1: convinced.
2: Possible.
1: 83.5. And there's no juice on that? Minus 110 only?
2: Minus 110 both ways.
1: Okay.
2: Minus 110.
1: Yeah, I think that's a tall task to ask one of these teams to. I mean, of course, someone theoretically could catch fire, but. And by fire, I even put that in quotes, right? You don't need to catch that much fire. But I don't think these teams are capable. By the way, the Rangers and the Mariners.
2: I mean, their lineups aren't good.
1: Yeah.
2: It's not like the lineups are great.
1: Yeah, agree. Let's talk briefly about the WNBA. You bet this sport every day, religiously.
2: Oh, I love it.
1: Explain that. What do you love so much about it from a betting standpoint?
2: I'll tell you exactly what I love about it. It's the exact opposite of the National Basketball Association, which in regular season is unwatchable. Kelly Bidlin can go to hell. In December 20th,
1: wow,
2: when you have a Raptors-Bucks game,
1: yeah,
2: it's not interesting because no one's trying. It's just a bunch of three-point shots and no trying whatsoever. It's ridiculous, okay? I don't want to watch the Sacramento Kings against the Phoenix Suns in a big matchup of Devin Booker and his girlfriend from the Kardashians. It's ridiculous basketball. Now, in college basketball, which is my love, everyone's trying. Everyone's trying hard. And the coaches are going nuts. Everyone's going crazy. And the WNBA, I love because the girls try. It's a prison league. They're rough as hell. Willie will, you know, our good friend Willie, Mr. 1-2 Tennessee Titan better, loves to hate on the fact that Caitlin Clark gets beat up by the girls. But he doesn't watch the games, so he doesn't realize everybody gets beat up. Kelsey Mitchell was getting beat up yesterday. There's a clip going on. She was, like, pushing the other girl. It's so rough and tumble, and these girls are trying hard. And that's what I love about competition. I can watch the NBA playoffs. Yeah, because you're going to try. But I can't watch the NBA regular season. It's unwatchable. The WNBA, sure, they're not as good. Sure, they can't dunk. But they try hard. You can tell they want to win. That's what I love about basketball when it's being played competitively with people trying.
1: Todd Wishnev endorsing the WNBA.
3: True story. True story. I passed up floor seats last night for WNBA.
1: Did you really?
3: Yeah.
1: Oh, don't do that. passed up floor seats, Todd. What is he doing?
0: Passed up floor seats.
2: You should have given me the floor seats. I could have given. I would have been heckling everybody's like relationship status, and you know, Alyssa Smith. Why'd you break up with Dejanay? You cheated on her. Blah, blah, blah. I'd probably get thrown out.
1: Give us a WNBA Finals matchup bet.
2: You know, Chris Felica had a good one. I think he has 16-1 Lynx against the Fever in the finals, which is like a really good one, as long as the Fever can get to the 3 seed. Because if the Fever gets the 4 seed, they're probably going to face the Lynx in the semifinals and not the finals. Now, I don't think this is your typical WNBA season that we always see, which is the Aces turn it on late. I think the Aces don't have enough. Chelsea Gray is a little too old in the tooth. I think she's finally had age, you know, catch up to her. Same thing for the wing guard that they've had, who it wasn't that good last year. And her name is escaping me right now. But the two guard who used to be really good, Jewel Lloyd. Right. So basically, it's just Asia Wilson and Jackie Young. And it's just and Melissa Smith down low, who you can't really count on. So it's really not enough. And you saw they got beat last night by the Dream, a team that is not exactly what I would call gritty. I like gritty teams like the Minnesota Lynx.
0: But they try
2: hard. The kind of team that
1: what do you like better, Todd? Grit or
2: they all
1: being
2: try
1: buttoned
2: hard. One
1: up?
2: Second, Matt. They
1: what,
2: all
1: do you, what do you prefer, buttoned up or you grit? See? What do you like?
2: I like those? A buttoned up UConn, Danny Hurley, gritty type of team.
1: I see. By the way,
2: doesn't make mistakes.
1: By the way, by old in the tooth, he means long in the tooth as well for Chelsea Gray.
2: Yeah.
1: Let's go real quick, 90 seconds here, actually less, clock ticking. A third quarter NFL college football. Remind people what you like about those so much as the seasons approach.
2: Well, you know, some of these books now, they'll put out team totals in the third quarter at halftime. And if you can, now not every book has this, but a couple of them have it. And if, especially in the National Football League, when you get teams that just cannot move the ball at all in the first half and they're getting the ball second and losing big, for instance, like Rams Saints or something, Rams lead 24-0 at the half or 24-3 at the half, and the Rams are getting the ball first in the third quarter, the Rams are going to go on a slow, methodical 7-minute drive to start the third quarter. By the time the Saints get the ball, and they've already proven in the first half they can't move the ball, and now that the team total is like, you know, over under 2.5, you can take it because they're not going to kick a field goal anyways. So the answer is, because they're down 24-0. Are they going to put it in the end zone or are they not going to put it in the end zone in their one drive of the third quarter? Because by the time they punt, the Rams are going to go on another methodical, you know, plodding drive. So there's real nice opportunities if you can figure out, okay, who's going to get the ball first? Who's going to get the ball second? What are the situations of the game that would lead to certain points being scored or not being scored?
1: Okay. We'll keep that in mind. By the way, the WNBA taking a 17-day break at the beginning of September. I don't know what Todd's going to do with himself. Todd, thank you.
2: We'll bet on the World Cup. World Cup wins.
1: Yeah, bet on the World Cup. Thank you, Toddy.
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9: Well, you never know what's going to catch on when you do a radio show, and all it took was for Matt to bring up that 1980s or 90s infomercial with Wilford Brimley and diabetes. Logic 3227 has made a image of a t-shirt for us with Wilford Brimley's face on there with the phonetic spelling of diabetes. This is from Las Vegas 514. Yo, sadly, Wilford Brimley passed away August 1st, 2020.
10: Oh,
9: during the pandemic. Hopefully not from diabetes, he says.
10: Well, yes.
9: Before acting, he worked as a rodeo rider, ranch hand, and blacksmith. Classic commercial. Wow. What years did he live that he was a blacksmith, a ranch hand, and a rodeo? Well, I guess the blacksmith.
10: Good on him. And I mean, honestly, I should have tweeted it out since we have so many people. I should have done that.
9: Dying.
10: Like, it's the same commercial. So it's not like from all different things. He's having a deal. He's talking to a doctor who clearly says diabetes. And then he immediately goes back to him. He just goes, diabetes.
9: Diabetes. Ice goon. Has shown up. Oh, Wilford Brimley Quaker oatmeal commercials in 1990. I seem to recall those.
10: I kind of remember those
9: now. Yeah, kind of remember that. Johnny Ringo, kudos to whoever the sound guy is. He's the unsung hero of the segment. Who gets credit for that? Darnell? Who gets credit for that? Who's doing the sound on that? By the way, Evan gets credit for that. Darnell gets credit for coming up with our VSiN primetime action field goal kicking video as quickly as he did.
10: Well done.
9: Thank you, Evan. Thank you, Darnell. Johnny Brock, I'm completely on board with Wishnev on the NBA. The WNBA is like watching men play in a foot of water at a D3 level, but the NBA is very unwatchable right now, he says. Oh, shots fired. No Emu Doug. So at what point do professional sports bettors become angry and defensive in general? I'm thankful I'm not a pro bettor. It makes you grumpy. Talking about Todd. Is that Wishnev that you're referring to? Nish Gandhi D.O. D.O.? Osteopathic?
10: Yes. Doctor of osteopathy, yes.
9: What is he saying here? Oh, he's talking about Wishnev in Pittsburgh tennis, I guess. He said, OAC is for chumps. Let me know when you dominate on clay at Fox Chapel. This is a Pittsburgh tweet right here. Just kidding. I'm sure you would smoke me. Let me know how you feel about the Steelers. Here's the deal with Todd and the Steelers. I think he hates Aaron Rodgers so much that he's just can't get worked up about him.
10: Yeah.
9: He loves the Steelers, but he can't get. Let's recap the bet, shall we? Once again, I'm on two tennis matches. Neither have started. By the way, Iga wins again today. She moves to the quarterfinals at Cincy after winning in Toronto. The run-up to the U.S. Open. I'm on one on the men's side, one on the ladies' side. I'm on Thiago Agustin Tirante on the men's side, plus 183 versus Jakub Menšík. Or as Matt Brown is trying to push through Congress, TAT.
10: T-A-T, TAT, baby. Let's go.
9: Versus Jakub
10: Menšík. Let's go.
9: And then Amanda Anisimova, even money versus Linda Noskova on the ladies' side. Those are my two tennis plays. Also, bets on the show earlier today. Let's see. Did we have any?
10: Well,
9: Do we have no bets from anybody?
10: I'm on Cam Young. I'm on Chris Goddard, and I'm on Jake Knapp in this golf tournament that starts tomorrow. I've got a top five on Sam Burns as well. I'm just going with dudes that hit it a long way. It's a long golf course, so going with a very themed card this week.
9: Yeah.
10: Guys that can move it, as they say.
9: We only have three bets. Guys
10: that can move it, you know.
9: And move it. Let's go back to these season. These are season longs, but these are more head to head. By the way, here's Iga to win the U.S. Open at 7-1. Tiger's most wins in August, 60-1, is on life support. Life support gotta win the rubber match today against the Buccos. Gotta sweep the Royals to have any chance. Because then you get to the hard part of the schedule in August with the Rays and the Dodgers. I think other order, Dodgers, Rays, whichever order. Not good to end this month. So the Tigers got to get off the schneid. This has been a bad. Bad week of baseball from them, starting with that sweep at the hands of the White Sox this weekend. All right, how about this? More regular season receiving yards / touchdowns head-to-head. Let's start with receiving yards. This is A.J. Brown versus Devontae Smith. So you see what they did here? They took a guy who used to play for the Eagles and pitted him up against a guy who currently plays for the Eagles, A.J. Brown versus Devontae Smith. A.J. Brown, a slight favorite for receiving yards, minus 125, Devonta Smith -105.
10: Just given the price, I would play Smith because there's the clear and obvious, like, has to be the alpha role there. And I understand that you brought in A.J. Brown to be your clear and obvious alpha over there for the Patriots. But, I mean, that room has some dudes that can play. I mean, it is not like he has to be just the only guy getting the ball fed to him. I mean, you've got Douglas. They brought in Romeo Doubs. Remember, they brought in him. They still have Kayshon Booty, at least right now. I know they're trying to shop him and maybe get him out of town because he's worth something to someone. But there are other dudes to throw to there for sure. You got two running backs. You got a Henry at tight end. So I would go Smith, crazy enough, especially at these prices.
9: That's receiving yards. You would agree with the price, I'm guessing, on the receiving touchdowns between these two, where A.J. Brown is a much bigger
10: red zone
9: favorite.
10: Beast. Yeah, he's just a red zone beast.
9: Yeah, he's a $2 favorite. Smith plus 155 on the comeback in that one. Also, some clever pair-ups. Again, that was a former Eagle versus current Eagle. How about this one? Current Commander versus former Commander. Stephon Diggs, by the way, I never even mentioned that he's with the Commanders because it didn't move the needle at all for me. Stephon Diggs, this is receiving yards between Stephon Diggs and Deebo Samuel. Diggs minus 130, he's the favorite against Deebo, who's even money. If you saw the training camp footage, we talked about this last week, of Deebo, or maybe it was Monday, I can't remember, of Deebo Samuel on the Niners practice field, oh my God, does he look slow.
10: This is Diggs all every market Diggs all Deebo had become a gadget player anyway.
9: Yes, he had.
10: Like, he'd become a gadget player as it was anyway because they realized he could not do the wide receiver things. He could not run crisp routes. He could not do all of this. So
9: him as a running back would be perhaps more appropriate.
10: Absolutely.
9: Now.
10: Yeah. Absolutely.
9: Stephon Diggs.
10: Diggs
9: minus
10: all day. Yeah. Okay. Diggs all day on these.
9: All right. Do we have these two on touchdowns too, or no? We go.
10: Oh,
9: no.
10: Gil, we have Velo Watch here.
9: Uh-oh.
10: Because we have we have started over there in Pittsburgh, which, by the way, you push back a dude start 3 days to then give him a noon, like a 12:30 game, wouldn't you like want him to get his normal? Anyway, but Skeens about 96, 97 on the fastball. So he's at least above where he was when they decided to give him the extra rest, where he was kind of averaging 95 for that. But it's not like he's back again to the consistent 98 or anything like that. About 96, 97 for him. That's all in the first inning, which he had a laborious first inning.
9: He walked the first two batters.
10: Yes.
9: Both Colt Keith and Gleyber Torres walked, and then he got out of that jam. So didn't give up a run. bottom of the first right now, 0-0 between the Tigers and the Pirates.
10: See how he looks in that second and third inning, though, right? Because you can come out a little juiced in that first one, so see if he's still 96-97 in second and third inning as opposed to where he was in the first inning.
9: Let me see. What was his pitch count? 24 after the first inning. Not a good pace.
10: Not a good pace.
9: Not a good pace for
10: Paul. Four-inning pace there.
9: It is though. The Skeens matter is one we should all remind ourselves of when making bets preseason. We had our MLB futures draft. Matt Youmans is probably going to win that with his Schlittler Cy Young at 50-1. Obviously, Schlittler has to win that. Dylan Cease might have something to say about it. But if it goes that way, Matt's going to win that. But it is a cautionary tale of we tend to anoint quickly. And as we talked about with Spore earlier, these arms are not built for this, man. Most people's arms are not built for this. You never know what's going to happen with these guys.
10: Well, it's like it was the thing where people were trying to make the case against betting Miz in the Cy Young whenever it kind of like first started looking like, oh, this dude's something else, right? And they're going, well, they're going to cut back his innings and his pitch count and blah, blah, blah. And it's like, it's inevitable that his arm is going to explode at some point anyway.
9: It's going to happen. I hate to say it.
10: So limiting the innings and the pitches and all the stuff like that, like, all you're doing is delaying the inevitable, and even then you probably you don't know for sure that you're delaying the inevitable. Still, the 80 pitches as opposed to 95 pitches or whatever it is that you're trying to do might not save it anyway. So I was kind of the mindset, if you're the Brewers and you actually think you have a chance this year to go and maybe get the one seed and maybe beat the Dodgers, no, you're all in. Like, you're not limiting pitches. You're not limiting innings. Like, blast it off. It's almost beneficial for you for him to blow it out earlier and then come back, and you have him for longer than it is, like, you know, a little bit later down the line. So, yeah, I mean, I was kind of against that whole sentiment. There's other reasons you could have said, obviously, just the other pitchers that you thought could have taken him down, but certainly not for the aspect that they were going to, like, start cutting his pitches at 65 or something like that.
9: And Jacob Mizierowski, as we went over the other day, first, not only in the National League, but I'm talking about Major League Baseball, one in all these categories, 1.75 ERA, opposing batters hitting 150 against him. 0.75 whip, 73 hits allowed. These are all number one in MLB. 27 earned runs allowed, 210 Ks, 39.8% K rate, 5.3 WAR. Just as dominant as any pitcher in any year.
10: It's insane that you strike out that many people with that low of a walk rate.
9: That's incredible.
10: Because they know you're throwing it over the plate and they still can't hit it. Like, I mean, they know it and they still can't hit it.
9: Just an amazing player, and obviously the Brewers hoping that whatever happens doesn't happen anytime soon.
10: Certainly it's fake because all this is so low. His expected ERA is 1.93. I mean, like, it
9: stinks.
10: Yeah, I mean, it sucked too.
9: Matt, I have enjoyed it as always.
10: It's been fun.
9: Both today and Monday. Let's do it again sometime soon. Matt Brown, everybody. Round of applause, everybody at home. What do you want to say to the haters again?
10: I'm out of here. You don't have to worry about me the rest of the week. There you go.
9: We've done all we could do. Prop points. With Jeff Erickson, Nick Whalen is next. Enjoy from VSiN, the Sports Betting Network.
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1: 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We are with RotoWire.com, and we're happy to be with you for the next hour. It's Double Guest Wednesday. Very excited about that. Len Hochberg is going to join us for the BMW Championship, part of the playoffs for the PGA Tour. RotoWire's lead fantasy football analyst, Theo Grimminger, is going to join us. We're going to do a lot of either-or picks for him. We're going to put him on the slot, put him on the hot spot for that. We've got tons of NFL news. We got our Wednesday baseball slate, including our best bets there. But we got to start off with the time of the season here, training camp injury time, Nick. It's a tough time right now. I have Jaden Higgins in three redraft leagues, plenty other best ball leagues. I won't have him anymore. He is out for the season with a torn ACL.
2: Absolutely brutal news relayed about 30 minutes ago from Ian Rappaport, and then, of course, just the waterfall of all the NFL reporters chiming in. Now, you know, we know Houston had joint practice with the Raiders yesterday. We knew Higgins left that practice. I did not see, at least myself, Jeff, any indication that this was something this serious. I mean, I think this really felt like it came out of nowhere as far as being the type of injury, a torn ACL, that will now keep Jaden Higgins out for the entire year. But it's just a brutal blow for a Texans team that I think has Super Bowl aspirations, and perhaps rightfully so. You know, put up over 500 yards, six touchdowns as a rookie, had a couple splash games at the end of the regular season. He went 6 for 59 in that divisional loss to the New England Patriots. And, you know, if you've been following the Texans, Jeff, this offseason, they're talking a ton about Jaden Higgins. They had big plans for him to be the clear number two. They love the size that he brings to the table alongside another big-bodied wide receiver in Nico Collins. Higgins had an ADP of 102 in the NFFC high-stakes league going into this week. So he was going ahead of guys like Jordan Addison, Matthew Golden, Jacoby Myers. And my question to you, though, Jeff, is how do we adjust for this in fantasy? You know, there is some depth still in Houston. Jalen Knoll, Xavier Hutchinson, Tank Dell would be your next men up. But, you know, Knoll himself is battling a hamstring injury. He's a couple weeks away from returning. Obviously, Tank Dell missed all of last season coming off of a very serious lower body injury. So is there a Texans secondary receiver now who we see rise up the board, or is it more of a committee behind Nico Collins?
1: So I did many bump ups of Knoll and Dell. I probably need to bump up Hutchinson too. Excuse me. I'm obviously verklempt with this news, but I don't think it's any one particular wide receiver that fills the void. I think this is a case there where others are going to have to step up. There'll be extra targets to go around to the tight ends. Maybe you see Cade Stover in multi-tight end sets. And then I think even Woody Marks coming out of the backfield a little bit more. Dalton Schultz might get a few extra targets. Point is, I don't think there's a one-to-one comparison here. I think you make like micro changes to a number of different people.
2: I think that's right. I think that's right. And there's a reason that none of those other receivers I mentioned are even going inside the top 200 in ADP. You know, I think there's some curiosity with Tank Dell, but you know, a lot of that is, okay, yeah, good to see him back on the field. Am I actually going to use a valuable pick on a player like that coming off of that kind of injury? Probably not. You still want to see it first. So yeah, Dalton Schultz, you know, is the guy who I would say maybe gets the immediate bump just because we know he's the starting tight end. But those other three wide receivers could kind of come in any order by the time we get to the regular season. And I wouldn't rule it out, too, for the Houston Texans to explore a trade. You know, if they really feel like they need to get maybe a better, more stable option in there, maybe they're the team that comes calling on Kayshon Boutte to the New England Patriots. We'll talk more about that with Theo Grimminger later in the show. I know he's been throwing some tweets out there already reacting to that Jaden Higgins news. But if you're just tuning in, Jaden Higgins out for the year with a torn ACL. We also have news out in New Orleans, Jeff, for the second day in a row. Yesterday we were talking about Jordan Tyson going down. He's going to miss what sounds like upwards of a month, could land on IR to begin the year. And now Alvin Kamara out at least a month with an MCL sprain.
1: Yeah, absolutely. And, you know, you were talking about a team that might be trading for a wide receiver. The Saints could be that there, too. Kayshon Boutte is from Louisiana, obviously has LSU ties. You know, he could be a target there or in Houston both. But Kamara, it's interesting because he was listed as a co-starter on the initial depth chart there, and some people freaked out about Travis Etienne. I think that was kind of just a veteran, you know, the OG guy on the team sort of stakeholder listing on the depth chart. Training camp depth charts have a lot of frivolity to them there, and I think that's one instance of that. Obviously, that's down by the wayside now. That's off the boards. This is a team you were mentioning, like the Texans and their wide receiving core, their supporting core having their own share of injuries. Well, the running back core in New Orleans is the same way. Devin Neal's been banged up. He had a hamstring issue. He returned to practice yesterday, though. Kendre Miller has a back issue. He returned to practice yesterday. So not everything is like smooth sailing here. Even Audric Estime, who I think had his had a moment maybe last season, he also has been banged up a little bit in training camp. So, yeah, we might see some adjustments here as well with the Saints.
2: Yeah, I think all of this, I guess, bodes well for Travis Etienne, who, you know, initially was getting some steam. We're talking months ago in fantasy, and then I think a lot of analysts have kind of cooled off on him a little bit, partially due to this insistence that Alvin Kamara is going to be involved. But I think this at least opened things up and makes you feel a little bit better about Travis Etienne being the dominant running back, at least for the first couple weeks of the regular season. And I think the hope is he takes that and runs with it. He is the dominant running back throughout the season. I need him to be that on a couple of my fantasy teams, I'll tell you that. But you're correct about that depth in New Orleans, Jeff. There are a bunch of names. Like, this entire running back room is a collection of, like, RB3s who I once was interested in for, like, a week or two at a time on the waiver wire. That definitely applies to Kendre Miller, to Devin Neal, to Audric Estime, even their RB6, Ty Chandler. I think you and I spilled some ink on him last year.
1: Yes. Absolutely. Absolutely. Got a last year about this point in the season, the Chargers lost Rashawn Slater to a torn patellar tendon. He's actually not practicing right now, missed the last three practices. But I bring up Slater because the Chargers had a similarly devastating injury yesterday in practice. Tyler Biadasz, their starting center, who they went out of their way to go get. Remember, he was strangely let go by the Commanders in the offseason. Before free agency started, the Chargers jumped in and grabbed him. They also drafted Jake Slaughter. They did a lot to try to improve their interior offensive line after just a disaster season last year. Biadasz is now doubtful, several knee ligaments torn, likely to miss, if not all the season, a good chunk of the season. Does this change your tune at all for Omarion Hampton, for Justin Herbert? Any player on the Chargers this affects the most?
2: It's probably Omarion Hampton more than anything. I mean, unfortunately, Justin Herbert is just used to this at this point. He's used to his offensive line gradually crumbling around him every year. And, you know, it's funny, we talk so much about the tackles coming back for the Chargers that, you know, we just kind of assume that the rest of the offensive line is going to be totally fine and totally healthy. And then, you know, you have arguably the most important position on that line now go down in Tyler Biadasz. So I think it's interesting the language that's been used here. I still haven't seen anybody say anything is torn. They're saying damage to multiple ligaments. I think the Chargers are stopping short of ruling him out for the entire year. But, man, the writing's on the wall here. I mean, it feels like best case scenario, you know, maybe he's back at the very end of the regular season or in the postseason. But given how severe this injury looks, I wouldn't even count on that.
1: Yeah, I'm with you on that one there, but man, oh man, I hate seeing that already this time of season. Chargers were a trendy team in betting in a lot of circles this year. You can find their win total typically around 9.5, 10.5 in some cases. Some people giving them, you know, it's kind of funny, like their divisional odds are almost better than their win total would indicate just because of the hyper-competitive AFC West. It's either 9.5, 10.5, depending on where you look right now. We're going to talk about some of the big lead news items in baseball, but first, if you want to bet smarter, then you need RotoWire. 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We have all sorts of rankings, projections, real-time injury updates, data-driven insights across every sport every day. I'm using the RotoWire Draft Assistant in all of my drafts. 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Nick, let's talk a little baseball. We'll start on a happy note for you. Your Brewers, they worked out a lot of frustrations. Actually, not frustrations. They had a great weekend in L.A., but Kyle Harrison, I guess, worked out some frustrations with five shutout innings, but that wasn't the lead item. They won 22-0 last night.
2: 22-0, baby. And this was a game that started in very strange fashion. First run on the board was this bizarre play where I believe it was Jake Bauer should have absolutely been thrown out at home. Throw came in on time. Ball somehow gets jarred loose as he's sliding into home. He doesn't even realize it, so he almost gets tagged out, but dives just in time to put one run on the board. And then from then on, I think that kind of set the tone. I can't remember, Jeff, watching a game, and I watched all nine innings last night. I love watching a blowout when your team's on the right side of it. It just kept getting worse and worse and worse. I think the Brewers had three separate three-run homers. Luis Lara had his first homer of his career on like a 34-mile-per-hour pitch when a position player was in there late in the game. But really, I think the play that encapsulated the entire night, Jeff, was in the midst of this inning where the Brewers are just piling up run after run. I think they were at 19 runs at the time, maybe 20. Fly ball. Deep center field. I think it was Christian Yelich, who at that point, you know, you're just kind of trying to get out of there. Julio Rodriguez catches it, thinking the inning is over, tosses the ball into the stands, which means that all runners get to advance two bases. Two more runners end up scoring. Just an all-time night for the Brewers. Tied the MLB record for the biggest shutout win. Fourth largest margin of victory in any MLB game in the last 26 years.
1: Indeed. Just crazy. And you listed in the notes, the biggest margin recently was the 30-3 Rangers over Orioles game. That was the Josh Hamilton game. For those of you baseball knowers that remember that game as well. There was actually a save in that game because someone pitched three innings to finish that one out. Also, it'd be remiss to mention Fernando Tatis Jr. going crazy. We'll talk more about that later on. But next, we're going to talk a little golf. Len Hochberg joins us. This is
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2: Welcome back into Prop Points. Nick Whalen, Jeff Erickson, hanging out with you. We're going to head out to the Progressive guest line in just a moment. Double guests on this Wednesday edition of Prop Points. But we do have two Major League Baseball games currently in action. So I'll give you a quick score update. We're in the top of the third between Detroit and Pittsburgh. That's 1-0 Pirates with Paul Skeens on the hill. He's clean through two innings, does have three walks already to just one strikeout, but no hits given up for Skeens. And just underway between the Padres and the Mets, 0-0 game in the top of the first. So as we mentioned, double guests coming your way. The first of those is our friend Len Hochberg joining us on the Progressive Guest Line. He is our senior golf writer, our DFS and betting experts in the golf space over at RotoWire. You can follow him at Len Hochberg. He's got a preview up for the BMW Championship this weekend. Len, welcome to the show. We do need to start with Scotty, and I'm not going to give you the, all right, are we running it back with Scotty this week? But finally, one in dominant fashion. This looked a lot more like 2024, 2025, Scottie Scheffler. We have seen the odds adjust accordingly. We have seen his DFS price skyrocket this week for the BMW. But my question to you is, can he actually putt as well as he did again this week?
16: Well, Nick, and I don't know if anybody can gain almost 9 strokes on the field 2 weeks in a row, but it was the best putting performance of his career. But you know, I think there's just a narrative out there that putting is the weakest part of his game. And that's, you know, maybe technically, but he's third now on tour in strokes gained putting, third on the PGA Tour in strokes gained putting. You can't jump 50, 60 spots in 1 week, even if you do gain 9 strokes. He's been a very good putter all year. He's been a very good everything all year. It's just been a crazy, crazy set of circumstances that has prevented him from winning, but coming close every week to the point that he could have had 8 tournament wins like he did in 2024. I think the one big difference this week from last week at Bellerive as a pair compared to Southwind, much larger greens. Southwind about 4,300 square feet on average. Bellerive about 7,600 square feet on average. I think it will be harder to putt that well again this week.
1: Yeah, that part's interesting. Otherwise, Bellerive maybe long, but not necessarily challenging. Not nearly as much water as we saw over at Memphis last week.
16: Yeah, it's a very traditional parkland type course. We haven't seen it since the 2018 PGA Championship, and that one Brooks Koepka won, fended off Tiger Woods in a Sunday duel to win by 2 shots at 16 under. I think we'll see a similar upper teens winning score. At least that's what the over under is this week at 17.5. There's not a lot. There aren't blind shots. There's not a lot of trickery. It's all right in front of the golfers there. It's just long and with, you know, bunkers here, rough if you miss the fairway, things undulating greens, things of that nature, but nothing these guys haven't seen before.
2: So, Len, as you wrote in your great preview, which, again, you can find over at rotowire.com, use that code VSIN, V-S-I-N. It gets you 15% off full access to our site. In that preview, you wrote that you like Sam Burns at the top of the board. Got to pay a little over $10,000 for him on DraftKings. But I thought there was an interesting process of elimination you went through when you were looking at some of the other high-priced players.
16: Yeah, there are 4 guys of in the 10,000s or above, and all the way up to Scottie Scheffler at 14.4. And I don't want this to sound like I don't like Scheffler this week, because he could very well win again this week and next week. But I think just the math with him jumping up almost $1,000 to 14.4. And with the golfers in the 6,000s, who I'm not really very excited about this week, I'm not quite sure why I'm not, because there were a lot of guys in the 6,000s I did like last week, and they're pretty much the same guys, but that's just the way the model came out. So I'm eliminating Scheffler there, because I think it will be hard to create a lineup. Rory McIlroy just went through the motions last week. Whether he sort of tries to turn it on this week, we shall see, but he's just been in a malaise for months since the Masters. And Tommy Fleetwood putted terribly last week, outside the top 50 out of 70 guys. I think he was 52nd in putting, something like that. Also, Tommy Fleetwood, really, really good around the greens. But with the larger greens, I don't think chipping and around the green play will be as important this week as in past weeks. So you're right. I eliminated all those guys, got to Sam Burns, who's finished second, third, third in his last four tournaments. Three podium finishes, great putter. He's going to have to keep the ball in the fairway better. But other than that, his game is really on point.
1: Len, Siwoo Kim has 11 top 10 finishes, second only to Scotty on tour, 95.7% cut percentage, yet he's priced as the ninth most expensive golfer at 9,100. Is he like an auto click for you this week if you're playing DraftKings?
16: I think so. Yes, he's in my article. I think they're just some guys. We see it in all sports. They're just their prices and whatever it is, betting, DFS. Some of it is their, what we used to call the Q rating, their favorability rating. I don't know if that's a term anymore. If people like them, like Tiger Woods would always have a higher price than he really should have based on the way he was playing later in his career. And Siwoo Kim is just not that popular. He hasn't won. He's not flashy. He just gets from point A to point B about as economically as possible. It's a little troublesome because he does have trouble putting, but he has shown the ability to finish in the top 10 week after week after week, even while putting poorly. And he was second last week to Scottie Scheffler. He's just really, really good this year. It's incredibly impressive.
2: 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Len Hochberg hanging out with us on the Progressive Guest Line, breaking down the BMW Championship for us. So, Len, let's get into some golfers you like a little bit further down the board. Who's catching your eye in the 8,000s on DraftKings?
16: Two guys I like, Victor Hovland. I don't know why I keep going back to him. His just ceiling is so dang high, and he just sort of torpedoes himself at some point during every round, but he's only in the 8,000s. This is another perfect course for him. Last week, 68-64 on Thursday and Friday, went out Saturday in the penultimate group, and then he shot 72-72 on the weekend to just plummet to 19th place. But he has the skill set to perform at this course, and it's just whether your risk tolerance is there for Victor Hovland. Patrick Cantlay at 8,500, really having a surprisingly better year than a lot of things would indicate. He's been really, really good everywhere but on the greens, but he's now up to 91st on tour in strokes gained putting. That may not sound great, but earlier in the season, he was ranked about 140th, so he's made up about 50 spots. That's not easy to do over the course of a season. He's fighting for a number of things. He needs to get a top 10 this week to get into a chance for the Tour Championship. He's also trying to impress Captain Brant Snedeker, to make the President's Cup team. He's not going to be anywhere near an automatic pick, but he's finished top 15 in three of his past five starts, including last week's tie for 12th. Sneaky play at 8,500 could fit in any lineup.
1: Len, got about a minute left. Do you got a dark horse there? You got a something seven in the 7,000s or 6,000s to fill out our DraftKings roster?
16: Michael Fjordbjornsson at 7,500. I think last week he shot 65 in the first round. He was tied for the first round lead. I think he can do that again. Seven of his past eight starts, He's shot in the 60s. He's 11th on tour in first round scoring. I think the larger greens will help him this week. He faded to 47th last week, but I think the larger greens will help him with his greens in regulation number. And then his putting has been pretty good of late.
2: Great stuff, as always, from our friend Len Hochberg. 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And make sure you're giving him a follow at Len Hochberg. We got to take a break, but we're heading right back out to the Progressive Guest Line when we come back. Theo Greminger talking some fantasy football with us. We'll talk player versus player matchups, get the fallout from the injury in Houston. Theo Greminger stopping by when we return to watch the Prop Points here on VSiN.
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21: This week's Findlay Cadillac Henderson Player Performance of the Week is from Major League Baseball, courtesy of Joshua Baez of the St. Louis Cardinals. Baez is one of the Cardinals' top prospects, and he made his Major League debut on Saturday, August 15th, a day he will never forget. A day that he actually made Major League Baseball history when he did this.
22: Swing, a high fly, belted, first pitch in the show, Baez homers!
21: And then he did this.
22: Swing and a drive down the line. Did he do it again? That ball is gone. He's got two homers.
23: This dude is bringing some life to this offense.
21: And then he did this.
22: Swing, drive, well hit right. Suzuki back. It is gone. It is gone.

0: .700 to hit multiple homers in his regular season MLB debut and the third this season. And prior to his MLB debut, Baez was leading the minors with 36 home runs, all at the AAA level. Baseball America ranked Baez as the 56th best prospect in baseball in their August rankings. They call him one of the best power-hitting prospects in the minors. No surprise there. The Cardinals, who normally are a very competitive team, have had a very underwhelming season, hovering around .500. But on this Saturday, August 15th, it was all about the debut of Joshua Baez that did not disappoint. Again, he became the first player in Major League Baseball history to hit 3 home runs in his MLB debut. That was the Finley Cadillac Player Performance of the Week, brought to you by Finley Cadillac Henderson, the prestigious Cadillac dealer of the year. 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And when you get there, the one thing you have to do is let them know that your boy Q sent you.
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3: 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Quick scoreboard update in Major League Baseball. It's now 1-1 between the Tigers and the Pirates. Bottom of the third out in Pittsburgh, and we are in the top of the second between the Padres and the Mets. That is still a 0-0 game. We'll have some plays for you in Major League Baseball coming a little bit later in the show. But we're heading back out to the Progressive Guest Line. We're bringing in our guy, Theo Greminger, our lead fantasy football analyst over at rotowire.com, at the OG Fantasy on Twitter, on X. Make sure you're checking him out on the RotoWire YouTube channel as well. We're growing that thing like crazy. A ton of great guests, a ton of great videos going up each and every week. That's at RotoWire on YouTube. Theo, we talked about the big news of the day in the NFL earlier in the show. That was Jaden Higgins going down at a joint practice yesterday. Now we get the news. It's a torn ACL, so he will, of course, be done for the season. I know you threw out some of your initial reactions over on X earlier this morning, but what do we need to know? What do we need to plan for now in Houston fantasy-wise?
4: I mean, it doesn't really do much to Nico Collins. Nico Collins is sort of locked in around that 2-3 turn. I have him at 26 overall in my PPR rankings, which feels about right for him. I guess you could make an argument that he could be a little higher, maybe a little lower, but I think right in that 2-3 turn area, it's sort of baked in. His role is very strong. Nico Collins just needs to stay healthy, and if he stays healthy, he could be a dark horse top 5 wide receiver. I think that the team is going to go with heavy personnel. They drafted, it's sort of, you know, we're seeing it's a copycat league, and a lot of teams are seeing, you know, the use of 12, the use of 13. And Marlon Klein, they drafted in round 2, who's not going to be fantasy relevant, but Michigan tight end, big guy, like 6'6", 250. I think they're going to use him as a blocker. And then you've also got Cade Stover. So this sort of solidifies Dalton Schultz. I think Dalton Schultz being utilized as like a, somewhat of a valuable piece, a PPR depth piece at tight end. He's tight end 20 in ADP, but last year he was like third overall among all tight ends in both targets, and he had 82 catches last year. So I think Schultz is like that very boring pick, but if you're stuck and need tight end too, especially in deeper formats, I think Schultz is in play. And then I think you're going to see Xavier Hutchinson play a lot, but he's not a player that's going to command targets. So I think either a Tank Dell or a Jalen Noel, one of those two guys is going to have a run out where they could be potentially fantasy viable, especially in like start 3 wide receiver formats. Dell would be the one that we really want to bet on. Tank Dell, we all saw him his rookie year. He was just phenomenal. Players coming back off of big injuries like that, we'll see. And Jalen Noel, really a fine prospect, was a second round pick. In the 2025 NFL, third round pick, excuse me, in the 2025 NFL draft. He has some viability at the slot position. So I think it's really taking shots on Dell, taking shots on Jalen Noel as like a final round option. But for me, it's Dalton Schultz is locked in. And then hopefully we have a run out where it's a David Montgomery or Woody Marks being fantasy viable. It could be a 50-50 split, but the running backs are both going to get touches. Montgomery.

0: is my big bet there. There's been some recent like positive buzz with Woody Markstow among the beat reporters there. But David Montgomery, I think, is a viable click when you're in like the fifth round. They're going to have to lean into these running backs. It's really unfortunate because Higgins looked like a big breakout candidate. There was a ton of buzz with him.
1: Let's get into some either or, some draft day decisions. We've got Theo, quarterback. We're assuming we're shopping for a semi-premium quarterback, not Josh Allen, but the next tier down. Drake May versus Caleb Williams. Who do you have?
0: I mean, I think they're both good picks this year, but I think it has to go Drake May. Drake May was unbelievable last year, and you look at sort of the run out of what New England's been able to add for him with A.J. Brown, Romeo Doubs, and I think stylistically drafting Eli Raritan to combine with Hunter Henry. That's a really strong run out. And Drake May also has the mobility. I think that Drake May's a really, really strong pick. You're seeing him go as high as the QB3 in ADP, which is about right. But in some formats, that could mean the seventh round, the eighth round, the sixth round. I think he's a very safe pick at his current ADP cost. And then I also really like Caleb Williams. Caleb, you get sometimes a little later, like eighth round, ninth round in some formats when people are pushing quarterback down. And I think if we look at sort of the Ben Johnson trajectory, where that's an offense that we can kind of bet on to get better this year. And I think Caleb, we can bet on him getting better. So I think they're both fine. But head to head, if you're OTC and you have to choose one, it's Drake May.
2: Talk with Theo Greminger, our lead fantasy football analyst at rotowire.com. He joins us via the Progressive guest line. Theo, let's move over to a pair of first-round running backs. And this one might just come down to risk tolerance. Are you drafting more of Christian McCaffrey or James Cook this season?
0: I'm going James Cook because I think James Cook has been cheaper option in almost every draft. And when I'm OTC and it's the point of the draft that I have to take a Christian McCaffrey, I've wanted to go with Jaxon Smith-Njigba or Amon-Ra St. Brown, sort of that middle of the first round. James Cook, I've had access to getting him at around 12 overall, so that's a little bit lower than where I have him in my rankings. We're hearing drumbeats that James Cook could have an expanded role in the passing game this year. If we can get James Cook into that 55 reception range, it's an incredibly dangerous upside pick where he's going in draft. So definitely James Cook for me, especially when you consider cost. When I'm at the turn, I like James Cook versus some of the other options. When I'm in the middle of the first round, it's kind of sacrilege, but I'll fade the 30-year-old running back in favor of those two wide receivers that are completely locked in.
1: Are you worried at all about the quote-unquote tightness? I believe it's tightness, not soreness. I always go back and forth with which Niner with which nebulous injury, but that CMC has been missing practices. Any worry about that at all?
0: I mean, we have like a recency bias thing where we all kind of gravitate towards what happened in 2024, where we didn't get a whole lot of information from San Francisco, and it was like a slow drip, and then all of a sudden he's not playing in week one, and Jordan Mason ends up having this wonderful rollout. For me, I don't think that's necessarily my tiebreaker, but it definitely adds into wide receiver versus Christian McCaffrey for me. I'm okay taking McCaffrey when he falls. In some of these NFFC drafts, we've seen him fall as far as like the 201. And I think if you're in like a really big league where you're playing for overall prizes, you have to embrace that sort of potential upside. But I think in most people's home league drafts, he's going to end up going 5-6 overall, right in line with those wide receivers. And for me, that's where I struggle trying to make the pick. I took him, full disclosure, I took him 11 overall yesterday in a draft that I split with Davis Maddock on his channel for the NFFC online championship. I wanted to go Justin Jefferson, but Davis wanted to go Christian there. So I get it. It's the appeal of Christian McCaffrey. It's hard to pass up there.
2: Let's throw you another player versus player, Theo, this time round one wide receiver. So let's say you're on the clock with the seventh overall pick. You want to go receiver. Both these guys are on the board. Amon-Ra St. Brown or CeeDee Lamb?
0: I'm going to go Amon-Ra St. Brown, and I think CeeDee Lamb is fine, but I think the threat of George Pickens outscoring him once again, it's a non-zero threat, where CeeDee Lamb is probably the better bet there. He's going to get the easier sort of targets, the potential to be the higher target earner, but I do think Pickens might be a better value where he's going in the third round versus having to use that first-round pick on CeeDee Lamb. Amon-Ra, I think, is it's not even a dark horse candidate. He's just never been the wide receiver one overall. This could be his year. He was second in the NFL last year, 172 targets. He was fourth in target share. He had like 31% target share. And then the red zone targets are outstanding. Number one in red zone targets. They completely utilize him in that red zone, a chance for massive touchdown numbers. And I think that the Lions are going to be pass happy. They have some issues in the secondary. I think they're going to have to really lean in the passing game. So for me, it's target competition and offense, just offensive focal point. Amon-Ra St. Brown. I'm going ARSB this year over Lamb.
1: We had our guy Ian Harditz from RotoWire here yesterday, and he's running the Super Bowers plan over at RotoWire's draft plans. You haven't been as strident as Ian about going to get him. Bowers versus McBride for the cost, about 20 on average at the NFFC for Bowers and ADP in the last week. McBride around 29. Which is the better value?
0: I think Brock Bowers could potentially be the league winner for fantasy football this year. I'm going Bowers. McBride's been fine, though. Like, McBride is so beat up with a lot of fantasy analysts who are outright fading him. A lot of people sort of trying to push Colston Loveland ahead of McBride, make arguments for Tyler Warren being sort of a discount McBride. So I think McBride is fine. I'm not trying to talk people off of McBride, but when we talk about which player could put up a break fantasy type season, we look at Brock Bowers, 23 years old in the Clint Kubiak offense. Last year, Jackson Smith and Jigba, 23 years old, Clint Kubiak offense. We look at the target competition. It's incredibly minimal. We look at what Bowers was able to do as a rookie, 153 targets, 112 catches. And he had an absurd amount of yak that year as well. I think Bowers could be the first 20-point-per-game tight end since Travis Kelce in 2020. I think this is a massive year for Bowers. So ceiling outcome, I'm definitely going Brock Bowers. But I'm not trying to talk you off Trey McBride at the discount. I think they're both okay picks, but Bowers is a much better pick.
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0: Appreciate you guys. 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
8: Time to talk some baseball here on the Wednesday edition of Prop Points. We're now up to three games in action in the early window. In the top of the fifth between Detroit and Pittsburgh, that is still a 1-1 game, but no outs, runner on second as we speak for the Detroit Tigers. Paul Skeens still in the game. He's through four, given up one earned, three hits, four strikeouts. Does have those three early walks on the ledger. We'll, of course, let you know if the Tigers do anything with that runner on second. Still a nothing-nothing game between the Padres and the Mets. Top of the third out in Queens. And we are just underway between the Braves and the Twins in Minneapolis. No damage for the Braves in the top of the first, heading to the bottom as we speak. So before we get Jeff Erickson's full card for the Wednesday baseball slate, just a reminder, week zero of college football right around the corner. With the NFL regular season just behind it, now's the time to get your edge with VSiN Pro. 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So again, we have those three games already in action, Jeff. So a little bit of an abbreviated slate to pick from. Let's go to another game in the afternoon window, Cubs-White Sox. Been a fun series so far, maybe not so much if you're a White Sox fan or a Brewers fan, but Cubs looking to pick up another win this afternoon. Jose Urquidy, hopefully I'm pronouncing that correctly, Jeff, going up against
9: Urquidy, you were close.
8: Urquidy. That did not feel good coming out of the mouth. I thought there was no chance I hit that. Jose Urquidy going up against Clay Holmes, Cubs -140 favorites on the money line.
9: Yeah, we haven't done this in a while, but weather check. Wind's blowing in. It's only going to be 72 today at Wrigley. So lower total on this one, 7.5. Always something we got to check out with Wrigley. You know, it's still dog days of summer, but just a reminder that it will turn in Chicago. And when it does, that's going to affect the play. Wrigley is the most affected ballpark by the weather. So it's always something to check on there. We didn't mention it at the top because there were so many other things to talk about, but PCA did it again yesterday. Leadoff home run, of course. So did Shohei Ohtani. It's amazing to watch these two do it every single night, it seems like. I'm going to focus on a prospect the Cubs are playing right now, Pedro Ramirez. He's a decent prospect. And now he's getting a lot of run with Dansby Swanson out 4 to 6 weeks. He was already starting to play a little bit, creep in there a little bit more, but now they're pretty much playing him every day. He's batting sixth today in this lineup. I like his strike zone control. 8.1% walk rate, only a 19% strikeout rate. He's got 7 stolen bases already. He's got a little bit of everything there. So I kind of like what I'm seeing out of Pedro Ramirez. I'm going to play, I was tempted to play the Herbie game. We might do so later on, but I'm going to go hits plus walks plus stolen bases instead. Over 1.5, we get that at plus 139 over at DraftKings.
8: Got Diamondbacks and the Red Sox out in Boston later this afternoon. That's a 4:10 p.m. local start. Boston minus 158 favorite on the money line. Total sitting 8. It's Brandon Pfaadt going up against Peyton Tolley. And this is another game, Jeff, where I know you have your eyes on the weather.
9: Yeah, a little bit there. Wind's blowing out, which is why we've got a total at 8, because these are two excellent pitchers. This is going to be a play-the-trend sort of game here. I'm going to have a couple plays on this one here. Let's start off with Arizona. Brandon Pfaadt on the mound. Man, I don't think we saw this one coming, and I think it's still underappreciated a little bit how good he's been since the Diamondbacks called him back up on June 30th. In 9 starts, that's over 54 innings, he's allowed 7 total earned runs. 7. Over 54 and two-thirds, only allowed 1 homer in that stretch. Not a big strikeout pitcher. 30 strikeouts, just 7 walks in that stretch as well. So I think we got to keep assume that he's going to pitch well again today. Going against one of my favorite pitchers, Peyton Tolley, and I always look at Peyton Tolley at home. At home, he's got a 12.8 K per 9 rate. On the road, at 7.8 per 9. And his most recent home starts, 14, 9, 5, 7, and 6, respectively. His strikeout prop is only 5.5. So we're going to play that one, the over 5.5 Ks, minus 115 over at FanDuel. I also want to, you know, go ahead with the under in this game, just to support both these pitchers. Under 8.5 at minus 120 at Hard Rock. Other shops, it's 7.5 or 8 even. So just shop around. You can either get a better price and play the 8, or you can get the better prop. I'm going to take the hook here, get the under 8.5 on this one here.
8: Quick NFL news note for you. Trayvon Diggs reportedly signing a 1-year deal with the Seattle Seahawks. They, of course, had a workout, had some interest to Terrion Arnold, so we will see if that still comes to fruition. But Trayvon Diggs, who spent last year in Dallas, a very brief time with the Green Bay Packers later in the year, finding a new home with the Seattle Seahawks. Let's go to Marlins Phillies, Jeff, where we get Aaron Nola taking on Sandy Alcantara. Phillies minus 124 on the money line. Totals up at 9.
9: Yeah, this is a contrast in starting pitchers here. You and I have both wanted to slag Aaron Nola, especially at home. I think he pitched pretty well in the Field of Dreams game last time out, did still allow a home run. But Aaron Nola at home, 6.23 ERA, 1.63 WHIP, 16 of his 30 total home runs allowed. Meanwhile, Sandy Alcantara continues to roll. He was a tough luck loser last time out against Chase Burns, only allowed 1 run, did shut out the Phillies over 7 innings 4 starts ago. And I also want to highlight one hitter, Griffin Conine, who has just been absolutely on fire against right-handed starting pitching. 7 home runs in the last 21 days. He's now slugging .638 against right-handed pitchers. There's a wide variance in total base props. I looked to play that with Conine, thought about Herbie's, thought about a home run prop. I'm going to go total bases, though, because you get over 1.5 total bases at plus money, plus 155 at DK. I've seen it range from like plus 120 to plus 155. I've also seen that total bases prop either be at 1.5 or half or just a half. So if you want to play pay minus money for the lesser total, you can do that as well. And I'm going to make a play on the money line here. I'm going to go with the Marlins money line, underdog with the better pitcher. I always like that that format there. Marlins money line plus 115 over at DraftKings.
8: We do have a run on the board for the Detroit Tigers, Jeff. It's now 2-1 in the top of the fifth. Still just one out. Runners on the corners. We had another walk for Paul Skenes, up to 4 now on the day. I know you've been tracking him very closely. I know the Pirates are saying, calm down. There's nothing wrong. I know the velocity numbers would say otherwise. What's going on with Paul Skenes?
9: Yeah, the velocity numbers kind of said otherwise again today. He was topping out about 97.2, which is a little higher than last time. But you know, he was averaging about 96.8. He doesn't have that max velocity that he used to. And to wit, they just pulled him from the game with one out in the fifth inning. So another shortened outing, 81 pitches this time at least, but he's been working in and out of trouble the entire game here. So that's just something to watch a little bit that, you know, it's just he's not generating the swing and miss. He allowed 4 walks in today's start. It's just is, and granted, the Tigers have been playing pretty good lately, hitting pretty well lately, but I just think he's just not the same dominant guy right now. Could he go back to being that dominant guy? Sure, it's possible. It's just not it right now.
8: Yeah, Pirates fading quickly in the National League wild card race. Detroit, one of five teams currently within a game of that final wild card spot. And that is not including, Jeff, the Texas Rangers, who currently occupy it. Your team, the Cincinnati Reds, hate to say it, they got shut out last night. They do have to play again today, unfortunately, against the Cardinals. Matthew Liberatore taking on Chase Burns.
9: Bad time to have an eight-game week, huh? Ellie De La Cruz is struggling. Yeah. Eugenio Suarez has struggled all season long. Ellie is just losing power left and right, and it's similar to last year's fade, and it's really tough to watch. I'm just going to keep going with this trend. I'm going to bet the under in this game. Under 8.5, -107 at Bet Rivers is the best price I found on that one there. If you want to just bet the under on the Reds total, you can do that. But remember, we're also getting Chase Burns. Chase Burns remains awesome. Shut out the Marlins last time out. Maybe there's some usage issues. Maybe he doesn't go deep. He did go deep last game, though, and he kind of, thwarted our efforts there. So I'm just going to go the under in this game. Under 8.5, -107 at Bet Rivers.
8: Let's give you some best bets of the night before we hand it over to Money Moves. I know you like that under 8.5 in D-backs Red Sox that we talked about, Jeff. And you got some for the Dodgers, who have kind of taken care of business, as we expected, in Colorado so far this week.
9: Yeah, no thanks to Kyle Tucker, although he had a homer. I mean, a double yesterday, an RBI double, that was pretty big. But, yeah, it's been tough. But they did wake up in this series against the Rockies. I think that continues today up against Kyle Freeland. I'm going to go with Dodgers team total over 6.5, -115 over at DK. Shop around, see if you can find a better price on that one. I kind of did that one on the fly. Diamondbacks Red Sox under 8.5 is my other best bet, -120 over at Hard Rock.
8: So I want to highlight there's some interesting markets up on DraftKings right now on the NFL side where you could basically bet any team to have more wins than any other specific team, and you get various prices, of course, for that. So I spent a lot of time combing through those earlier this morning. Give me the Dallas Cowboys to have more regular season wins than the Pittsburgh Steelers, -120 right now over at the DK Sportsbook. You could argue Pittsburgh maybe has the slightly easier schedule. I think it's pretty comparable. I think the upside for the Cowboys significantly higher this season. So give me Dallas to win more games than the Steelers. That's going to wrap the Wednesday edition of Prop Points. We'll be back with you tomorrow. Stormy and JVT coming up next.
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25: What's up, everybody? Happy Wednesday. Stormy Bonantoni, Jonathan Von Tobel with you as we welcome you into Money Moves, VSIN, the sports betting network, SiriusXM channel 158, iHeartRadio, YouTube TV, VSIN Watch app, wherever you're watching or listening today. Thanks for hanging out with us. We got a great 2 hours on tap, and let's jump right in, JBT, because we got a lot to do today. Time for the rundown.
26: It's time for the top headlines and topics of the day. This is the rundown.
25: So all week, JBT, we're looking at some of the more unique futures markets available outside of the standard, like win totals, division bets, that kind of stuff. Today, first quarterbacks we think could put up a 400-yard passing game, running backs to hit 150 yards first this season. So first things first, let's have some fun with that.
27: I am very excited to dive into it. There was one in the rushing yards market that we were going to discuss, about 22-1, that I think's got some legs to it potentially.
25: Like when we can get a long shot.
27: Got to have them hit quick, though, because after the first 2 weeks, then I think I'm going to be up against it. But still, some really opportunistic defenses you face there the first 2 weeks for the guy I'm talking about.
25: Beautiful. We will also go from zero to hero, not just talking about Disney's cartoon Hercules song. Week zero is our hero. The first meaningful game's just over a week away. We'll give our thoughts on some of the early movement. One bet I had a lean on yesterday, I like even more today. And two teams you know really well in UNLV and Hawaii. I'm very curious with the two games that they are involved in, if we're on the same page or if we might differ in opinion.
27: And it's worth it because, first off, we haven't heard your opinions on these games. Second, we had a little bit of news around multiple teams that are playing this week, not only just starting quarterbacks, but dismissals from teams as well today. So this all really matters. It makes some sense. And not just week zero. But you and I were talking about this. We're going to fit in some preseason week two action as well, because some things are just stuck in my craw with some of the line moves we're seeing today.
25: Yeah, one of significance today, pretty big swing. You mentioned some players getting dismissed. Obviously, that is a concern for those teams. But we've got some chief concerns today as our Money Moves preseason NFL training camp tour continues. We're making a stop in KC. Mahomes and Kelce country after the Chiefs missed the postseason altogether last year. Patrick Mahomes obviously has the season-ending injury. What are our expectations for them to bounce back in what is a pretty stacked at the top AFC West?
27: Yeah, look, I think that there's, and by the way, tying in everything together, one of the mid-range shots that we're talking about for those player prop markets might be on the Kansas City Chiefs as well.
25: Okay.
27: But they're an interesting group. I think they're going to be strong defensively. We'll get into the minutia of what this team really is. But really fascinating year, I think, for Kansas City, which last year, following a year in which they got lucky in every single one-score game, got very unlucky last year.
25: We also have a lot of Major League Baseball to get to. Three games already in action right now. Tigers up 3-1 in the bottom of the fifth against the Pirates today. Scoreless in Padres, Mets. scoreless in Braves Twins as well. We will continue to highlight those games as we go today. Another one beginning in short order, which involves another MVP favorite who has gotten even bigger when it comes to NL MVP. And I want to talk about this market again, even though we did it yesterday. I feel like we're doing it every single day. But because there is a new wrinkle to this PCA versus Shohei Ohtani debate. Yesterday, both guys have another great day. PCA hits a leadoff homer for the Cubs in the eventual 4-3 walk-off win over the White Sox. Ohtani launches a two-run shot in the third inning of the Dodgers' eventual 7-6 win over the Rockies. He now reaches 30 home runs for the year. Yet PCA goes out from minus 115 to minus 160 in the MVP market overnight. Shohei Ohtani, you're now getting at a decent plus money price if you still want to get involved there. But ESPN put out earlier this morning an article of a handful of players. And I say a handful. It was 21 players, I believe, in all, that were surveyed across Major League Baseball, none of which from the Cubs or the Dodgers, about who they think the MVP should be right now. The results. PCA had 15 of the 21 votes. Ohtani just 4 and 2 players that were split. What do you make of this?
27: That it's an inherently small sample size and that some of these players don't know exactly what they're talking about and they don't really care, to be quite honest with you. This quote is what got me. Reds pitcher Brady Singer. Quote, if Ohtani was pitching, it would probably be him. I'm going to stop right there. Brady, he has pitched over 80 innings so far this year. It goes back to what we talked about with Mike Palm the other day. It was on Friday, the last Friday he was with us. If these starts had happened 2 weeks from now, or if he was starting now, this would not be a conversation. That's, you know, that's kind of dumb considering that like these are all part of the same season.
25: Yeah.
27: Those starts should carry the same weight at the front end of the year as they do at the back end of the year. He has pitched. So then by that logic, when and if, and I think it's more likely when than if, Ohtani returns to the mound to get ready for the postseason, then why would we think that PCA is the favorite when there are some impending starts coming for Shohei Ohtani and everybody, their mother, is telling us starting later means better than starting earlier? I just don't really understand what we're doing. Look, at the end of the year, I will say this 1,000 times over. We've talked to voters. I keep invoking our former colleague Adam Schein, who is here, who I talked to on his show on the Super Bowl when we were in San Francisco during the throes of the Drake May and Matthew Stafford debate. How do you look at the season as a voter? And the overwhelming answer is, yeah, we look at the whole thing.
25: Mm-hmm.
27: So the whole thing includes all of the starts that Ohtani will make both beginning and end of the year, and I think that gives him an edge over PCA. And their numbers are almost, like, there's not a really big discerning edge between the two at this point right now. But because the betting market is the betting market, and we do this every time we have a close award race, every single fart in the wind is going to adjust the odds one way or the other. And on a night in which the two guys had pretty similar stat lines, for this to go to minus 160 in favor of PCA, I don't think makes any sense.
25: It's been very recency bias oriented because Ohtani isn't pitching right now, which, interestingly enough, as you read one of the quotes from the article, and I do recommend you go read it. It's pretty interesting to hear what some of the thoughts were from some of these players.
27: I wonder if you're going
25: to
27: pull my second favorite quote from
25: No, I don't think so, because it's not a funny one. What I just thought, a little bit ironically, the team that is facing the Cubs this week in their crosstown rival, the two players there for the White Sox were both talking about Ohtani, Sean Burke and Drew Romo. Burke said, a half season of Cy Young level pitching and what he does offensively. No one has done that on both sides of the ball. He gets my vote. Romo said he's the most value. He's the greatest player of all time. I know MVP is a this year award, but I just think Ohtani's the greatest. That first half on the mound was enough for me. But he's saying a lot of the things you're saying.
27: Right.
25: Also probably doesn't want a Cubs guy to get it. But
27: sure. My favorite was Luis Garcia Jr. That's a tough quote. That's a tough one. PCA is so good. But Ohtani does it all. Hitting and pitching. I'll go with PCA.
25: That was like the first quote of the article, wasn't it? Something I read that right away, and I was like, "What are we doing?"
27: By the way, this is part of your voting pool. We should note. let's. I would not freak out about the results of this very scientific poll, but I just think it goes back to. And at the end of the day, what I told Dave and Jensen this morning on Visa by the Books, which was, look, this thing's going to swing back and forth.
25: Yes,
27: you should get a plus price on both of these guys at some point. Whether you have it already or you don't. Either way, you should be able to just sit back and find, and whatever happens, happens. But that is how these awards markets work. And at one point, Ohtani, especially if he starts the pitch, is going to swing back to the odds-on favorite. And whatever you've got on PCA, vice versa, you'll be able to set yourself up and be fine.
25: Well, and he had another bullpen session yesterday. He's had a couple of them now. He talked about how much better he's feeling and that he wants to get ramped up to the postseason. So as you said, it's going to happen. This is a guy who was minus 1,000 at the All-Star break. You can get him at plus 130 right now.
27: Yep.
25: So You've been saying it. Mike Palm has been saying it. Everybody's been saying it. The plus money option, like, this is the best price that we have seen on Ohtani this entire time. So it is interesting, as you said, too, that more often than not, the days that we have seen the swing in favor of PCA has been on days that they both have done almost identical things.
27: By the way, Cat Leone's comment, too, for the Kansas City Royals. PCA's defense is so valuable that I would almost put it in the same tier as Ohtani's pitching. My guy, he's got a sub-2 ERA over 80-plus innings.
25: It's like, not the same.
27: Can we stop?
25: We do have, by the way, real quickly, just in a matter of, 20 minutes or so, less than, the finale of the Cubs-White Sox 3-game set beginning shortly. So if you want to get into that real quickly, the Cubs take in the first two games against their crosstown, why can't I say that word today?
27: I don't know.
25: Against their crosstown rival, both in walk-off fashion to this point. They now have won 8 straight at home against the Sox. It's Clay Holmes going, who was a trade deadline acquisition for them, was lights out on Friday in St. Louis. That was just his second start back from that fibula injury, but he was great. 6 2/3 innings of shutout ball, 1 hit, just 1 walk, 3 Ks, 11 ground ball outs. Sean Newcomb on the other side is the opener in what should be a bullpen game. He hasn't gone more than 33 pitches in a game since June, so I'd expect like 2 innings maybe out of him. Jose Urquidy has been the bulk guy the last time that he started, and that's kind of the expectation today. Anything stand out to you with that one coming up in a bit?
27: Nothing entirely other than how does Clay Holmes follow up that start?
25: Yeah.
27: You mentioned the overall stat line. He was perfect going into the 6th inning, and that eventually got broken up against St. Louis Cardinals, so he was really mowing him down. But you know, a lot of balls in play, as you mentioned, to get perfect to get into the 6th inning perfect, but only strike out 3. That really shows you that pitching to contact, allowing your defense to work. So how does it look for a third time around, both from the long layoff and in a Cubs uniform? I think is a real question. So lean a little bit here toward Chicago. I don't think it's saying anything crazy. They're the $1.40 favorites or so, depending on where you shop for this. And from a pricing standpoint and from where the market's been.
25: Yeah, you can't just say Chicago, by the way.
27: Yeah, oh, by the way, the Cubs. but they opened up on the overnight like $1.45. They're down to $1.38. Would make some sense, especially if you're betting against Holmes, who's coming off of a near-perfect outing over 6 2/3.
25: A crazy day yesterday in all, and I know we'll talk more about it a little bit later when we preview the rest of the card. But
27: you just wanted to talk about your team.
25: I mean, Fernando Tatis was amazing.
27: Mm-hmm.
25: Like, I've watched that highlight of him about 20 times. That catch was unbelievable. Even the bit, like, puts the glove on his head doing the whole bit. It was very, very fun yesterday. But, no, I actually was going to talk about the route of your Mariners because you hate that team so much. To see them lose 22-0 had to have been a good feeling for you.
27: I mean,
25: where were those bats?
27: I mean, it doesn't feel good because I know I'm right. So, you know, to the one person who was like, they beat the Dodgers that night. Like, yep, they did. And then they went
25: and then
27: on
25: what proceeded to happen?
27: I think, let me see. So they won that game to improve to 53-55. They are 6-12 since that victory over the Los Angeles Dodgers, and since the rant that has been posted on Instagram on our VSiN Live page, they stink. But I think the big takeaway from yesterday, Stormy, is none of the things that you have noted here. But the fact that top 10 prospect for the Angels, George Klassen, went out there, gave you 7 innings strong, struck out 7, walked 3. And by the way, shout out to our boy, Adam Burke. You mentioned it here. Our guy called it. He was like, hey, you know what? Joe Adell, homer, he hits the ball, and he hits it violently. Massive day for him. I think 6 runs batted in, fouled the ball off his knee, though, so ended up getting dinged up.
25: Well, that's the like, the Guardians just can't have nice things whenever it happens. But, yeah, 455-footer has a career day and then has to leave the game.
27: Yep. I think he'll be okay.
25: Poor Adam.
27: We'll see.
25: Poor Adam. But great call by him, and appreciated some of our listeners chiming in, giving Adam a little bit of shout-out there. Well-deserved. We do need to take our first time out of the day here. As we said, there's a lot more baseball to come later on today. We'll get into all of it. But when we return, looking at some of the news coming out of NFL training camps overnight and this morning, I feel bad for C.J. Stroud. Another wide receiver injury, as if he hasn't had enough bad luck when it comes to his pass catcher since he entered the league. We'll get into that and a whole lot more coming up on VSiN, the Sports Betting Network.
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4: 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There will be no ownership change. The Steinbrenner family is retaining full control of the Yankees, with Hal Steinbrenner saying the partnership allows them to explore pursuing strategic opportunities. Sneaker brand On Holding, which is backed by tennis legend Roger Federer, posted disappointing second quarter sales as the Swiss brand held off from discounting older shoe models ahead of product updates in the highly promotional American market. Intercontinental Hotels Group, the parent of brands including Holiday Inn and Crowne Plaza, beat earnings expectations due to solid growth in the United States, supported by a strengthening economy as well as the FIFA World Cup. And that's the Bloomberg Business of Sports Report. I'm Charlie.
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25: Is heating up. Tonight's episode is called The Collapse. 900 survivors, then 49 in the span of a single week. Also, the Grandissimo reaches its explosive conclusion. Strategy fails, nerves crack, and the picks that seemed safe suddenly are not. $18.7 million on the line. Watch the next episode tonight at 9 p.m. Eastern right here on VSiN. Plus, if you need to play catch up, all the episodes available on YouTube right now. Just search VSiN Live. Speaking of collapse, I feel like that's thematic for what the Texans wide receiver room injury issues have been over the last couple of years. And they had another one come down this morning. Texans second year receiver Jaden Higgins done for the year before it even begins this season, after what was a pretty like rock solid rookie year for him. 525 yards, 6 touchdowns. A lot of hype from him in camp this year about him taking the next step and being that number two to Nico Collins, kind of that big bodied receiver to play opposite him. He goes down with a torn ACL, done for the year already.
27: Yeah, and the wide receiver room's a little beat up right now. Jalen Noel, I know, is dealing with, what, hamstring and finger injuries. I think Tank Dell is a little dinged up too, obviously. So you look around and you're like, ooh, man, hopefully this doesn't start to add up, especially with Higgins being done now for the foreseeable future. So, cluster injuries are always what get you, obviously, when you're talking about sports. So it's a loss for Houston and for an offense that does need to bounce back after the year that it had, and an offensive line that I think was really front and center along with Stroud. But it's not going to help if you're going to start to lose pass catchers. We were talking about my Colts.
25: Yeah,
27: right?
25: Exactly.
27: That's a weak wide receiver room. You don't want a weak wide receiver room on par with that. So we'll see if you can get a little healthy deeper down the depth chart for Houston.
25: And with Tank Dell, well, you're happy to have him back this year after missing the whole last season. Like, we don't really know what he's going to be coming off a knee injury of that significance. He tore, like, everything you possibly could. It was dislocated knee, LCL, MCL, ACL, PCL, meniscus. Like, everything you could imagine being thrown in there ultimately was. And he also, like, has been very limited in the preseason. We're not even sure. D'Amico Ryans, I believe, said they're not even sure if they're going to play him at all in the preseason. So keep that in mind as part of this. You do still have Dalton Schultz, who's the go-to guy at tight end, made some additions in that room. So you do still have pass-catching options. But as Warren Sharp pointed out, since C.J. Stroud was drafted in 2023, JVT, his wide receiver health by year of 32 teams has ranked 31st, 29th, and 27th in the league. He has never had a full complement of healthy wide receivers. favors the way guys have gotten dinged up.
27: Yep, and they are 1.5-point dogs in this week two game against the Las Vegas Raiders, total 36.5 at DraftKings.
25: So let's go down that road with the Raiders here real quickly, because obviously we know Kirk Cousins is going to be the day one starter. That's already been told to us from Clint Kubiak and company. But Fernando Mendoza getting a little more time with the first team this week, had some first team reps against the Texans defense. Take a listen to what he had to say post-practice.
3: Able to go against the Texans defense, which is also a top defense in the league, go against them, be able to get some reps with the ones against the superstars on their defense, and then obviously their twos are fantastic as well. We got so much work, whether it was move the ball, first down, third down, red zone, 2 minute. There's so many situations, and I believe overall it was a positive day. There were plays that I loved and plays that I wish I had back, but in reality that's a lie. I wish I didn't have them back, because it's a growing experience. And it's practice. It's practice, and this is what I love. And it's a beautiful day to play football here, and I'm so happy. I have so many things to learn from today.
27: It's great.
25: What a guy.
27: It's absolutely fantastic. Love him. Absolutely tremendous.
25: He's just so different from everything that I think about the Raiders as from like a perception standpoint.
27: Yeah, he's, if Russell Wilson got drafted by the Raiders.
25: Exactly. What did you think of his first preseason performance and your expectations for him this week against the Texans?
27: Well, the first preseason performance was really good. There was a great write-up on some of the rookie film over at The Athletic, and he completed all the passes between the numbers that he had attempted. So showing an ability to throw over the middle of the field is really good. I don't think there's really any arguing that he was really solid in the preseason debut, but we'll see what that means as you move forward. Look, I think, and I know you put this in the rundown, and I was, the way you phrased it was, impressed at camp, and I was like, who said that? I'd like to find out who said he impressed at camp, because
25: Kubiak said that yesterday.
27: Okay, so that's a very positive spin from, I think, what the reality was, because it sounds like the Raiders' offensive line was getting a rear-end kick throughout that entire joint practice, and that led to some struggles for him and the offense, I believe, through a pick six in the practice as well, so there's part of what's going on here. Look, this is going to be a challenge for the Raiders as they move forward, and this is a good litmus test against a defense like this, and this was brought up yesterday, and I was doing local, and it was a good point. Q Myers, who covers the team, and is a program director locally, put up that, remember, one of their closer games that the Texans played last year during the winning streak was against the Raiders. Raiders really pushed them, so it seemed like the Texans went in with a little bit of, all right, like, this team stinks. Let's go out there and kind of kick their ass in this practice, and maybe there was part of that too, but I'll see what they do in the second preseason game, because I think the thing that you worry about, and it showed up again, by all accounts, in this joint practice with the Texans, Stormy, is their defense stunk against the Cardinals in the first week of the preseason, and by all accounts, it stunk again yesterday in practice. And so if that's going to be a problem, you know, they're road favorites here, like 1.5-point favorites against the Houston Texans. Maybe this Raiders team, I think they're being, like, power rated from a preseason standpoint, maybe a little too highly because they have Kirk Cousins, because Fernando Mendoza is the first overall pick and maybe going to get some run with the starters. But if the starters stink, and by the way, dinged up along the offensive line, Jackson Powers Johnson in the rotation for one of those starting guard spots is hurt and probably not going to play tomorrow, I think we're maybe doing a little too much, so we'll see what the Texans ultimately go off as, but I think it would be to Houston or nothing for me here.
25: I know you wanted to talk about a couple of these preseason lines that we've seen, one of which we saw a pretty significant move this morning in Jets and Steelers. There had been some thought process because of some quotes from Aaron Rodgers saying, hey, if Mike wants me to play, I'll play.
27: Yeah.
25: Doesn't look like he's playing. The announcement coming this morning, Will Howard is going to start against the Jets, followed by Drew Aller. The Steelers went from, I mean, as large as a 3-point favorite at open, down to 1 this morning. After the news, they're now a 2.5-point home dog to the Jets.
27: So isn't this weird? I wanted to talk this out only because these preseason line moves, we discussed this last week, we weren't here, and again, we have this right now, where it feels like we're just moving too much based on some information that really isn't that impactful. You know, Rodgers said to the media, like, right before training camp, right at the beginning of training camp, essentially, like, yeah, man, like, I don't want to play in the preseason. Like, I guess if he tells me to, I will, but I don't think it's valuable in any way. And so even if he was going to play, what was your expectation of his role in this game, should he have started? To the point where we're going to move this. You know what I mean? To the point where we're now going to move this. Now, I think there's a couple of things at play here.
25: You're not going to have your 42-year-old quarterback get hurt or put himself in a bad position at all.
27: You're not going to do anything. He's going to hand it off a couple of times, maybe throw one pass, and then you're going to get out of there. And it's going to be a high percentage completion type deal, whatever, and get out. And maybe part of this is a lot of people were getting really randy over Kate Klubnik's performance for the New York Jets in the first week, too. So that's maybe part of why you get really inflated to the other direction as well. But this news, moving this from where the Steelers opened initially as 3-point favorites to now we're sitting here, it's a, what are we talking about, 5.5-point swing in one direction? I don't know, man. It seems like, again, where I find myself looking at some of these line moves and going, I think I'd rather be on the other side.
25: And also, I'll say, like, Drew Aller had a lot of headlines this past week for what he was able to do in his preseason debut. 153 pass yards, two passing touchdowns, a rushing touchdown. Will Howard also went 7 of 9 for 86 yards. So it's not like the limited action that we've seen from those guys was bad either.
27: And maybe this is part of because Geno Smith was supposed to start in that first game, but ultimately did not. And so maybe he's going to get some run here in this preseason game again. But remember, first off, again, we don't know what the role is. Second, Geno Smith was injured. And so you're not going to push the envelope with his presence out in a preseason game if that's going to be the case. So this just seems like one of those. And I think we should do this. I was going to bring this up to you. We should do this tomorrow. I can't wait to see because we're starting to see some of these first half numbers pop up and what this is going to look like, too, because you get some of those weird numbers. This one is, how about this? DraftKings has Steelers as a 1.5-point favorite yet for the game, at least on the screen right now. And then for the game, they're sitting there as 2.5-point dogs. So it's always that interesting dynamic of what we're looking at with these teams.
25: Crazy. Also, Packers-Broncos, another one I know that was top of mind for you. Matt LaFleur confirmed in his press conference yesterday, starters will play a little bit in Friday's matchup in Denver, but unlikely to play the preseason finale. This was a game that opened 3.5 in favor of the Broncos at DraftKings. We're now seeing 6. Which has come, it peaked at, I think, 7.5 at one point. So it's come back down a little bit since this news. But I don't understand necessarily why the perception is, in general, that the Broncos should be this big favorite.
27: So I think this is another one of those where, so this was,
25: they're going to start their starters as well for a limited time.
27: But again, so this is, I think this is similar to that Bengals game. The week before the Bengals game, so before the first week of the preseason, Zach Taylor tells us, I'm playing our starters. Then week one comes around, and he says again, I'm playing our starters. But then the market kind of freaks out. That thing opened 3.5, by the way, and then got up to 6.5, 7. They didn't cover the number. I bring that up because I think the opener there accounted for the fact that the Bengals were going to play their starters. And then here we are again, the week prior in week one, Sean Payton tells the media, yeah, Bo Nix isn't playing this week. We're planning on getting starters in next week. So that's known information. Then this gets posted. And then it gets bet up, and it's like, well, we knew that Bo Nix was going to play. I think the books knew that Bo Nix was going to play. And so isn't there a shot that everything was already factored into this? And then it's so interesting how the market picks and chooses the value of information. Like you said, LaFleur has told us that the starters are probably going to play in this game, and yet, nope, 6.5. We're sitting at this number. I just feel like, again, it's odd watching the way that this has happened on the heels of a week in which the information and the line moves were like way very incorrect.
25: And I'll just to give some numbers to that fact again. Opened 3.5 at DraftKings, as high as 7.5, currently 6, but still a 2.5-point move on that number we're sitting at currently. Evan Abrams of Action Network said, so far this NFL preseason, teams to see their spread line move 1.5 points or more from open to close are 0-9 against the spread. Ofer, like, that's significant. So we talk a lot about the value of numbers in the regular season, but clearly it matters in the postseason as well, and landing on the better side of a poor number is interesting. There are a lot more of these moves that we can get into a little bit later, but when we come back, we'll dive back into Major League Baseball. Full card to discuss. Stick around.
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0: Okay, let's spend the afternoon. 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
1: You know, Fantastic's open every Friday, Saturday, and Sunday, 10 to 6. 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

0: being surprised by the heat. You walk outside, you get in your car, and wait for the AC to catch up. And at the end of the day, the one place you need to be cool is home. Your AC has been running since May, morning, noon, and night. And when it stays hot overnight, it never gets a rest. It just keeps grinding until something gives. At Gettle, we've been doing this for over 85 years. We know what a summer like this does to a system. 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Goettl. We'll keep you cool, but it's hard to spell.
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2: 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You've got this smirk on your face that's killing me right now.
3: We were dumpster diving on Google about ourselves for the most part.
2: Yeah, don't Google yourself.
3: For good reasons.
2: Don't Google yourself. Well, we Googled you for a funny reason.
3: Yeah, there was an old picture of me in high school that was circulating on the interweb, and I was like, yeah, that's me. I think people our age, right, because we're both the same age, a lot of mirror selfies. For sure.
2: It was a big thing, right? Because when you had the access to be able to take a photo of yourself, that's what you did.
3: What you did. Yeah, you need it for MySpace.
2: MySpace,
3: you need it for
2: Facebook.
3: Yeah, exactly.
2: All the 100%. Things.
3: It's gone out of style, though.
2: So we Googled my images because I was curious if there was going
3: to
2: be
3: any
2: high school pics either.
3: I just need to say something. Some of you people, okay? I'm not going to say why. I'm just going to tell you, you need to relax and stop being so randy about certain things, okay? Stop being weirdos when you search people, all right?
2: This is what I love and hate about Google are the recommended searches based on what's
3: popularity,
2: most common.
3: Right? Yeah.
2: Kill me now.
3: You guys are freaks.
2: But all of that to say, no mirror selfies popped up for mine.
3: I want to click on it.
2: So didn't have any of those. Maybe you need to go deeper in the archives. While we're on the social media idea, though, we did get a few tweets. And as always, make sure you chime in. Tweet at us at MeJBT, at Storm Bonantoni. You can also go to moneymoves@vsin.com. But we had the whole PCA Ohtani debate. We were citing the ESPN article where 21 different Major League Baseball players across the league were asked what their opinion would be and gave some quotes on how they view the competition right now for NL MVP. Thomas O'Toole tweeted at us. He said PCA walk-offs over Ohtani walk-offs and more recent. I don't think the more recent should be part of the conversation.
3: No.
2: And also, you kind of joked when we were in a commercial, like, okay, your pitching staff sucked, so you had to be in a position to need to walk off games. That's a layer of it, too. But I understand that there has been a highlight value to PCA more recently.
3: Yeah. I mean, look, again, the entirety of the sample size is what's going to be taken into account. So all of this bickering and talking about it right now is really not going to mean anything. And as a friend of the show, Eagle Marine, who loves you very much and missed you while you were gone, put...
2: Is that sarcasm?
3: No. He misses you a lot. I think he loves 50% of the show, or she. PCA's defense is elite. Ohtani is not pitching enough to offset his elite defense. And then he adds, anything to the contrary is either West Coast or bet bias. For sure, I would agree with the final point, which is there's a ton of bet bias when it comes to the analysis of these things. I don't think you and I have a dog of the fight at this point right now. But I think my overall point here, it's not even that the market is wrong. I think this should be a pick. So I guess theoretically at minus 160, I do believe that PCA is mispriced. I think that Eagle Marine works an interesting point in, which is Ohtani has set such a standard for himself that pitching over 80 innings with a sub-2 ERA is not enough.
2: Yeah.
3: In any other day, if this was Ohtani's first year,
2: sure,
3: we would be like, this guy's going to run away with this thing. But instead, he has done this to such a level for so long that it's almost like we talk about in the NBA MVP, where you're measured by your own greatness year to year, where the reality should be your year should just be that for the award. So Ohtani has set such a standard that you have people like that saying, well, he's... Come on, sub-2 ERA over 80-plus innings? Not enough, brother.
2: Well,
3: and it's like, come on.
2: That's,
3: man,
2: why I
3: doing?
2: Liked at least the one quote from the White Sox pitcher saying, like, having half of a Cy Young caliber season, that's enough, right? Mm-hmm. Like, that's what he

0: does is not normal. And yes, exactly. He has set the standard for himself that he's basically competing against himself for the aforementioned, when we talked about it earlier, voter fatigue.
1: Yeah, and I do know that...
0: Hypothetically, we don't even know if that's to be true.
1: Right. And again, and I would say, too, I do think baseball writers are the ones that are most resistant to voter fatigue because there are so many metrics and so many numbers tied into every single one of these guys' performances that it's hard to get tired of it when there's so many... Because, like, you know baseball. Like, these guys, these voters and gals are nerds. They all look at these numbers, right? WAR, Sierra, like, all these sort of different metrics to measure the value of a player, that it's almost impossible to have fatigue because the numbers that are such a big part of covering this sport are staring you in the face almost every single day. Where in basketball, yeah, you can talk about points per game and rebounds per game, but like on-court, off-court stuff, there's so much noise and things like that. Football, the same thing, where there's a lot more subjectivity year to year when you're talking about evaluating most valuable candidates as opposed to Major League Baseball.
0: Well, I know there are a few games today that you have interest in, one of which coincidentally does involve the Dodgers in the nightcap tonight in Colorado. Kyle Freeland going for the home rocks. They're plus 177 dogs. Meanwhile, Roki Sasaki on the other side for L.A. Big near $2 favorite sitting minus 191 at least right now at the DraftKings odds. I'm looking at 11.5 your run total for the game. A lot of juice, though, on that under 119, and I guess that's... We always see these totals that high, given the venue, but you understand the juice on the other side of it as well. What do you think?
1: I mean, I just think this is more about focusing on Roki Sasaki, and maybe even asking at -1.5, -128 might be a fair lay here for the Dodgers. Sasaki, over his last five starts, has really started to turn things around. 30 innings pitched. He has been really good. He's given up just 7 earned runs. He has struck out 28 to just 12 walks. Whatever it is, he's really started to figure some stuff out. And of these five starts that he's had, three of his last four, we'll whittle it down there, he's pitched 6-plus innings in three of the four, including a 7-inning performance on the road against the Mets, in which he struck out 9 and only walked 2. Look, the last start against Milwaukee, the command issue started to pop up a little bit. He walked 5, but for the most part, Sasaki has seemingly figured out whatever has ailed him. He's got a 2.10 ERA and a 3.26 expected over his last five starts. So I think we're starting to kind of, I think, buy in to the turnaround here for Sasaki. And then you mentioned Freeland on the other side. You know, Freeland this year, 6.27 ERA, fielding independent at 4.65. Kind of know what it is at this point for him. Now, he's coming through a really decent stretch where his last three starts, if you look at it since August 2nd, Freeland's been pitching really well. He's given up just one earned run in every single one of those starts that we're discussing here. But maybe, just maybe, you know exactly what you're getting. You're playing Kansas, or he had starts against Kansas City, St. Louis, and then the San Francisco Giants, two of which have not been pitched or hitting particularly well. Maybe we're overvaluing a tiny stretch for Freeland a little bit here. Remember, Tomoyuki Sugano, for example, the other day, he had gone into his start against the Dodgers that was pitching really well, and the Dodgers were like, hey, you know those, all those underlying metrics, buddy? Yeah, we're going to expose every single one of them, and they absolutely blasted him, and I think maybe there's something here, too. So I thought the Dodgers with Sasaki, the turnaround he's made, maybe we'll see it dries out there at Colorado where some pitchers go to die in these starts, but -1.5, -128 seems somewhat fair.
0: How about this one? Don't look now, but your beloved Angels have won 5 of their last 7, including the series opener in Houston yesterday, 3-1. Today, Walbert Urena going, plus 143 road dogs. Ethan Petko on the other side, minus 154, run total 8.5.
1: Yep, so yesterday we had discussed this on the show, that hey, maybe Clausen had started to figure some stuff out, that the Angels are going to be relatively alive to get a low-scoring victory over the Astros, and Clausen started to turn things around, it looked like. Yep. Again, 7 strikeouts, 3 walks, command was better. That fastball's pretty alive, so maybe you've got something here. Walbert Urena has been rock solid, as we have seen. Had a little bit of a blow-up on the road against Miami, 2 1/3, 4 earned runs, bounced back nicely at home against Texas, spun 6 strong innings, gave up just 2 hits, struck out 5, and walked 2. I think we're at a point now where, from a pricing perspective, Urena probably deserves a little bit more respect than he's being given here in this market. And so you do wonder if, again, the Angels might be a little live. .175 ERA, 3.22 expected for Urena over his last 7 starts. Of those outings, Storming, he has given up more than one earned run just once, and that's that Miami start that I'm talking about. Mm-hmm. He has been almost untouchable over the course of this stretch. So I think Urena, again, you're looking at this opening up about a minus 150 price. Seems somewhat similar to what we talked about yesterday, where a pretty strong price in favor of Houston, despite the fact that I don't think you really love the pitching matchup. And sure enough, here at Circa, we saw that overnight at minus 160, and we're starting to get that nibbled away at, and we're down to plus 139 for the Angels, so, and minus 150 for Houston. So to me, it would be Angels or nothing here with Urania in the way that he's been pitching.
0: Let's hit one more here before the break. I am curious what what intrigues you about this Blue Jays-Rays matchup? Because it's one that you highlighted in our rundown today. Max Scherzer and Drew Rasmussen going head-to-head here. Rays pretty significant favorites.
1: Yeah, well, first off, I think that just because of where the Rays are at, you're always pretty interested in the way that they're going to handle things. But very quietly, and we had talked about this, since Max Scherzer came back at the end of July, Stormy, he's actually pitching like okay. Mm-hmm. And you do wonder if maybe he himself has started to figure it out. Since that 7/27 start on the road against the Washington Nationals, we've seen him four times. He has pitched 19 innings. He's given up just five earned runs. It's a 2.37 ERA. And the expected numbers over this stretch for Scherzer have been really solid. 2.37 ERA, 3.10 expected, 3.61 fielding independent. Not giving up a ton of hard contact. So similar to what we talked about with Sasaki potentially or some of these other guys, you know, are we going to buy into a small sample size of recency and say he started to turn things around? But the sample size is starting to grow that Scherzer is maybe starting to figure something out here. So maybe not even buying in on the Blue Jays, because by the way, too, they're in the throes of a wild card race. Mm-hmm. So it's not like they're completely out of it here. I do think that maybe, just maybe, Scherzer, are we sleeping on his potential improvements here? And that at plus 180 or better, is it worth looking at Toronto to be somewhat live here or maybe even in the first five?
0: Toronto, give your boy a dub, okay? Of the 10 games that he's appeared in this season, Toronto's only won three of them, and one of them was his very first start of the year. He's deserved better in a lot of these recent outings, as you put it. So we'll see. Again, plus 180 the price, and minus 125 if you want to take that run and a half as well in Tampa today. You heard that music. We're going to take a quick timeout here on Money Moves, but keeping it rolling. When we come back, college football week zero is upon us. Bets already made for JVT and some I'm considering when we come back.
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0: Back here, Stormy Bonantoni, Jonathan Von Tobel with you. We're live as always in downtown Las Vegas, Circa Resort and Casino. And I mean, as you say, their football season right around the corner. Week zero is going to be here before we know it. We're less than 2 weeks out now. We're here. I feel like we keep on saying football season is almost here, but it's here.
1: I mean, I've said it. Football season started weeks ago when like the Mountain West and all the media days started. I mean, it's just downhill from there at that point too. So, and look, the preseason's underway. These camps have been underway for these college football teams. Obviously, training camps have been underway. So, no, we're here. Look, dude, week zero is around the corner. Your last free weekend is coming up. I invited your husband out, and he was like, Stormy's leaving in a little bit, so I'm just going to do whatever she wants to do.
0: No, did he really?
1: Yeah, he turned me down.
0: Oh, no, that's really sweet, but I'm going to be...
1: Oh, look at me. My husband loves me. Yeah.
0: Sorry, I'm happy you left. Yeah. No, just kidding.
1: Oh, thanks, Stormy. Appreciate that.
0: People
1: don't know what I go through.
0: No, it is. I actually yesterday booked my travel for my first 2 weeks of college football.
1: Have you announced yet? Are you allowed to say what you're going to announce?
0: I don't think so yet. They announced the week zero cruise and everything.
1: You don't think you've said it or you're not allowed to?
0: I haven't said it because I don't know if I'm allowed to.
1: Why would that be a secret?
0: I don't know.
1: Okay.
0: I saw somebody on Twitter tweet the game I was doing and I was like, you are
1: public knowledge.
0: But I don't know. Is it? I don't know.
1: Okay. What would happen if people were to know ahead of time?
0: I don't know. I just don't want to get in trouble. I'll find out today for sure if I'm allowed to or not. That's out of my control. Don't say it.
1: Okay, exactly.
0: But I am really excited for week zero, as I said yesterday, to really kick off the football season and get the opportunity to actually sit back and watch as a fan before we really get going. And you miss a lot of watching it live. Like a lot of my... Mm-hmm. Flights back home are watching highlights from things that I didn't get to watch in full. So excited to just sit down and like fully create a Stormy Bobby imprint on my couch and enjoy all of the games. And one of which we've already talked about a little bit because you love Hawaii this season and you're very optimistic about what they're going to be. I know the injury to Pofele Ashlock, their top wide receiver, is something that
1: he is injured.
0: He is injured. Yes, that's something that deterred you a little bit, but still big picture. I think you like what the Hawaii Rainbow Warriors are coming out with this year.
1: Yeah, well, and we should also know, too, that the timeline for Pofele Ashlock has kind of widened and shrunk, it would seem. Mm-hmm. The initial reports are that he was donezo. And then now you're starting to hear that tepid, like, well, he's probably not going to be available for the Stanford game. So we'll see exactly what his injury status is. You know, these teams are. I would be lying if I were to say that I'm as confident in Hawaii as I was, you know, when I made the bet to win the Mountain West or when we talked about them when we were writing up our conference guides. And that is because of the Ashlock injury, too. But to your point, looking at this first game, I'm really curious to see how high we get on this number.
0: Yeah.
1: I mean, they're up to a 6-point dog here against
0: Stanford. I would like it to climb. If I can get a full touchdown, that would be sweet.
1: Absolutely. And I think that's what I'm going to be curious about is I'll just sit back and wait and see what happens here. But look, I understand situationally it is obviously a travel spot. You have to leave the island. It is their revenge spot, as Stanford went out there and lost the game last year as well.
0: But in walk-off dramatic fashion.
1: Yes, and so I understand that. And, you know, I've heard a lot of, like, well, Stanford's going to have, like, the physical advantage here with the size of their trenches and whatnot. Like, well, they kind of had that advantage last year, and they still ended up losing the game. So we'll see what ultimately ends up happening. But I think this Hawaii team is competent enough, especially, like your point, if we're going to get a full touchdown here, I'm going to be riding with the Bows here. So we'll see what happens. Have not done anything yet, but I am very tempted. And this is kind of the theme for me in this week zero. A lot of dogs and kind of pushing back on some market moves. And if you're going to do it, why not now?
0: Yeah.
1: Right? I know I'm not going to say this. It's not entirely true, but I'll just say it for lack of a better term. We're all kind of in the same spot. We're all projecting. We're all assuming. We're all looking at these rosters, some of which are brand new, and thinking, like, you know, I think that 18-year-old can do this.
0: Yeah.
1: So I don't mind going against market moves so much at the beginning of the year as opposed to the end of the year, because in theory, by the time you get to the end of the season, there's a lot more information available, the lines are a lot tighter, and any move would be more accurate than what you see here in week zero when we're seeing these teams for the first time.
0: Well, Mike Alejado is 21, and I think this 21-year-old is going to have a good day. I do, though, because I don't know. I look at this Stanford offense, and I just don't know if I have the belief that they're going to be able to keep up. I know Davis Warren was officially named QB1 here. For those of you who don't remember that, granted, I know facing Hawaii on the other side is not the same as the Big Ten opponents that he was facing on a weekly basis that 2024 season, but the year after Michigan won the national championship, it was that weird, wonky season where he and Alex Orji were playing for Michigan. It was ugly. He was very turnover-prone when he was asked to do a lot of things in the passing game. I'm just not particularly a fan. I do think their offensive line will be better, to your earlier point, but the one curiosity I truly have, because I don't think that Stanford's offense can keep up with Hawaii's offense in my head, I'm very curious if Stanford will be able to run the ball, because that is something I'm still not confident Hawaii's defense can defend, and if they can, then that'll change things a little bit. But overall, I just look at what this Hawaii team is bringing back, and they're so much farther along in their rebuild than what Stanford is with Tevita Pritchard to this point. And honestly, if you even look back at the last couple years that Pritchard was their offensive coordinator there at Stanford, it wasn't great. They were, his final 2 years, 122nd in total offense in 2021, 92nd in 2022, and now he's the head man in charge. So I'm just not sold at this turnaround happening instantaneously against a team that I like what they're bringing back.
1: I wonder if he is.
0: If he is what?
1: In charge. I can't remember.
0: Luck element of it. He is the...
1: Well, I can't remember what player it was the other day. It was pointed out on Twitter. But one of the players in media called Andrew Luck Coach Luck. And so, like, there's, again, they think this is all...
0: That's probably why he hired his friend, so that he could have a bigger hand in things than he already does as the GM.
1: But we should also point out, too, because we're talking about Hawaii, and we're going to do it week zero, but this is somewhat impactful news, but zooming out a little bit. Yeah, I still think Hawaii can win this thing, because if you've noticed, the odds have shifted quite a bit. And we got more news yesterday. Not only is your boy Jack Lane for the New Mexico Lobos still missing time and nowhere near coming back.
0: I don't want to talk about
1: it. Well, how about this? So preseason Mountain West Defensive Player of the Year, Jaxton Eck, has been out of practice the last 2 days. So we'll see what happens going forward.
0: Jason Eck's son, by the way.
1: And interestingly enough, just in the scheme of college football and where it's at right now, a somewhat under the radar but maybe NFL-esque type transaction, the day that Jaxton Eck misses his first practice, New Mexico just happens to bring in a transfer linebacker from the portal. So I do wonder what that means. So just keep that in mind, that you're talking about a starting quarterback and a best defensive player for a team that was largely believed to be the favorite to win the Mountain West. They are no longer. But there are some injuries adding up at key spots for New Mexico.
0: I said yesterday the USC-San Jose State game was one that I was interested in. I'm not usually in the habit of wanting to lay 38.5 points with anybody, but the more I did end up looking into this game, the more I like it. USC already bet up from 35.5 to 38.5, but I think that's the right side. Under Lincoln Riley, they're 5-0, 4-1 ATS in season openers, also 6-1 against the spread the first 2 weeks of the season of his tenure against either G6 competition or Stanford, which could equate at times, based on what you see from them in recent history. Last year against Missouri State, they were 36.5-point favorite, won by 60. Second game against Georgia Southern, 29.5-point favorite, won by 39. 2 years ago, even after they beat LSU in the season opener out here at Allegiant Stadium, you think, oh, they're going to have a massive letdown game. They go on and just spank Utah State 48-0 the next week. So I think there is something in Lincoln Riley, for whatever reason, that he wants to go out and blast these teams when he can. He beats the teams that he's supposed too early on in the season. I asked you the question yesterday, how bad is San Jose State going to be? Because that's going to be a big layer to this, and you did not seem particularly confident. It looks like another big rebuilding year for Ken Niumatalolo. They didn't return a single defensive starter, and even when Jaden Maiava is out of this game tearing up fools and he's done with what he's going to do. They have so much depth, the Trojans do, that I think they should still be able to combat whatever San Jose starters do.
1: Would you want to lay it, or would you wait for what the team total emerges to be?
0: I might do that angle. Okay. I think the team total angle might be more of a way to look. Because there's always the concern about the backdoor cover, which you don't want to lay a number if you think that that's possible with the other side. At least that's my two cents. The more I went into this and just looking at the way that USC has handled lesser than competition early in the season, I found it to be pretty attractive. Maybe we can talk about this more a little bit later, and we certainly will leading up to the actual week zero games. But the UNLV Memphis line with the Rebs going up from 3-6, I think, is really interesting as well. Neither team wants to announce their quarterbacks, but I'm pretty sure I know who both are. No?
1: For Memphis, I'd be curious to see what you think. I
0: think it's going to be Stokes based on like all the reports.
1: And again, I always love what we like choose to buy and what we choose to not. A lot of people in media circles are like, whoa, true quarterback competition between Alex Orji and Jackson Arnold. You're going to see both because guess what? They're going to run packages for Orji. So that is a true statement made by Dan Mullen. But I do think Arnold's going to be the guy. But either way.
0: He's brought in for a reason, But Orji's got the physical tools and the running ability. So does Jackson Arnold.
1: Sure. But I'm with you. This is another one of those where I took 6.5 here because I don't think this is going to get to 7.
0: Okay.
1: So that was my gamble. I took 6.5 with Memphis. I don't think we're going to push this to 7, but we'll see. And by the way, you should note, too, a starting defender for TCU kicked off the team. So that's a pretty big deal. We'll see if that gets up to that 8. But again, still confident I'm going to get 7.5 or better.
0: I just think this first game for Memphis is a real litmus test of what they're going to be. I'm curious with all the transfers they brought in, if it's going to click quick enough. Granted, like, Charles Huff knows them very well. The bulk of this team is coming over for him from Southern Miss. Okay, we got to step aside. Back with more on VSiN next.
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18: All right, everybody, we're kicking off hour two here of Money Moves. Stormy Bonantoni, Jonathan Von Tobel with you. Giddy up. We got a lot to get to. Coming up in about a half an hour, Christopher Powers of Golf Digest is going to help us break down the BMW Championship. After what we saw from Scottie Scheffler this past weekend, you would imagine that monkey finally being off of his back, probably feeling pretty good as he enters this portion of the postseason. We also have best bets at the end of the hour. We'll dive into some interesting prop markets available from an NFL future standpoint. And we're going to start in the National Football League as well with our NFL training camp tour.
19: Join Stormy and JVT as they go on the Money Moves NFL training camp tour.
18: Yeah, boy, today we are out there in Kansas City. Look at that little car on the move, as always. And it is an interesting season that the Kansas City Chiefs are coming off of. First time in what feels like forever that they didn't make the postseason. The division, they were never really felt like they were going to be live for that. Patrick Mahomes ends up ending his season early, and there's all of the questions about the torn ACL and LCL, what he's ultimately going to look like coming back from that injury. big picture, early thought on the Kansas City Chiefs for you?
2: I mean, the big picture thought would be that if we just go by the basic logic that we have for all of these teams every year, that this team probably should bounce back. I mean, the season ago, what, won six games, if I remember that correctly? But ultimately, if you look at their Pythagorean win theorem, in terms of just what they probably should have won and whatnot, they're sitting at 9.5, so they got a little unlucky in these one-score games. That was an incredible stat. I think it was Mina Kimes who put this one out, too, that opponents missed, like, one field goal against them, like, little things like that. Like, things went really poorly for them. And so you would think that there's just some sort of course correction coming. I do think you have some questions offensively. You mentioned the biggest one, which is just, hey, what does Patrick Mahomes look like coming back from this ACL injury, especially coming back so quickly, and how effective he will be. I also think, too, would you not argue that this is a somewhat flawed wide receiver room to an extent? I know a lot of people think highly of this group as a whole, but I think much of that is due to past performances of different offenses than opposed to what we have seen here. I mean, you look at some of the pieces that they have added. We talk about like a Xavier Worthy, for example, who hasn't really panned out and hasn't really been a very nuanced route runner and productive receiver. I mean, Rashee Rice is just a knucklehead. You have no idea what's going to come out from there. And the rest of the depth chart here at wide receiver, I think, is somewhat flawed. So you wonder what that looks like. Travis Kelce is very old, as we would know, in football years. So the effectiveness, we've seen him statistically decline every single season. So I think you're really banking on Andy Reid to do his thing, Patrick Mahomes to do his thing on a recovering knee. And I think there's something to that, but I also think that makes them a team that is much more mortal than the recent iterations of the Kansas City Chiefs, obviously.
18: And maybe, like, I know it's Eric, it's Andy Reid's offense, but with Eric Bieniemy coming back into the fold, too, that's the time in the era when Patrick Mahomes had some of the best numbers of his career. So could maybe that influence have something to be able to help? He being Patrick Mahomes, said he does need to tweak his game and run less, because last year, even healthy, the passing stats were down and the rushing numbers were way up. And a big reason for that was because nobody was open. And so if we already saw those issues last year, you don't have a lot of confidence in the wide receiver group now. How are we going to be able to ensure that he doesn't have to do that? Well, you need to have a more supportive run game. So is Kenneth Walker ultimately going to be that guy? And that fix is kind of the next question.
2: Yeah, and so I think that if you wanted to get, like, a little froggy here in terms of futures bets and awards to be made and whatever it is, could I convince you for Kenneth Walker to win Offensive Player of the Year? Because I do wonder, Andy Reid has a very rich history of getting a lot out of his running backs, right? You look at the running backs that he has had in his time. Obviously, you go all the way back to Brian Westbrook when he was with him. Justin, obviously, you'll remember these. These are some Philadelphia Eagles running backs. You know, Westbrook was awesome. LeSean McCoy, his time in Kansas City. Jamal Charles was fantastic. And the common thread amongst those guys, too, is they're not just between the tackle runners. You know, he used them in the passing game. They racked up a lot of touches overall. And so if you think that this Chiefs team is going to really rebound and be strong on offense, we just went through the wide receiver depth chart, the age of one Travis Kelce. I think that means that Kenneth Walker, who's a pretty explosive back himself, has a pretty good opportunity to put a pretty strong season together. Now, I think the rebuttal would be I'd want more than 40-1, but I think the overall premise of Walker being a really effective player, and, you know, we're going to have like a fantasy-themed week this week at VSiN and over here at Circa, from a fantasy standpoint, a really strong fantasy option for you. But I think Kenneth Walker is going to be a really good and productive offensive player because I think he's with the right guy. I think Andy Reid's going to do a lot with him.
18: Yeah, I understand. To your point, though, I would like a little bit more bang for my buck considering how down the offense was a year ago. And there are other running back options who I think just do more than Kenneth Walker does. And granted, that's why they're at the top of the board, right? You look at what Jahmyr Gibbs and the expectations are for him and Bijan Robinson and even Christian McCaffrey when healthy. Like, those guys are just utilized more as a Swiss Army knife than Kenneth Walker is. But
2: that's Kenneth Walker prior, right?
18: Sure.
2: I'm talking about Kenneth Walker with Andy Reid.
18: Well, we'll see how his hands are.
2: Sure. I mean, but I think that there's the whole point here being is maybe he's not going to be offensive player of the year. I think he's going to be really good under Reid. I think Reid has done a lot with a lot of these guys in his time as a head coach. And some of these Andy Reid offenses have worked their best when you have a true threat coming out of the backfield, both on the ground and through the air. And look, for Walker, you know, say what you want. We'll just use last season as an example. He only had 40 catches. He had 40 catches at 9.7 yards per reception. So, like, he can be effective when used. And I think that's going to be a really interesting angle here for Kansas City's offense.
18: In terms of the win total for Kansas City, it is set at double digits at 10.5. You're getting plus money on the over, though, plus 115 if you do think they can exceed expectations. Minus 140 on the under. And my big question is how they're going to do in those AFC West games in particular. And last year was just uncharacteristically bad in the division. They went 1-5 after going 20-4 in the division the four seasons prior. And as you mentioned off the top, like a big reason for that was their lack of ability to win these one score games. Mm-hmm. And so can they get back on the right side of variance with that, I think, is a big question. But not only just at large, big picture in the division, are they going to be able to do that?
2: I mean, I think so, too. And I do think, too, that they're going to be better defensively, or pretty good defensive team. So that should help you out as well. You spend, what, your first three draft picks, I think it was, on a defensive player, corner, defensive tackle, and edge. So, and I like R. Mason Thomas, played at Oklahoma. He's a pretty good player. He was a really big part of why Oklahoma was so good last year. So I think you've done enough there defensively to really shore up yourself up front and on the periphery. So I think they're going to be better defensively. Now, from a pricing standpoint, you know, 10.5, I'm still high on the Chargers, even though we got the news today, right, that Biadasz is going to be done for the foreseeable future with that knee injury. So that sucks for an offensive line that continues to deal with those and get hits.
18: They just paid the dude $30 million,
2: yep.
18: too.
2: And then you know how I feel about the Broncos, and as it has been brought up many times, I mean, there's a lot of signs that the Broncos are going to take some steps back, I think, too. When we get to them, we'll discuss those at length. So maybe the not by default, because that sounds like, you know, you just limp into this, but maybe the Chiefs still win this division. They were my pick to win the division overall, but I think it's Chargers or Chiefs who are going to win this thing, and I would not be surprised if they win those 10 games and still win the AFC West and are a threat in the playoffs, just because when you get that old dog to the tournament, no. They just know what to do, right? We saw Travis Kelce juke their young safety out of his socks the other day. Like, the old man still got it every once in a while. And I think Reed, when they get there, if they get to the table, are going to be good enough in those one-off situations from a game prep and planning standpoint that they'll be dangerous in the postseason.
18: I want to go a little bit more down the road of Patrick Mahomes here quickly, because he's the favorite for comeback player of the year. Is plus 185 a little too freaking low, considering how many other guys are coming back from injuries of significance? But obviously, if it like, does he win that? What does he have to do to win that?
2: Okay, so this is my question. I'm glad you brought this up. He played 14 games last year.
18: Correct.
2: Is he coming back?
18: And he was terrible, too. So maybe that layers into it of why he's that short. But that's not supposed to be a part of it.
2: Yeah, no, I'm just wondering, like, is he coming back? He played 14 games. You know what I mean? Like, you didn't miss that much time. Voters consider him a comeback player? Because, like, when I view comeback, I mean, you're coming back from adversity.
18: It's overcoming hardship, adversity, and injury.
2: Sure. But you played 14 games last year. Like, and to your point, I mean, there were 6-8 in his starts. Again, quarterback record's not a start. But either way, my whole point is, to your point about the guys that are coming back from injury, wouldn't you consider Jaden Daniels' comeback more of a comeback?
18: 100%.
2: Right? Kyler Murray, Daniel Jones, things like that. And even then, Jones got hurt in December. I think you make the argument there. But either way,
18: looked at this market and thought I was way too short.
2: No, I'm with you. I'm agreeing with you. Yeah. Like, I wonder, and this, again, you're handicapping voters. Will voters view, that is my base question, will voters view Patrick Mahomes as a comeback candidate, even though he played in 14 games last year? Well, and what's the cutoff? If he had played in 16 games and got injured in the final week, is he coming back? Or in the penultimate week? Is he a comeback player? Where is your cutoff of, right? What if you got hurt in the final play of the last game of the regular season? I'm just curious.
18: I genuinely think the answer is yes. And it's because of the injury itself. It's not because of what you did prior to that. It's because of what you're coming back from.
2: Okay. I think that's a fair response, too. But I just think, man, I look at all these guys and what they're coming back from.
18: Well, look at Aaron Donald, 9-1.
2: Sure. I mean, well, Donald, that shouldn't count,
18: coming
2: right?
18: back from retirement. Yeah,
2: that shouldn't count.
18: That shouldn't count.
2: So he should not be up there.
18: I personally say don't waste your money on that, but are voters going to be at the point where they're just like, this is unbelievable? If he ends up having a great season, like, this is so cool. This guy was out of commission.
2: Also, if he has a good enough season, does he get both comeback and MVP? Or would they voters say, we'll just give him MVP and give comeback to somebody else?
18: I think I could see that happening.
2: Right? They would give him MVP and then give comeback to somebody else?
18: Yes. Yeah.
2: I'm curious. I think you're right. I didn't really think about it that way.
18: I don't think he's going to be in position for MVP, though. I'm down on the Chiefs this year. I am not buying in on them getting, like, the full resurgence, back to greatness, all of this stuff. I think they're going to be a very mid team.
2: I mean, I think they're going to win 9-10 games. I think they're pretty, personally, I think they're pretty accurately priced. I think, like, 10.5 under minus 140, a vast majority of your projections are probably, like 9 or 10 wins. I think they're a playoff team. I'm going to be curious to see how good they're going to be defensively and what Kenneth Walker means for them, too.
18: So, to your point, every single analyst at VSiN in our NFL betting guide that's out right now has Kansas City back in the playoffs, myself included. I do not have them winning the division, though. You do in the betting guide, at least for the division picks. 11 of our 23 had them winning the division. 10, I guess the rest had them in the playoffs. 3 had AFC championship. That was Mitch Moss, Tim Murray, Matt Eumanns. And then Tim specifically had the Chiefs getting back to the Super Bowl and winning it. But that is your that's your thought process
2: Now. In our Pro Football Futures draft tomorrow, you will not be taking anything Kansas City Chiefs related unless it's negative.
18: I was going to say, I can take unders. Yeah. We're allowed to take unders in the Futures draft. That'll be a fun exercise that we've got coming on tomorrow, by the way. That will be at 5 o'clock Eastern right here on VSiN. All of your favorite personalities around the network in one place with a snake-style draft, making our favorite Futures picks. And get some new faces as well. Super Bowl-winning wideout Keyshawn Johnson as a part of this. Sports commentator Nick Bakay coming out there. We also have the guru, John Hansen. It'll be fun. 5 p.m. tomorrow.
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1: 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And I feel like we say this all the time, but the guides are worth it alone. Like, just for the guides, you're getting more than you pay for the full subscription, where you get everything else. And our college football betting guide, we mentioned this with Adam Burke yesterday, just how comprehensive it is with how much players are changing on a year-to-year basis now in this era of the sport. To have that just in your back pocket is so helpful.
2: With accurate information, Stormy. With accurate information. Very, very important.
1: As opposed to some other publications that we have seen recently.
2: Very accurate. Shout out to Parker Fleming, who's a friend of the network, with a really good idea that I just saw on social media. The NFL should treat the preseason like March Madness. Scatter games throughout the day.
1: I would love that. Not just put them at night. I would love that.
2: That'd be pretty cool. It'd be good to watch a preseason game. And they're all practice games. Like, who cares? Just put them during the day.
1: How much NFL preseason do you take in? Like, how much do you really watch?
2: I get a little bit here and there. Not a ton. You know, there's certain players that I want to watch that you'll tune in for to watch. I will watch every second of every Indianapolis Colts game, of course, because I'm just a really big fan. And then outside of that, nothing much.
1: Yeah, I was going to say for me, same. It's like mostly 49ers and Panthers, but I really enjoy it. And I like looking for certain teams, quarterback depth in particular, because we know year after year, quarterback injuries are obviously significant. They happen. They creep up when you least expect them. So if you are somebody who's betting a season win total, you want to have at least some optimism at the position should that player need to step in for a week or two, if not longer. Which actually leads me to, in a little bit of a different conversation, but we've been talking about all these different markets up on DraftKings this year. And particularly for the season, there are a few that are like fast NFL futures, first quarterback to do XYZ, first running back, first wide receiver, whatever it is. And at the quarterback position, one of the markets that at least presented a little bit of intrigue to me was the first quarterback to throw for 400 plus yards. And obviously with that, you have to take into account who they're playing early on in the season, what you think their capabilities are, the health of each wide receiver room, tight end room, all of those different types of things. Joe Burrow is your favorite, and I don't think that's a big surprise to anyone else, but there are so many good quarterbacks and interesting names worth a look. Matthew Stafford, 11-1, Justin Herbert, 16-1, Brock Purdy even. I was slightly surprised that he was still up there at 18-1, given just the situation that they're in right now. Jordan Love, 22-1, and so on and so forth. Anyone in particular that stood out on your end when you were going through this morning?
2: There's not one for you? I thought you were going to have one for me here.
1: I mean, Dak stands out to me.
2: Okay, because I have a off-the-wall one for you.
1: But he's the second shot on the board, and forgive me, I was like kind of reading this back and forth. But Dak at 10-1, he's your second shot on the board. He has had more 400-yard games than you think. He's done it 10 times.
2: Mm-hmm.
1: And just given the pass catchers that he has, CeeDee Lamb, George Pickens, this is a team that you imagine, even with the defense getting better, is still going to have to win by putting up numbers, and I could very easily see that happen relatively early.
2: All right, so this quarterback that I was kind of looking at last year had a couple of big blow-up performances, 320 yards. He went 27-44, 320 yards against the Indianapolis Colts, 47-57, 452 yards on November 16th of last year as well against the 49ers. Do you know who I'm talking about? What about Jacoby Brissett? If the Cardinals are going to be trailing,
1: what a joke of a game. Sorry.
2: Seriously, but like, right, if we're looking at this strategy wise, you would want somebody who's going to throw the ball around a lot. You know, some of these quarterbacks with run games that are relatively strong, like Jared Goff. I know he's a good quarterback, but we know how good their running game is, what their strategy is going to be, how often will he find himself in opportunities. They have an easy schedule, so how often will they be trailing to the point where maybe he would have to throw more times than expected? So I think you're trying to find through the rough some of these situations. And Jacoby Brissett had to throw for a ton of yards last year at times because they were trailing by so much. I mean, look at some of these numbers. The Colts, he threw for 320. I mentioned the 450 against San Francisco. Francisco, the 317 against Jacksonville in an overtime game, 301 against Tampa Bay. And so if you're on a bad team, you're going to be trailing quite a bit. Why not look for a guy like that? And Brissett is up there for a reason, right? 16-1, I think, in part because of what we're talking about here. They're going to be relatively poor, which means you're going to be throwing from a deficit a lot, and maybe he's one of your options. And you look at the schedule, because that's a big part of it, too. It's like, okay, well, you're going to be trailing quite a bit, so that's going to be part of it. Early on in the season, you're going to be on the road against Los Angeles Chargers. You're already 10-point dogs in that game for week one, so you'll, in theory, be trailing there. Against the Seahawks at home, September 20th, you're going to be sizable dogs there. At San Francisco, we'll see if that's the case, but that was the team he threw for 450 mm-hmm. against last year. And then at the New York Giants, who aren't a very good defensive team, at least it seems, on the back end, I think it might be a good opportunity for Jacoby Brissett to potentially be your first guy at 400-plus yards. What do you think?
1: 16-1 there. I'm not particularly interested in it. Curious about the protection that he's going to have in general as well. But I understand the thought process. And I think to that end, that's why you see Joe Burrow and Dak Prescott as your top-of-the-board favorites in this spot, is because of the defense's history. And even though they're supposed to be better, they're still not supposed to be great
2: that
1: end.
2: They'll be great.
1: The Matthew Stafford one also intrigued me a little bit just because of their week two game against the Giants. And that's another thing just in general, as you mentioned, the path that you have to take with some of these. Dak also, who I liked the most, plays the Giants week one and then the Commanders week two. And I think those are both defenses that can be had, especially Washington. I know you're trying to retool things, but I don't know.
2: No, I think I'd rather have Dak just because, like, for Stafford, there's more of a chance of Stafford being up in one of the, in these games, and so they're not needing to throw it,
1: That's
2: right?
1: That's a Monday night game, too, which I don't know if I like that
2: sure.
1: being in a primetime standalone spot.
2: But to your point about Dak, like, if I'm wrong, because I think the Cowboys are going to be better, we'll talk about the Cowboys tomorrow as part of our training camp tour, especially on defense, but what if they are the defense from last year? Then all of a sudden you're like, all right, we're in some back-and-forth affairs with division rivals, and we got to, you know, that was last year, right? That ridiculous overtime loss, was it, to the New York Giants? I wish they were going back and mm-hmm. forth in an insane fashion. But either way, Dak, I think, makes a little bit more sense, too, when you're looking at it from that regard.
1: Drake May at 22-1, if you wanted to circle maybe week two in Pittsburgh with how bad their defense was last year, if that continues.
2: Yeah. I don't know if you're, are you circling specific dates? You're trying to look at the most opportunities,
1: right? I think it could be, both things can be true.
2: Mm-hmm.
1: But I'm looking specifically at early season games. Like, what are those first 3 weeks? And obviously at Seattle, that's not going to happen. But at the value of 22-1, I'm just thinking conceptually if there's something there. Any other names maybe before we move on?
2: I mean,
1: you had more interest in the running back room if you want to go to that. So that's another market. First running back to have 150 rush yards in a single game this season. Jonathan Taylor, your favorite, plus 450. Derrick Henry, plus 650. Bijan Robinson, also at that same price.
2: Get it right.
1: Before you get to Jahmyr Gibbs, plus 750. And then you get to the double digits after that. But a lot of big names at double-digit prices.
2: Yeah, I'd also throw out there really quickly for the quarterbacks, just to hit on it, the other name I was going to say real quick before we moved on, Cam Ward, if you think they're not going to be particularly good, again, the concept of trailing in a lot of these games, whatever it is.
1: What was that price?
2: He's like 65-1, somewhere in that range. So that was kind of what I was looking for. Some of these guys were going to be on bad teams was the angle that I took, as opposed to some of the good ones.
1: 40-1 on DraftKings.
2: 40-1, okay, excuse me. All right, so for this, so there's a couple, like, look, Jonathan Taylor, you know, first, again, so 150-plus rushing yards. You look at it, and you're like, it makes sense, right? He's a very good running back. He's explosive. I think you kind of, again, because what alters your thinking is you want to be the first running back here. So looking at the schedule and what Indianapolis has, you're probably, I'm going to draw a line through, like, games. Like, look at the start of the schedule for Indianapolis. Baltimore, Kansas City, Houston. Like, those are three teams which I think you can make the case. They're going to be pretty good defensive groups. We'll see if Baltimore's much better. But not a really good shot that you're running for over 150 yards against those three teams, mm-hmm. especially if the Colts are trailing in some of them. So I kind of wanted to start at the top and maybe work against the case for Jonathan Taylor. So ultimately where I went that I teased at the beginning of the show is, could I interest you in Omarion Hampton? Because the Arizona Cardinals are their first opponent, as we mentioned. They're big favorites there. They get the Raiders at home as well. So they start at home, back-to-back games, Cardinals and Raiders. So two really relatively soft opponents that you can run the ball against, and I think you can have some success. We'll see what the Bills are defensively, but last year they were a dead average team, and I don't know if they're getting much better, and they're going through a scheme change. So differences in terms of explosivity, things like that, allowing explosive runs, where maybe you're going to have some communication issues at the beginning of a year when you're changing your defensive scheme. I think there's three pretty good opportunities for Hampton to potentially get it done. Now, the problem is, once you get past past that. You've got Seattle, you've got Denver, you got Kansas City, you got the Rams. So the opportunities dry up really quickly until you get to like November 22nd. Because I'm going to go out on a limb and say he's not going to rush for 150 yards against the Seahawks, Broncos, Chiefs, Rams, or Texans. And so I wonder if you really need to get this done in like the first 3 weeks. But, you know, you're thinking, I think, what was it, 20 to 1 or so for Amari and Hampton? That's what I was looking at for the running backs.
1: Any concern, just like we talked about earlier, with the offensive line injuries?
2: Oh, I think so. I mean, that's why you're looking at this. I mean, I think, though, the offensive line, because it sounds like the Slater thing is going to work itself out, and obviously Biotis not being there isn't great. But I think I'm more concerned, again, about the pass protection of Justin Herbert as opposed to being able to generate some runs for this group. And, by the way, I just really like Mike McDaniel. He's very good at scheming running games, even with all the weapons that are in front of her, lack thereof.
1: Okay, quick timeout here. Come in on Money Moves. When we return, we're going to head out to the links. It was Scotty Sanity over the weekend. Will that continue on PGA Tour this weekend with the BMW getting underway tomorrow? Christopher Powers of Golf Digest is going to stop by, give us his thoughts on the star stud field getting underway.
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13: Hey, Las Vegas, are you tired of

0: coach last week. That's Scottie Scheffler. So obviously he should be the number he's at. The Rory number is crazy. I think that's a little of that post-Ibiza, is that how you pronounce it, Ibiza trip that went pretty viral a couple weeks ago. He was never going to play well in 100-degree Memphis, probably nursing a couple-week hangover. So actually getting a pretty good price on Rory, and he's so good that he could bounce back this week. And this is a golf course we're going to get into in a little bit, Bellerive, where guys who hit it a very long way are going to succeed this week. You can go back and look at the PGA Championship here. Obviously, Brooks Koepka won. Tiger Woods competed, contended late in that one. He's not an accurate driver, but he hits it a long way. At least he was back at when the PGA was here. Gary Woodland was up there last time the PGA was here. So as good as Scottie looked last week, as terrifying as that is, you can separate at that golf course they played last week, TPC Southwind, with your iron play, and that's what he did. That's why he won by as many strokes as he did. That's not going to be the case this week. Look, he's still Scottie Scheffler. He might win all three of these playoff events and win the Player of the Year in a down year for him. But I think it's a little more open this week, and he won't have a chance to separate with his irons, because so many guys who hit the driver far and not that straight are going to have a chance this week.
1: So outside of that, being able to hit far but maybe not too accurate, what other stats would you weigh a little bit heavier in a field like this, a course like this?
0: Well, again, I mean, obviously, approach. So Scottie should fare well this week. Again, if you go back to that PGA, Tiger Woods was hitting his irons like he was still in his prime. So you gotta be able to hit it long, but then you gotta be able to hit your approach clubs, obviously. So ball striking. That's why you're going to hear the name Sam Burns quite a bit this week, because he's taken his ball striking to another level and has not gotten over the line somehow, despite how well he's been playing. So he's a guy who's probably priced appropriately this week. It's a little too low for my liking. I'm looking a little bit further down, but yeah, the best ball strikers and the longest drivers will be at the top of the board on Sunday.
2: Yeah, Burns in that 17-18-1 range, as Christopher Powers of Golf Digest joins us here on the Progressive Guest Line. Well, let's get into some of those names then. As you looked farther down the board, who popped to you and the skill set matches the field this way?
0: Yeah, for me, it's Chris Goddard. I think there is still a 28-1 out there. He performed really nicely across the pond in Scotland after he won the John Deere. Then he comes back to the States, misses the cut at the Rocket Classic, but bounces back last week. Nothing that impressive, but he gained in every important area, and his weapon is the driver. So I like his chances this week. This is a guy who's seventh in the FedEx Cup standing, so he is just as live as anybody to, you know, if I think it's 12 of the last 19 FedEx Cup playoffs. That's all the FedEx Cup playoffs. Somebody has won two of the playoff events. So he's a guy who's live to maybe win this week and next week. And kind of, he's had a career year already with three victories, but this could launch him into another stratosphere. And I think he's a good candidate for that. He's 11th on tour in strokes gained off the tee, 9th in strokes gained total. So I like Goddard up at 28-1. I think that's a really good number in a small 50-man field.
1: Any other outrights outside of Goddard up?
0: Yeah, it's tough to find like a true long shot this week. Again, the field's so small. Mm-hmm. Usually guys 30 to 1 and under, top of the board guys, win these playoff events. But I do think Sungjae Im at 70-1 is worth a little sprinkle. This is a guy who over the last month he's played in 5 events. He has finished in the top 15 in 4 of them, and his best finish in that stretch was last week, a T5 in Memphis, and he was in the mix for a bit until Scottie pulled away. Now, he has been very reliant on the putter, which is always a little scary. That's a fickle golf club. It could all come crashing down this week. But again, 70-1, 50-man field, a guy who's played really good golf over the last month and has some success winning golf tournaments in his career. I think that's definitely worth a shot that he could all maybe put it all together. He's hit his irons okay. He's driven it pretty well over this last month. So if the putter stays hot, he might be able to put it all together, and 70-1 is a pretty crazy number.
2: Personally, for myself betting golf, I feel like I'm always looking to some of the derivative and placement markets to give myself a little bit more wiggle room. I know you don't get the bang for your buck that you do for the outright markets, but still very fun and gives you a little bit longer of a sweat at times, especially if somebody doesn't have a great start. You still feel like maybe they can work themselves back in. Are there any of those top 20s, top 10s, even top 5s that caught your attention this week?
0: Yeah, and the best part about that, Stormy, is that they play all 4 rounds this week. There's no cut, so even if a guy is way out of it, he can go crazy on Sunday.

0: and maybe still sneak into that top 20, and you can still find some plus money guys in the top 20. One guy is Michael Brennan, who I like. Thought he would probably, coming off the win at Wyndham, would probably finish dead last week. And he ended up T42. That's not impressive, but at that golf course for him, coming off a win, that's not bad. And now he gets to a golf course that accentuates his strength, which is the driver. You can find him plus, I think, 115 to finish in the top 20. So I like him. And he's 47th in the FedEx Cup standings. He's going to need to have a massive week to get into the Tour Championship, to get into that top 30. It doesn't mean he's gonna, but at least he's incentivized to go try and finish top five. He might have to win. PGA Tour people would be able to answer that question for you. But he needs to have a big week. And then Minwoo Lee, talking about guys who hit the ball everywhere, but they hit it really far. Gary Woodland played well here. Everybody's shouting out Gary Woodland. If the golf course is good for Gary Woodland, it's good for Minwoo Lee. And he's a guy who's not that far removed from a solo second at the Scottish Open a month ago. So spray it and pray it. To spray and pray it, guys. Minwoo Lee and Michael Brennan in the placement market. Minwoo, I would say top 10. I think he's a big time boomer bust guy. And then Brennan, needing a big week, I like top 20 at plus money.
1: All right, what about some matchups, if anything, for this tournament? Do you like?
0: Yeah, I'm going with, you know, Patrick Cantlay has put together some pretty solid results recently, but nothing that special. Whereas Victor Hovland is boomer bust potential. He's a guy who beat Scottie Scheffler this summer at the Travelers Championship. He hits the ball a long way, a little bit crooked sometimes, but a great ball striker. I expect him to be at the top of the leaderboard. Where if Patrick Cantlay doesn't win this week, he'll have gone four full years without a victory on the PGA Tour, which is somewhat shocking, hard to believe. Victor Hovland has actually won golf tournaments in the last 4 years, so he's an underdog to Patrick Cantlay, I believe, DraftKings, where I bet it. So I'm taking Hovland over Patrick Cantlay.
2: Quick, just like general question for you, because I feel like a lot of casual fans might be thinking, well, the major championships are all over at this point, maybe not as dialed into the playoffs. How much for you as a golf fan do you enjoy this time of year where you have the best of the best that you're watching each week?
0: Well, I do prefer a cut and a full field as a golf sicko or hardo, whatever you want to call me. But I'll still have some interest this weekend. I was at the U.S. Amateur last weekend. That's a very enjoyable kind of hardo golf experience. But next week is a little bit boring, only 30 guys. I know there's a lot on the line. This is probably the last really super serious golf tournament. Then you do have the President's Cup coming, sure, and guys are still trying to make that team. So this is still a pretty big week for that stuff. So, yeah, I still have plenty of interest in the BMW.
2: That's actually a thing quickly. We've only got about 30 seconds left with you. But stylistically, do you expect like some guys that are really going for it to be a little bit hyper-aggressive in some moments throughout the tournament?
0: For sure, and this is a course where you can be. You can kind of swing freely with the driver, which is, again, why I like some of the longer hitters like Minwoo and Michael Brennan. So this is a course where you can kind of throw caution to the wind.
2: Cash purses on the line. You want to get in the bracket or the President's Cup, as you mentioned. Like, that's what I think is at least a little bit fun about it, is just the differences there. Christopher, thank you so much, as always. We appreciate your time.
0: Thank you for having me.
2: Again, check out all of the work over there at Golf Digest. And remember as well, we've got a lot going on. Yes, the golf playoffs are coming to an end, but football season is right around the corner. And Rabo Authentics and VSiN are taking the bets to the beach coming up next week. Tim Murray and Matt Eumanns headed out to Hawaii for a special edition of VSiN Primetime, live from the islands Wednesday, August 26th, plus a beach edition of the College Football Betting Podcast as well, breaking down all of that Week Zero action. Don't miss VSiN in Paradise, live from Hawaii, Wednesday, August 26th, starting at 7 p.m. Eastern, only on VSiN.
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2: Beautiful. Let's get to it. Stick around. 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
8: 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Baez is one of the Cardinals' top prospects, and he made his Major League debut on Saturday, August 15th, a day he will never forget. This will be the day he became the first player in Major League Baseball history to hit three home runs in his MLB debut. And he did it in his first three at-bats. And the first homer came on the first pitch. Baez is the eighth player in baseball's modern era since 1900 to hit multiple homers in his regular season MLB debut, and the third this season. The Cardinals, who normally are a very competitive team, have had a very underwhelming season, hovering around 500. But on this Saturday, August 15th, it was all about the debut of Joshua Baez that did not disappoint.
7: That was the Findlay Cadillac Player Performance of the Week, brought to you by Findlay Cadillac Henderson.
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1: Last couple of minutes here on Money Moves. Jonathan Von Tobel, Stormy Bonnet, Tony, you know the deal. 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That is out, too, wherever you get your podcasts. All right. So I wanted to take over for a couple of different things. First off, I'm going to use a Stormy Bonnetone terminology here.
2: Awesome LaPasta?
1: No, kill me now. Tyler Warren just left the field.
2: No.
1: Favoring his upper right thigh, according to Jake Arthur, who covers the Indianapolis Colts. That matters for many different reasons. Obviously, Tyler Warren's awesome. But the other part is I think his name is Alec Pierce. I don't know if we've heard of him before.
2: Pretty decent.
1: Yeah, so another white pass catcher may be injured here. We'll see what happens for Indianapolis, but Tyler Warren.
2: The Keenan Allen signing did officially become official today, though, yep. So you got that going for you.
1: So just keep that in mind. Again,
2: that is big news, though. Hopefully he's okay.
1: Right. I mean, it's a thin wide receiver room that still has a lot of guys out there that you did not expect to be out there. All right, so there's a couple of things. So first off, the Warren injury, wanted to note that. Second, we have Major League Baseball going on right now, and we are trying to keep track of everything, but things happen while we're in the throes of a show. And so we missed the fact that the Pittsburgh Pirates came back to beat the Detroit Tigers today. Tigers were up 3-1 in this contest against Pittsburgh in the seventh inning. Rafael Flores, how about this, comes off the bench for the Pirates. Hits not one, but two home runs. It is the first time since 1900, at the least, that a player like Rafael has not started the game and hit multiple homers, and then would go on to win it on a Brandon Lau walk-off home run. So the Pirates, with a little bit of history, Flores specifically, with two homers coming off the bench and a walk-off home run from Brandon Lau, gives the Pirates a victory today. A game in which Paul Skene started and looked okay.
2: They need to get some more dubs with homeboy on the field.
1: Yeah.
2: It has not been friendly toward him in the win-loss column, that is for sure. But with that in mind, actually, it is time for the best bets portion of the program today. And you have several in Major League Baseball. I know we did an at-large preview earlier, just kind of going through the slate, but you've actually put some bets in the account.
1: Yeah, this is the ones we talked about, so let's do this thing. First off, we'll start with Major League Baseball since you started there, unless I don't think there's a graphic, so we'll just start with Major League Baseball. First off, the games tonight. Dodgers run line, -1.5, -130. We talked about the turnaround of Roki Sasaki. He's really started, I think, find his groove over his last 30 innings pitched. I'm going to trust you're going to be able to get this thing done here. And I understand when you look at this from the perspective of playing against the Colorado Rockies, but specifically when you look at pitching in that park, you could probably be dealt a little bit of a blow. But still, I do think that Sasaki's going to be able to get this done here today. I know that I think this is incorrect, by the way, guys. This has Rockies at Dodgers. This should be Dodgers at Rockies tonight.
2: Yeah.
1: But either way, I think Sasaki, even in the altitude, is going to be able to get this thing done. He's been evening it out a little bit here. But I also just trust this Dodgers lineup to be able to get to Freeland, who has not been pitching well, even though his last few starts have been solid. So we'll lay the run and a half. And you don't get the, as everybody would tell you, you don't lay the run and a half because you might not be able to get the last nine. You know, the bottom of the ninth. Don't have to worry about that here, so we'll go with the Dodgers laying that run and a half against the Colorado Rockies. Also, in Major League Baseball, from a game inside perspective, we talked about Scherzer's turnaround. I'm going to try to see if he can keep this thing going. He really has, since he's come back, been rock solid. So we're going to go with the Blue Jays, first five run line, plus the half run at +110 with Toronto today, kind of banking in on Scherzer. Looked at some other stuff. You know, total earned runs, you were laying a price under 2.5. Total outs was, I think it was 15.5 shaded, ever so slightly the over. I'm just going to trust he's going to put him in position here to get this done, and we'll ask them to stay inside of that half run. So Blue Jays, first five run line, plus a half run, +110. Those are the baseball sides. Also added today, Ohtani to win NL MVP, +130. We're going to go there. Talked about this a ton. Let's see if we can thread this needle. At some point, Ohtani will pitch again. We'll see if he starts to, and if he does, he'll eventually become an odds-on favorite. Maybe we'll add some PCA. Maybe we won't have to. Maybe we'll just see a dominant pitching performance. But I think it's worth adding Ohtani to win NL MVP at +130. And then the last of the best bets for today as we transition, unless you had something in Major League Baseball that you wanted to hit.
2: Nope.
1: We'll go to the NFL preseason. Packers +6.5 against the Denver Broncos.
2: Beautiful. And
1: thank you. I look great today.
2: We talked about you are wearing a nice shirt as opposed to. No, I'm just kidding. I thought you looked nice yesterday in your Circa polo. Don't worry.
1: I wasn't questioning.
2: Very respectable. Very respectable look. Well, see, I get the, what is it?
1: I don't know what's going on with your sleeves, but other than that.
2: It's a nice little design. That's the thing, though. I was just saying, being a girl, I have, like, different I don't want to say style requirements, but like no one ever says anything about what I wear.
1: Yeah, correct.
2: Whereas for you guys, it's taken a lot more seriously.
1: Which is sexist. If I was if I was the boss, I would comment on your outfits every day.
2: I don't think anybody wants to say anything. I don't have any best bets for today, but as we kind of did the week zero exercise and we get closer to those games, curious to see where some numbers are going to move. I will have some officially. You just put your finger to your head like you have something.
1: Well, because I don't want to forget. That's what I do when I don't want to forget things, so I don't want to interrupt your thought
2: process.
1: Have
2: you made a bet?
1: Week zero?
2: Or a new one?
1: Well, no. I just don't want to forget something. It's NFL related, so I don't want to forget.
2: Well, just say it.
1: All right, really quickly. So we were talking about Kansas City Chiefs today were our thing. And by the way, if you like the training camp tours, the VSiN app has all of them in a nice little playlist for you, too. So every single team we're going through, you can watch them all from the VSiN Watch app. So I made the offhand comment, or not the offhand comment, we spent a couple minutes on it, on the effectiveness of what Kenneth Walker could be in this offense for Andy Reid. And so Anthony checked in on X, if you want to, at me, JBT, at Storm Bonatoni, and had asked, like, hey, you know, did Jamaal Charles cross over with Andy Reid in his time there? And to which I responded, he did. And Anthony, I hope my response did not come across as like, well, look here, buddy, because it wasn't. I was actually amazed because I knew they had played together or had been together. Mm-hmm. I didn't realize how impactful, like how dominant some of the numbers were for Jamaal Charles. I knew he did well under Andy Reid. His first year with Andy Reid was 2013, and that was Andy Reid's first year with Kansas City. Jamaal Charles that season had a career high in rushing touchdowns with 12, total touchdowns in 19, had 104 targets. These are all career highs for Charles. Receptions at 70, 7 receiving touchdowns, 693 receiving yards, 1,980 yards from scrimmage. So,
2: pretty baller.
1: To the point of, because if you're just joining us, I was making the case for a long shot play on Kenneth Walker to win Offensive Player of the Year, but more specifically, you know, fantasy-wise, I think he's going to be effective, but also just being a really effective weapon for Kansas City, and I think he's going to be awesome. I mean, if it's going to be like that, if Reed's going to trust him with his history of running backs, those are some bonkers numbers for Jamaal Charles, and I think that Kenneth Walker could put forth a similar performance this year.
2: It is worth noting off of that conversation, while I am relatively down on the Kansas City Chiefs, you think they're pretty appropriately priced for the way that things are. Tomorrow, we're going to deep dive into the Denver Broncos. And I don't know if there's another team in the league that you have more strong opinions on than Denver. You do not like that team. So I feel like I'm going to be put totally in the role tomorrow of just trying to play devil's advocate for you, even though everyone else in the country thinks Denver's going to be good.
1: That's the thing is like, I'm not, and I don't think I'm rare in this space because obviously a lot of the points we'll bring up tomorrow, I think are very obvious ones that a lot of people in this space have already brought up. But I just think that in certain instances, we pick and choose the times in which we will, like, ignore red flags, both in love and in betting at times and in sports, because we like the person or we like the team. We like Sean Payton. We like Bo Nix. We like to ignore that this team was winning one-score games left and right, and the offense stunk in a lot of those games, and they were absolutely terrible in certain spots that they barely had to skim by. And if there were any other team, I would think we would view them with a little bit more reality. And that just isn't the case. And I'll go back because this was brought up online. I want to make sure that this is, yeah. Stormy, if you as a team can hold your opponent for an entire game in the NFL to a net negative 10 yards passing, how do you think that game should go?
2: You should win. Yeah, by a lot.
1: You mean like 13-11 and needing a last-second score in the fourth quarter to beat them, huh?
2: I know.
1: I'm just saying, man. Like, I don't know, man. I just this blind belief that Bo Nix, because he has a lacrosse ball and a roll of tape in his backpack. Like, I don't think that there was a lot there. But we'll get to the details of it tomorrow. I'll put it this way: I am much stronger on the bounce back for Denver than I am on Chicago, and I think both are going to bounce back. But I am very in on Denver, maybe not being that good.
2: Speaking of those one-score games, two of them were actually against Kansas City, where that was a huge Achilles heel for them this past year compared to 2 years ago, where they were 12-0, I believe, in the one-score games. This past season, 1-9 in one-score games, 0-5 in one-score games in the division. I know it was a down year for them, but that just also goes to show how close and thin the margins are in the NFL for a great season and a terrible one.
1: What about holding your opponent to 188 total yards and 3.2 yards per carry?
2: Save it and
1: barely beating them 10-7.
2: Save it.
1: I know Geno Smith was really good last year, but still, you should probably beat the Raiders by a little bit more in that.
2: You're a ridiculous person. I'm excited for that conversation though. We'll have a full segment breakdown on that tomorrow. Obviously, plenty more of the NFL training camp news as it comes down. I feel like every single day that we're on the air, there's a new torn ACL or something terrible terrible that's happening, unfortunately. But it's important for awareness, the way you're playing any of these futures, just things to know if you're somebody that's waiting to dive in on a lot of these things. Also, keep it locked right here. Right. When we are done, Follow the Money is coming up next. Polly Howard and Mark Melusis coming up. But I saw Mitch over there. Mitch is here, okay? This read is lying
1: to me. You sure
2: that's
1: not Mark Melusis?
2: But they do have a few great guests on deck today as well. We've obviously talked plenty of Week Zero. Paul Bogey's going to give out some of his plays. Jeff Seeley's going to break down the BMW Championship, by the way. If you missed any of our conversation with Christopher Powers, his plays will be up on the website as well from earlier today. Have a great one, everybody. We'll see you tomorrow. Same time, same place.

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20: Here we go. Welcome in. It is Follow the Money on VSIN, the Sports Betting Network. Mitch Moss along with Pauly Howard. We're live in downtown Vegas from the Circa Resort Casino. Big show lined up today. I'm going to call it a three-hour banger. How do you like that? Jeff Seeley on the program. Best bets at the BMW in 30 minutes, 1 week after Scottie Scheffler basically lapped the field. Mike Palm in studio. Three burning questions in the NFL, plus you cannot be serious. In an hour and 15 minutes, professional bettor Paul Bovey is very strong, specifically on one team with a win total this year in the NFL. And he told us, Paulie, that he is going to give out information that the audience hasn't heard over and over and over again on this team. And he has three bets already on this team for the year, and you'll find those out in a couple of hours. I don't know about you, but every time this year it rolls around, beginning of mid-August, season's right around the corner, I turn into a different kind of creature of habit. Now, honestly, when I wake up in the morning, let the dogs outside, do a couple of things, the first thing I do, like when I sit down at the computer or I grab the phone, Paulie, is I check to find out what the latest injury status is across the NFL. Because it just it spreads like wild. We forget about it. But here is yet another reminder about what actually happens at the beginning of the season and then throughout, when it will inevitably happen where we're looking at like week 9 and we're going to say there are 10 quarterbacks in the league that I can't even believe are on rosters but are starting that week. And it's here, the list now. Again, the Saints, and I have multiple bets on the Saints this year. You had the news about Tyson, 2 months, Olave, blue tent yesterday, now Kamara. He's going to be a backup this year. Mm-hmm. He's out probably for a month. No sign for the Colts wide receiver Alec Pierce. Maybe he's ready for week 1. They need their wide receiver room stinks.
18: Yep.
20: And he's clearly their best option. But it's one right after another again.
18: And it's the same teams as the Chargers lose their center and the Texans lose another wide receiver. And it's big with Higgins out for the year. So very disappointing. And you're right, it's happening every single day now.
20: Higgins listed as the number 2 wide receiver for C.J. Stroud and the Texans. That is a big loss. Tightness for CMC and Mike Evans, what is new? What else could be happening there? Snap count early for Tucker Kraft, probably in the season. And the list goes on and on and on. And it just, from a betting standpoint, it speaks to when we have brought up friend of the show, Chris, in Wichita before, who does this every single year. Specifically targeting to bet every under for wide receiver props across every single national book that he has access to. He has, I'm looking at it right now, he sent this to me a couple of weeks back, he has 94 bets this year already. Shopped around, got the best number. Sometimes he would find differences of 75-plus yards, but he gets the best number on every single option listed for a season-long wide receiver prop. Could be running back, could be tight end, but basically wide receivers, and he bets every single under. I think he's ever had a losing year. Most times he cleans house. He needs to go 49-45 this year to break even. But so many things, and you right, we're all doing like these vignettes right now that you hear during breaks about betting tips. One of your tips is you have to consider unders because so many things can go wrong.
18: That's right. Quarterback change, coach fired, OC change, all of it. Yep. All that can factor into it. I'm reading ESPN.com. 6 players you cannot ignore in fantasy drafts. Stribling, right there. All gas, no hesitation.
20: Good.
18: One of the biggest rookie revelations at the wide receiver position. Since stunning the league with a 4.3 40 at the combine, he's surprised throughout the offseason. 6'2", 210. Tracks the deep ball with elegance.
20: With elegance.
18: I love that. Devours the cushion.
20: That's even better.
18: And is viewed as one of the most physical and competitive blocking receivers in this class. The flying Hawaiian has settled into Santa Clara with ease, turning heads with this all-around talent and a big weapon for Shanahan's potent offense. The wide receiver coach, it's rare to get a guy that has everything, big, strong, physical, he can run. Let's go.
20: Wait a second here. The flying Hawaiian, isn't that Shane Victorino? Doesn't he have to sign off on this, like Daniels at LSU?
18: I think it was the same moniker. That's
20: okay.
18: Right.
20: Yeah. There's also this, because more books, I love the rapid fire bets that you can have, the September special, so to speak, at Caesars. DK does it as well. I added a bunch more in pocket because I did a kind of a simple handicap last night. If you, like Pro Football Focus, right? One of the things that they do is the fantasy football strength of schedule. And if you're a subscriber there, you go there and it breaks down all of their 17 regular season games. And then it's week by week and it lists the difficulty from a 0 to a 10, the defenses that they're going to face. 10 being the easiest, by the way. So when I was looking at running backs and wide receivers last night, a couple of first 3 weeks of the season really popped to me. Again, they have it where the Chargers' first 3 weeks for running backs, Again, from a 0 to 10, 10 being easiest. Week 1, 9.7. Week 2, 8.9. Week 3, 8.5. So I circled Amarian Hampton. And another guy that I looked at was David Montgomery.
18: Because Hampton? Yeah. You see that where McDaniel was asked a fantasy question?
20: You know what? He was asked the same thing about Achan in previous years about Miami. Said the same thing, and Achan was always the number one guy with a bullet. But Houston's first 3 weeks, also extremely easy. So what I did is I bet David Montgomery at 28-1 for most rushing yards and 28-1 for most rushing touchdowns in September. And I have Hampton at 18-1 and 12-1 respectively. And then this one is going to be tough to swallow potentially because Jalen Hurts, oh boy, but three more INTs today at practice. Horrible season last year throwing the football.
18: A lot of heat on him.
20: No question. We'll expand on that coming up in about 10 minutes.
18: Yep.
20: But based on what Paul Charchin broke down yesterday with Devontae Smith, he loves him this year. I played their week one schedule. Their opponent is Washington. That's a 10. Easiest passing defense in the entire league. Week 2, 8.6, and week 3, 4.4. I bet Devontae Smith, 20-1, most. I added him to Scribbling for most receiving yards in the first three games of the year.
18: Okay.
20: Fun stuff. Fun markets to bet into.
18: Charch recommended him yesterday as well. We got movement in the preseason. We have two games tomorrow. Houston not playing any starters. They also lost Mertz for the season. Mm. Mills had to come back into the last game, so they signed Rippon. They're on a 16-3 underrun in the preseason. Raiders favored. San Francisco now favored. They're laying 1.5 against the Chargers. They'll play the starters. And the dog is on a 9-1 run last 10 in San Francisco games. And the Chargers 2-12 run straight up at home in that one. Although Rourke looked good, but Martinez was a disaster for San Francisco in the last game. Detroit up to 4.5. Even though he's on a 2-12 run, Campbell's going to play the starters against Washington, and we know Quinn hasn't cared ever.
20: No, he's been terrible.
18: It'd be horrible in the preseason, although they got the win, but Mariota out for the preseason.
20: Yep. For the live audience right now, those of you listening on radio, watching on YouTube TV, elsewhere, thank you, by the way. We appreciate it, as always. We do have a baseball game starting in T-minus 2 minutes, and it's a really good pitching matchup with Brandon Pfaadt taking on Peyton Tolley as the D-backs are in Boston against the Red Sox. So Pfaadt was a reliever in late April, all of May, and then sent down for a month. 9 starts since coming back from AAA on June 30th. He has allowed 0 or 1 run in 6 of those 9 starts. 0 earned in 4 straight. In those 9 starts, 54-plus innings pitched, 7 earned, that's it, with a 1.15 ERA. Mm-hmm. This has been ridiculous, and Tolley has been like equally as good.
18: Yeah.
20: But
18: well,
20: I can't believe the Red Sox are laying this big of a number.
18: I know. He's 4-0 with a 2-2-1, and they won his last 7 starts. But what Pfaadt's done is incredible, and now the door's open because the Padres just lost a series and couldn't get the bats going here, lost 2 out of 3 to the Mets.
20: Yep.
18: As the Mets beat them 4-2. So I'm with you on the price and how great Pfaadt has been and trying to get to a game back of San Diego in a wild card.
20: Have you done a quick search at all on Ketel Marte for the Diamondbacks?
18: This is bizarre. He won't show up for anything. Doesn't show up to the game, or we're going to fly him back and get work, look at his knee. Doesn't show up for that either.
20: I can't wait. Mike Palm's going to expand on this, and you know what he normally does for You Cannot Be Serious. He spends hours looking into this stuff. So Marte traveled to Boston with the team. He was in the lineup the other night. And they didn't know where he was. They had no idea. And they had to adjust, like, the last minute. They pushed it as long as they possibly could to get the lineup. They're like, I guess he's not going to be here. Didn't show up. Called it a personal issue. And then multiple other things, like excuses for it. This guy has a history of doing this.
18: It's a Barrett Robbins situation?
20: Yes.
18: For Super Bowl? They found him in TJ?
20: Yeah. So he did this last year after the break in St. Louis.
18: Oh, no.
20: Same thing. How is this acceptable?
18: Yeah. Off the reservation.
20: Travels with the team. Not going to be there tonight. And the Phoenix media is having a field day with this guy. And they can't believe that he gets away with it.
18: Yeah, good timing.
20: But
18: incredible, right? With the pennant race as well. There's some good markets out there, too. Will the team in the American League be under 500 and make the playoffs?
20: Mm-hmm.
18: That's only yes, plus 110. And then Will Hill and Caesars put up, how many wins will the American League West winner have? And it's 83.5. Houston lost again.
20: Oh, boy, I don't know if they're going to.
18: I don't know if they're going to get to 84. I know.
20: I mean, this is
18: we're supposed to make up some ground because you're playing the Angels and the A's, and you already started off with a loss. So I think that's a big ask for someone, and it's probably Houston, but for someone to get to 84 wins in that division.
20: So that means they have to finish six games over 500, yeah?
18: Yeah.
20: That seems like it's pretty far-fetched at this point.
18: Yeah. Yeah.
20: By the way, was that rock bottom for the Mariners last night? 22-0
18: losers?
20: I
18: would think so, right. It's the Jeff Sherman angle today. We'll see what you're made of if you have any pride.
20: Right.
18: But 20, that was the worst blowout shutout, worst loss since 1888? What happened? I'm putting a position player in. Rainbow, Authentics, and VSiN are taking the bets to the beach. Murray and Humans going to Hawaii for VSiN primetime from the islands Wednesday, August 26th. Special edition and a beach edition of the College Football Betting Contest, podcast, breaking down all the Week Zero action. VSiN in Paradise, live from Hawaii, Wednesday the 26th, 7 p.m. Eastern, only on VSiN.
20: Love that they're going there again this season for that. It's Follow the Money here on VSiN, the Sports Betting Network. Up next, a lot of players have yet to deliver. They need to do it this year. It's teetering on now or never. We'll discuss who we trust and who we don't next here on VSiN.

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1: Coming up in 15 minutes, Jeff Seeley's best bets at the BMW this week, PGA Tour. It's Follow the Money here on VSiN, the Sports Betting Network. It is a pressure-packed year for a lot of, quote, top quarterbacks in the NFL, I would say, this year, Paul. He kind of feels like now or never, does it not?
2: Yes, they have to get it done. And time running out on a lot of these guys. Time running out on Lamar Jackson. Time running out on Allen, who's 30. And a lot of people love Herbert. He's a polarizing quarterback. But that 0-3 playoff record and what's happened, the loss at Houston with all the interceptions and how bad they looked at New England, he's got to get a playoff win, so does Harbaugh. And he has clicked right away with McDaniel, picking up the playbook, no problem. I love his weapons, and I love that they added Njoku with to go along with Gadsden. You mentioned the running backs as well. But this is an offense that should cook this year and score a lot of points.
1: I'm getting to the point right now in the AFC that I think I'm only going to look at taking a bomb to win the conference. Because there are so many things happening to most of these teams again, where I'm just like, well, who's actually good in the AFC? I don't think anybody is great in the AFC at all. I don't think anybody sniffs greatness this year from that conference. And I just maybe looking down, maybe Jacksonville. Maybe we're just like the overreaction there from that can't happen again this year. Like, I think it's at that point where, because look at again, Houston's problems overall, right? With the Higgins news today, bad offensive line. The defense is going to be there, but Stroud was, I mean, I couldn't even look at the screen last year. It was so ugly.
2: That's the team. If they just see him to be average.
1: Sure, but are we going to get that?
2: I wouldn't give him a contract extension either. I'd like to see what he does this year.
1: I might. So of the teams that are supposed to be really good, like I don't know if Mahomes is going to bounce back. And by the way, he stunk last year. The Broncos were very fortunate a year ago. The Chargers with their injuries already this year. The Ravens, how many times have we bought in? But they disappoint almost every single year. Maybe we're just like, it's the Bills by default, or maybe this is truly the Bengals' year.
2: I'd rather have Denver. And you bring in Waddle, and the fact that they played up to their competition last year, and that's when they were at their best. And now rave reviews about Davis Webb. I think it could be Denver, but it's hard to get there with the Bills based on their history and how bad they look.
1: I know.
2: They should have won that game, no problem, against Denver, but then you could argue Jacksonville. Here come the White Sox, but Jacksonville should have knocked them off too. So it's funny that it's a lot of guys and a lot of quarterbacks in the AFC with put up or shut up time that they have to get it done. I don't have Burrow on that list because he's been to a Super Bowl, and it's just whether it's bad offensive line or shaky defense. Although Al Golden says the defense is going to do a 180 this year.
1: Right.
2: I wouldn't have Burrow on that list, but well, Lamar, absolutely.
1: Yeah, this is how bad it was for the Bengals last year. Fourth worst EPA per play allowed on defense. And the coming into the season, the consensus offensive line rankings from many different outlets, sixth worst offensive line. Can they flip it on both sides there? Can the O-line actually be like, I don't know, I'll just say a top 15 O-line? And is Golden maybe accurate to where they're middle of the pack on defense? If you told me both those things right now, the Bengals would be the bet. Because then I'll take my chances with Burrow being healthy. And if he is, good luck shutting down that offense. You know, other things to consider here. Lamar Jackson, the defense last year, bottom 12 on defense per EPA per play allowed, and 20th ranked offensive line. I know the weapons this year they're loaded in theory again, but I can't get over how big of a flop they were a year ago. And maybe moving from Harbaugh to Minter is going to be the deal that puts him over the top.
2: Yeah, but he lost the locker room.
1: Yeah, he did.
2: That's big.
1: He did.
2: All the injuries, the horrible start, and then you have a field goal to win the division that you missed there, too.
1: Yep. I'll give you another guy here who it has not been all of his fault. I know people like to point fingers at him all the time when it goes sideways, but I pretty much trust Dak Prescott fully.
2: Oh, no.
1: Oh, yeah, I do.
2: Turnover machine.
1: Oh, Paul, that offense is going to be unstoppable this year.
2: Oh, only a couple playoff wins. Well, terrible in some of the big games.
1: I know that. Oh. I know that. But it's been a 10-year sample size now, and to me, he has gotten the blame almost every single time. Look at last year. The offense was incredible. Their defense was dead last in EPA per play allowed in the entire league. So if somehow they get to, like, top 20, top 18, something like that, this offense, if they stay healthy, again, where are they? Top 3, top 4 in the league? And they got the best kicker in football? Schottenheimer might be a good coach. I don't know.
2: Mm-hmm. He's polarizing, too. Puts up big stats, but nothing to show for it.
1: Well, I'll tell you this. This guy has something to show for it, and it, without hesitation, Dak Prescott, to me, is clearly a better quarterback than Jalen Hurts. Don't care that Hurts has won a Super Bowl. He was awesome, but what
2: should
1: about last
2: two.
1: Year?
2: Yeah, should have, too. Well, all the pressure's on him because it's, you know, what happens to Sirianni if they have a bad year? And then your problem was A.J. Brown. They get rid of him, and now it's another offensive coordinator.
1: Mm-hmm.
2: So if it doesn't click with Mannion, remember Sal Powell said it was all on Hurts last year when he watched the film, the issues that they have. Yeah, no question it's a big year for him because he can't put the blame on anybody anymore.
1: Right. I don't like, where are the excuses this year for Philadelphia? Second-ranked offensive line. Again, consensus rankings going into the year. Latin defense is going to be, should be, really good again this year. Eighth best defensive EPA per play allowed a season ago. The passing game could not complete a pass for a full half last year in their games. So you can blame the offensive coordinator all you want, and he was terrible. But a lot of that has to be on the quarterback as well, a guy who was coming off of a Super Bowl victory. So I think he's got a lot to prove this season. I don't care that he's won a Super Bowl or not. He looked hideous last year.
2: Kyler Murray, another one.
1: This
2: is it. You were a number one overall pick, and now Arizona's still paying you, so you get the cheap deal in Minnesota. He's got to perform, and they have to make the playoffs, because then he's just going to be a journeyman and just go from team to team if it's not going to work out in Minnesota.
1: Well, what if it does work out then? Let's say they win 12 games. They're a threat in the NFC. Does he sign somewhere else next year?
2: I would think Minnesota would sign him then.
1: I would think they would have to.
2: Like, I don't know if J.J. McCarthy's going to make the team, so... That's got to be your guy, that he's 29 years old, and I would think it would be a long-term deal if they get to that 11 or 12 wins.
1: I'll ask
2: that
1: you this, mentioned. Too.
2: How about in that division? It's a lot of pressure on Jordan Love, too. I mean, how they ended last season, you had injuries, but the five-game losing streak, then the season, the poor decision, clock management, what are you doing in the Bears game, throwing it up for grabs? Him and LaFleur, what happened? The brain fart in the Dallas game with the tie, where they're lucky there was 1 second left. Makes dumb mistakes, one to two big mistakes every game, it seems. This is a big year for Love as well.
1: So the deal to me with Green Bay is there's a lot of negatives, obviously. And I like Jordan Love. I have not gotten to the point where I like love him, like, no pun intended. But I do really think that he can be a super solid quarterback. I don't think his coach is very good.
2: Nope.
1: I don't love LaFleur at all. And again, consensus rankings here, if they're accurate, going into the season, fourth worst offensive line in the entire league, something that they haven't had in a long, long time. No Parsons, obviously. What the hell's going to happen with Josh Jacobs? I think a very shaky wide receiver room, specifically when, not if, but when Christian Watson gets injured. And again, Tucker Kraft, per reports, he might be the best tight end in football. He is probably going to be out of pitch count, snap count, to begin the season. Those are all the negatives going in that direction. Oh, by the way, probably the most difficult division in football. So if this guy is the reason why they're winning games, then he will completely win me over. And if that's the case, like if the Packers somehow win that division and they go over their win total, Jordan Love can win the MVP at that point. But that's a lot of big ifs that we're talking about here.
2: They had some bad losses last year.
1: Horrible losses.
2: They were 9-3-1 after they beat the Bears at home. They lost that game on Monday night to Philly 10-7. They lost at Cleveland 13-10. And they lost at home to Carolina. I think they were laying two touchdowns in that game. They lost 16-13 in that game.
1: Couldn't do anything offensively in that game.
2: So you're thinking a bye or, you know, one or two seed, long playoff run, deep playoff run. Lost to Denver. Lost to the Bears twice. And he didn't play in the last two regular season games as well. So they finished on the five-game losing streak. So he's on that list, too.
1: Yeah, I'm just a couple things here, a couple of questions. Like, how come nobody wants to blame Josh Allen for the loss last year yet in the playoffs?
2: Yeah, he gets a pass on a lot of stuff.
1: Gets a pass all the time.
2: Yeah.
1: He was beyond abysmal. He's the reason why they lost that game.
2: I don't think he has much to work with, and that's why a lot of people are like to crush Dak because of some of the weapons that he's had.
1: Yeah.
2: But that was a horrible... Now, he was a one-man show for many of those years and couldn't outscore Mahomes, but that was on the defense. But this is... That was alarming how bad he was in the Denver game.
1: And we already brought this guy up, but if it doesn't go well for him and the rest of the team is good, they show up, they put him in place to win games this year, but he is a disaster again, can we please have the Texans coaching staff say that enough's enough?
2: That's the correct move, but if they're talking contract extension, I can't believe it.
1: No. He needs to go out there and completely prove it to everybody this year.
2: Yeah. Regular season and playoffs. I don't know what was worse, what happened. I think, and I know JJ's on them week one. That's a big game for him because they've had, Allen's had a ton of issues against the Texans. So let's see what he looks like against the Bills right off the bat.
1: Yeah.
2: Now he's already down a key star with a big injury.
1: The Texans have dominated Josh Allen. It's been a house of horrors for him when he takes on that defense.
2: But still, that's the point, though. All these injuries, guys going down, and they still find a way to make the playoffs and win a playoff game.
1: Scottie Scheffler won in rocking chair fashion at 5-1 on the PGA Tour this past week. He's now 3-1 this week as a result. How should we approach the tournament with those numbers? We'll ask Jeff Seely for his best bets coming up next.
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1: I called last week a fairly decent performance out of Scottie Scheffler. Crushed the field. I was unaware of this, but our next guest, Jeff Seeley, said that a lot of books took it off the board, like the back nine.
2: Route.
1: When's the last time that happened on tour?
2: Yeah.
1: Tiger?
2: Yeah, probably.
1: And Seeley joins the program now. Follow him on X at Cutmaker Jeff. He's doing Spaces tonight on X, talking about the tournament at Belle Reve in St. Louis. And it's the BMW Championship. Hey, Jeff, thanks for the time today. How are you?
13: Great, guys. This is the last time the PGA was here, Brooks Koepka was winning golf tournaments.
1: Yeah. That's a while back as well. So I was looking up some stuff, knowing that you're coming on today on Scotty, and I just, obviously, you know, he didn't have a lot of winners this year, last week, I think first time since January, but my God, top five in 12 out of his 18 events this year, including five of his last six. That's absolutely crazy talk that we're in. He's down to 3-1. So are you, before we get into like your board this week, are you looking at winner without Scotty or no?
13: You know, guys, rather than win without Scotty, I'm looking at a lot of the each way market bets, right? So you can, you know, as we talked about before, you get a win if they come in second, third, fourth, and so on, as well as the outright. So that's how

0: market. And then I don't mind a little bit if you wanted to play him top to win outright at 20-1 as well.
1: Okay. How about in the 25-1 range, Fitzpatrick?
0: Yeah. So, you know, we've been on Matt Fitzpatrick, who's gained on approach in an unbelievable 13 out of his last 14 events for the year. Really equally impressive has been around the greens, where he's gained in 12 of his last 15 events as well. So even when he's missing the green, he's able to get up and down. He has 2 wins and 5 top 10s, which would put him in a really great spot this year. And when he's gaining off the tee, like he did at the RBC and Valspar, he's a huge problem and is likely to win the tournament. So, you know, it's really enough to make me take a really hard look at him. 18-1 in the each way market, how I played Fitzpatrick. Again, guy, I don't mind it 24-1 as well, but I just prefer having the actual extra of each way, 8 places the way I played him.
2: Okay. Are you doing the same thing with Wyndham Clark, who's available at a pretty nice number this week?
0: Yeah, Wyndham Clark's 30-1. After struggling back to back events, he's really found his ball striking last week, both off the tee and on approach. So he's usually solid with the putter, and it showed up again when he was able to finish top 5 last week. So we don't have to look very far back, just 2 months, when Clark was the hottest player on tour with a win and 2 top 5s in 6 events. So in that stretch, he gained an average of 10 strokes and really didn't struggle in any trick. So I don't want to be late to the party when he's getting hot again. I like Clark. You can find him at 30-1 or 22-1 in the each way market with 8 places as well.
1: How about Cantlay, 30-1?
0: Yeah, guys, so, you know, Cantlay's put together a really solid run the last month. 4 top 10s and 4 more top 20 finishes his last 12 events. So, like Fitzpatrick, has been absolutely dialed in. He's gained an average of 6.5 strokes over his last 2 events. And if he can just gain off the tee and find a little bit of putting, I think he can meet contention and finish top 10. So, I played Cantlay top 10 plus 175 with a little on the outright there as well. And yeah, those are my primary guys in that 25 to 30 range.
2: Let me ask you this. What's the most insane stat here of these two? We talked about this yesterday. One, Vladimir Guerrero has not homered in Toronto at home in more than a calendar year now, believe it or not. Or, I heard this earlier today on Money Moves, Patrick Cantlay has not won on the tour in 4 years.
0: Mm. Yeah, I mean, it's you think about it, when was the last time Jordan Spieth won?
2: Oh, that's a great question. I would have no idea.
0: You know, I mean, Justin Thomas, almost the same thing, right? A lot of these guys have really struggled, but I think Cantlay of that group has quietly put together some form. And I, of any of those three I just mentioned, I do. I like his chances the best.
2: Okay.
1: Is it 4 years ago?
2: For Spieth?
1: I think that's what popped up here.
2: Yeah, I'm seeing a 2022 RBC.
1: Oh, boy. Yeah.
0: Yeah, same that thing. Sounds right.
1: Boy, oh, boy. All right. How about a bomb? Michael Brennan. 50-60-1.
0: I love Michael Brennan. I mean, this is simply a bet on talent play, guys. I mean, he absolutely hammers his drive. And when his putter gets hot, like he did at Wyndham a few weeks ago, he is extremely live. So when he won the Wyndham, I guess we probably could have seen that coming, because his form was pretty good. But I'm gonna dust off last week and go back to the guy we saw at Wyndham. I played him to top 20, as you mentioned, Mitch, earlier. I played him at top plus 115 in ties pay full market. But, yeah, he's a guy you're going to have to bomb it this week, and I like his chances as good as anybody north of 50-1.
2: Very good. Follow Jeff on X. He is at Cutmaker Jeff, and he's going to do a Twitter Spaces tonight or an X Spaces tonight with more on the BMW this week. Thanks, pal. Good luck this week, okay?
0: Thanks, fellas. Take care.
1: Thank you.
2: He brought up Thomas. He actually won at the 2025 RBC. But his guy, Koepka, well, guess the last time that he won on tour. The PGA, I'm not...
1: Not counting Liv. I will also say 2022.
2: 2023. He won at Oak Hill.
1: Yeah.
2: In May of that year. That must have... Was it the PGA? His last standard PGA Tour event victory.
1: Tough.
2: Yeah, okay.
1: Tough, man.
2: That's wild, though. Cantlay has been that long? Spieth has been that long? Yeah.
1: The Twins just swept the Braves. How about that?
2: Is that over?
1: It is. 6-4. So now Texas is your final wild card, 2 games under, tied with the Twins. There's like 8 people at the game today because they're so pissed at ownership.
2: Oh, it's just completely
1: embarrassing. The Blue Jays are a half game back. Seven of 10. They've been such a big disappointment. They're a half game back. Cleveland and Baltimore a game back. Detroit just lost.

0: after they were so hot and playing good ball, they got swept at home by Chicago and just lost 2 out of 3 to Pittsburgh. Jansen blew it in the ninth. Yep. So they're now a game and a half back and 5 games under .500.
1: I'm sitting there with a ticket at almost 8-1 on the Tigers to make the playoffs. And they were in the playoffs before last weekend when they started that series with the White Sox.
0: Yeah.
1: Now, as you said, they've lost 5 out of 6. And I just, so that's 4-6 in their last 10 on top of that. And everything was rosy and looking great. Well, now they close the month. They get 3 at Kansas City. They should do well, but who the hell knows? After that, 3 against Tampa, 3 against the Dodgers at home to close the month. I might be looking at a team that's going to be 6 out of the wild card come September.
0: Yeah.
1: Brutal stretch here for that team.
0: I would think Tampa can get to Max Scherzer today, though, coming up. That they get the offense going, as Scherzer's been bad. And Rasmussen's $2 in that game.
1: Well,
0: but it's a better price on the run line.
1: Yeah, Scherzer's season-long numbers are an abomination. Recently, he's been better. I know Rasmussen is great. Should they be more than $2 the way both teams are playing?
0: Yeah, I thought, yeah, fade of Scherzer. They're 13-6.
1: It's too high.
0: I think he's BP. Okay, 13-6, half a game back. Fourth best ERA during that stretch. And a great turnaround with that tough schedule as they were playing all those American League East teams, what they were doing. Milwaukee's now number one in run differential, on pace for a plus 203 run differential. We'll see if Seattle has pride tonight.
1: But I would think that they show up tonight.
0: I don't know.
1: After getting completely embarrassed like that last night.
0: 1888, that's how far you got to go back. Most runs in a shutout.
1: And once you know it, we snuck in. The game that started at 1:10 Pacific time, 4:10 in Boston, Fott going against Tolley tonight. Great pitching matchup. And Fott has been absolutely brilliant. Leadoff home run for the Red Sox to begin the game. PCA style now.
0: Now, that's good. This is helping you out. So ESPN.com asked 20 players, who's the MVP? It was PCA in a runaway. And the numbers have moved as well on him. He got 15 votes. Ohtani got 4. Two guys split it. Come on.
1: Pick a streak.
0: But so it was a ton of players that went PCA over Ohtani. But that's the way I'll come back with Ohtani total bases over again, too. Going against Freeland. How we so good at Coors Field. Another bomb last night. 2.5 total bases, I think, a good way to attack.
1: By the way, he's higher than 2-1 at some spots. He hit a home run tonight. Probably worth it. I wonder if any voters for that award would prefer to actually talk to players or listen to players with their opinion. There is a cut making the rounds from Diana Russini a couple years ago.
0: Okay.
1: For her votes, and she said she likes to talk to players for the MVP. Now, she changed her mind and eventually lied to Josh Allen and said she was going to vote for him. She didn't. But there's a lot there with her, too. She's probably the outlier to the entire situation. Paulie's going to run down Win Some, Lose Some coming up and Follow the Money. It's Visa, the Sports Betting Network.
0: Dina.
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1: Were you a winner last night?
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1: Or was it a rough one?
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5: 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One of the best performances you're ever going to see. Tatis robs Lindor of a grand slam and hits two bombs as the Padres win. He was 44-1 at DraftKings. Daily specials, most Ks, Boz 9-1. Most runs, Brewers 20-1. Highest scoring game, Brewers Mariners 15-1. Milwaukee, most runs in a shutout since 1888. It happened again in the WNBA. Three of the four games went under. 18-1 under run in the WNBA. It continues. Sparks game, 174 down to 170. New York, Chicago under 183 down to 179.5. It fell 179. Chicago plus 155 on the money line, and Atlanta plus 145. Maybe you want to come back with the Aces in their next game.
6: Yeah, they're laying 12.5.
5: And they usually blow teams out.
6: Maybe go around the world with them, Paul.
5: Hammond got tossed from that game.
6: Yep.
5: 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You always want to see these tweets and videos, at Paulie Does Vegas on Instagram. Send them in, we'll put you on. A couple people sent this to me. This is great, better than the humans. The dog's got the AC unit there.
6: Yeah.
5: And outside, look at this guy. Got the blankets, guy rolling over. Oh, okay, you want to play? Hang out? How you doing?
6: What a doghouse, huh?
5: No kidding. You got the AC in the doghouse. Guy's taking a nap, rolling over. Oh, it was all comfortable. You come on in. Oh, they're living a good life right there. That's excellent. This is a lose some, though, as the puppies are all over Mom here. We got a lot on her plate. Look up top, though. Look at Dad. You see him on the right?
6: Oh, he's
5: on the couch, yeah. All lights out, right? How can you sleep through that?
6: Looks like my dad.
5: You got all the dogs here wanting to hang out with Mom, and then the guy up top on the couch is laying on his back,
6: oh,
5: and it's lights out.
6: Oh, he
5: that is
6: zonked.
5: Some deep sleep. Yeah, nothing's waking him up. Long day at the office for that fella. That's incredible. And one bad beat. Tigers lost 2 out of 3 to Pittsburgh. 3-2 in the ninth. Jansen gives up 2 solo shots in that game. Now it begs the question, why even bother? So they skipped Skeen's start. They threw him today. They pulled him early again. He threw 80 pitches. He did hit 98 a couple times, but he gave up 3 earned runs. 4 1/3. Just call it at this point. Well,
6: There's no
5: reason to keep sending him out there. You skip the start. The velocity still was down. But then again, he only goes 80 pitches, and he gives up. He's touched up for 4 runs again. They're 9-16 when he starts.
6: So what's the? But they won that game today somehow, miraculous fashion. What's the takeaway, betting standpoint? If he goes again, bet against him first 5. Bet against him. Split up a unit. Put up first 5 in for the game.
5: Runs over too. Yeah. The K's aren't there.
6: He walked a ton of dudes.
5: Yep. He had 4 walks. He's got an ERA of over 5. In his last 16 starts. Man.
6: How quickly this has changed.
5: No kidding.
6: If you go back a year and a half ago, or a year ago, they would have traded him for probably nobody other than Ohtani, right? Now, imagine if they called the Brewers and said, hey, Skeen's for Mizorowski. The Brewers would... get my point.
5: He's top 5 in worst ROI. This is 17 starts now with that ERA over 5.
6: Wow.
5: And how bad the record is when he goes out there. Sharp Plays. Jeff and the crew have been with us since day one, reaching out to over 500 bettors and sources worldwide across all sports. Real-time global betting info, alerts directly from the pros, AI betting analysis, the over 30 grand donated with the Robinhood Plays the last 3 years to charity, unmatched transparency with records updated daily, sharpplays.com, the daily Mr. Poison tweets, and get the Telegram as well. Jump on board and win at the sharpplays.com.
6: So if PCA and Ohtani each homered last night and both their teams won the game, why was there like a 50-plus cent move on PCA to win the MVP? It was basically a dead pick'em before the game. And he went to a $1.75 favorite during and after the game. And, for example, right now, Kelce, he is trading at 59 cents to win the award.
5: Was it the Jesse Rogers article, maybe? I don't know.
6: Maybe that came out, I thought, was it
5: in the morning.
6: Yeah.
5: But he talked to 20 players, they said, PCA and a runaway.
6: Let me give you some of the quotes, by the way, from some of these players. Brady Singer, Reds pitcher, quote, if Ohtani was pitching, it would probably be him. PCA has been incredible, super fun to watch. He's electric. He changes the game. It reminds me a lot of Bobby Witt when I was playing with him. I like PCA right now. Both are great and both are tough to face. End of quote. Well, that ties into, I hope PCA wins based on the bet that I have on him, but I can't disagree with Mike Palm's point about this. What if Ohtani did not pitch at all to begin the year? And he started pitching like after the All-Star break and eventually finished with those. It would all be recency bias. And there's no way that PCA would be minus 175 right now, right? I can't imagine that that would be taking place. It's like out of sight, out of mind. This is from Mark Leiter for the A's. Quote, one plays elite defense, the other doesn't play the field. If you take Ohtani out of the rotation, they don't miss a beat. And if you take him out of the lineup, I still don't think they miss a beat. End of quote. Now, that part is definitely pro-PCA. Ohtani's been DHing while missing this time as a starting pitcher. And PCA, probably the best defender, numbers bear this out as well, in the entire sport. Elite defense. I'll give you a couple of pro-Ohtanis here, too.
5: I see where they're getting at, though, too. The Dodgers are still a playoff team without Ohtani. Who knows where the Cubs are without PCA?
6: I don't think they are. I don't think they're a playoff team.
5: Who?
6: The Cubs.
5: Well, right, yeah. I'm with you.
6: Dodgers definitely are.
5: Yeah, and there's so much talent there.
6: Sean Burke for the White Sox. Pro Ohtani, quote, a half season of Cy Young level pitching and what he does offensively. No one has done that on both sides of the ball. He gets my vote. Again, I'm all ears to that. This is from White Sox catcher Drew Romo. Ohtani, quote, he's been the most valuable. He's maybe the greatest player of all time. And I know the MVP is a, quote, this year award, but I just think Ohtani is the greatest. The first half on the mound was enough for me.
5: They didn't even give it to Jordan every year.
6: No, they
5: so
6: did
5: I
6: not.
5: Don't think they'll, yeah, that's the argument against Ohtani. They'll just give it to a different guy. And then we saw that in the NBA when they gave it to Embiid over Joker.
6: Very
5: what
6: true.
5: They did too.
6: Yep. So, and by the way, as we're talking about this, PCA just went from 59% at Cal State to 54% or cents. Depends on how you look at it. So, again, this just it depends on to me whether or not Ohtani's going to come back and pitch for the remainder of the year. If he makes one or two more starts, maybe that'll be enough to flip it completely.
5: What do you think of Cleveland tonight? Giants throwing a kid making his debut. Messick's $2.
6: I kind of like the nickname, Tugboat.
5: Tugboat, yes.
6: Sure.
5: But I saw that. St. Cloud, Minnesota. I went to it. It was before he was. That guy was all over the place. He was Akeem, the African Dream, and then he was part of the Twin Towers, and he started out as Tugboat.
6: Tugboat, yeah.
5: He came in, woo, woo.
6: Right.
5: Yeah, the big guy.
6: Well, so can you make a case to bet on the Giants at this point? We'll expand on the baseball card coming up here in a bit. But
5: I like Messick, but this is a crazy price, though.
6: Well,
5: to be 212, and you wonder what kind of offense they're going to get, but how many runs they'll get off Wilkinson. But you're right about fading the Giants. But again, look how bad Cleveland's played.
6: Let me give you
5: back here. Sure.
6: A couple of notes on San Francisco. They've lost 12 of their last 16. They've been outscored 79-49 in that span. That's like Mariners bad. And they have an NL worst 665 OPS against lefties this year. I got the ticket on them to tailing Adam Burke here at VSiN on that after the trade deadline. Most losses. They're right in this thing, man.
5: Mm-hmm.
6: They are absolutely
5: race.
6: Horrible.
5: That is a great race. You can bet that stuff, too, at Will Hill Caesars, which I love. You can parlay it. Last place teams and who's going to have the worst record.
6: What do you think the biggest number was on St. Louis to make the playoffs at all, before the year or during the year? Because they're red hot again.
5: Yeah, why is Burns only $1.20?
6: I think that because the Reds are tail spinning and the Cardinals have been really good.
5: 14-2 with a 2.47. And yet he's so cheap at home.
6: Is this maybe a good under?
5: What do you think? I don't know. I'll answer your question. How big the price was.
6: That'd be massive.
5: Yeah.
6: So they've won 11 of their last 16, tying the Cubs, Padres, Phillies, best record in baseball since August 2nd. For the Reds, they've lost 4 of their last 5. They've been held to 1 or 0 runs in 3 of them, including the shutout loss yesterday. So maybe this is just nerfy, first 3, first 5, like nothing. Burns is great again. Reds bats do absolutely nothing. And you get out of there and the game's 2-1. Call it a day.
5: I could see 2-1. Yeah, absolutely. Cavalli's been awesome, too.
6: Oh, very good.
5: He almost had that no-hitter against the Cubs. And had all those strikeouts. Mm-hmm. So if you wanted to bet the daily specials with him, but I wonder what Texas is going to get. I don't see Texas doing much off him tonight. as they have issues scoring. He's been so good. He's a dog against a rocker.
6: Cosign. By the way, isn't it funny? Now, I took pretty much the majority of the game to get there, but the Malinsky special came in again last night. Orioles back home, long 10-game road trip, no day off, fly back, get the Yankees well-rested, 1-1 game most of the way. Oh, Yankees get too late. That's the ballgame, 3-1. See you tomorrow.
5: Pitching's been so good, just can't hit.
6: Can't hit?
5: You want to make the case for the over tonight with Bassett Warren, but you can't do it with the Yankees.
6: I know it. And I'll tell you what, there's a pitcher in a spot that has got great numbers based on trends. Find out who that is coming up next year on VSiN.

0: If Walter or Friedman leave the organization, he immediately becomes a free agent at the end of the season. 10 years, $700 million.
1: Before we address Ohtani, do you know which state is going to be devastated by this? Do you know which state he bilked out of all this money, where all of these policies were sold, that he turned around and took all these premiums and put it into his sports franchise? The state of Iowa.
0: Was it?
1: I had to look into this. Who regulates their insurance sales at the state level, not federally. So the statutes say that only 3% of dollars that they collect on these insurance and pensions and all this stuff that's in his financial can be spent on other enterprises. He's spending 80 cents out of every dollar he collected in Iowa on this flim-flam Madoff scheme. The state of Iowa is in big trouble. Because all this money they took that's supposed to be there to pay out insurance policies and pensions is invested in sports teams.
2: Oh, boy.
1: And they had to sell to get the money back if they have to pay off these policies. It was all this big Ponzi scheme.
2: So it's the definition.
1: It's unbelievable.
2: It's the definition of like a true white-collar crime, and people are already speculating that he's going to get off scot-free.
0: Yeah, well, I don't know about that. They also go back, what did the NBA know?
1: What's he going to do? Go to jail in Fort Dodge in Iowa? I mean, it's a disaster. I don't know why Ohtani would want to leave.
2: No, he talked about it a couple days ago. He was asking, he said, I'm not going to opt out.
1: He's in a perfect situation where he's at.
2: Got a baseball play for today?
1: Alcantara has been incredible.
2: Oh, yeah.
1: Okay, over 18 and a half outs is plus 114 tonight. In four of his last five, he's gone over that. In eight of his last 10, and in 10 of his last 14. He's pitching back to his Cy Young form, and he's pitching against a familiar opponent that he's been good against career-wise in the Phillies.
0: Good luck. New episode tonight. It's called The Collapse. Can't wait. 900 survivors, then 49. In a span of a single week, it goes down, and we reach the conclusion of Grandissimo. Almost $19 million on the line. Watch the next episode tonight, 9 p.m. Eastern on VSiN. All episodes are on YouTube right now. If you want to catch up, search VSiN Live. The Collapse tonight, and the Red Sox just blew it.
2: Yeah, 3-2 Diamondbacks right now. Fox still on the mound. They are in the bottom of the fifth at Fenway. Great job, Maestro. Thanks for rolling in here again today. Have a good week.
1: Thank you.
2: We'll get into door number one, door number two up next, and I'm intrigued by this ticket involving NFL teams to finish last in their division this year. Find out what that ticket is next.
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4: 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Westbound Anasazi Drive to Summerlin Parkway on ramp to the southbound 215. Only one lane is open. Once again, that's 24/7 all this week.
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11: 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Candlebox, live in concert. 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

0: and it doesn't make any sense, but that's the way it'll go if I bet it like that.
1: Mm-hmm.
0: So I'm out.
1: All right. Is that 18? It's 18 in a row now without a hit for at-bats for Baez?
0: Baez, yep.
1: Damn.
0: He was posted immediately at 150-1 to win a rookie of the year.
1: Okay.
0: Can we dial back that number now a little bit and make it 6,000-1? By the way, bases loaded now. Red Sox, Diamondbacks, two outs in the bottom of the seventh inning.
1: First two on for the Yankees. And a horrible loss by Detroit. They blew it in the ninth. They
0: lost, say that again.
1: They lost two out of three in Pittsburgh. They've lost five out of six now. Pirates walk them off. But the other thing was what happened with Skeens. He only threw 80 pitches, and he went 4 1/3. So 9-16 when he starts. ERA of 5 in his last 16. They gave him time off. And he still goes out there and throws 81 pitches.
0: Tip of my cap to anybody out there in the audience who got on fading Paul Skeens early in the year and stuck with it. Great job by you. Because you are multiplying your bankroll every single time he takes the mound. And today they won the game, but if you fade him first five or earn runs or walks or whatever, under Ks, somehow, some way you're making money on Paul Skeens. I'm not, but for those of you who have been, good job out there. Let's follow the money here on VSiN, the Sports Betting Network. We'll update. This is a huge pitch coming up. A 1-2 count, bases juice for the Red Sox. In-pocket plays are coming up. Our best bets for tonight and beyond here next on the Sports Betting Network.
2: The deal. 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
14: I'll give you 3 to 1 odds.
15: Nope.
14: 5 to 1.
15: Nope.
14: 10 to 1. You're right.
1: All right. To a new place. They were good to us last week, Sunday night, on Fox. Titans laying 4 against Seattle. Seattle was dreadful in their last time out against Dallas. Couldn't get anything going with Milroe. And Trubisky back at practice for Tennessee. Expect a better showing out of Cam Ward in the offense. And then you got a battle for the backup with Levis and Trubisky. Salah now 11-3 straight up in the preseason in his career as well. Take the Titans at home on Sunday night. And this is the worst team in the Western Conference, arguably the worst team in the NBA this upcoming season. They couldn't go over this last year. They lose DeRozan. Westbrook calls it a career. It's going to be Acuff taking a ton of shots. And the lowest paid coach in the league, not Norrie, it's Doug Christie. Oh. Sacramento Kings under 22.5 wins. Now it's going to be a long year in a loaded Western Conference. Good luck.
0: Like, who's worse than them in the West?
1: I can't think. No, they are. They are the worst.
0: They're the worst?
1: Maybe Memphis. Okay. But still, I still think Memphis will win more games. And certainly we expect Utah to compete this year and give it a shot with a good roster.
0: You seen their win total? Open 34 and a half, up to 30, 39 and a half now.
1: That high?
0: Move 5 already. I think it's still too low.
1: Oh.
0: Yeah. Okay, so got there last night. Malinsky special. Now, it was not a rocking chair. I don't expect, you know, ever to have rocking chairs, but this one, it was 1-1. Late, Yankees got 2, held on. They were in a little bit of trouble with the bullpen, but they hung on, got it done. And not that the Malinsky special needs to be an auto bet, but it needs to be a part of the handicap every single time there's an example of it. And that means the Orioles were back from a long trip. Home in their first game, no days off. Yankees rested, a lot of advantages at that number. I had to bet it. It got there for a win. And Contreras went over, sailed over the total bases last night as well, over 1.5 at plus 125. The new bets that we have. Okay, so this is a lot of fun. Now, these are pizza money bets. We'll call them 0.2 or 0.1 units. But these are NFL September specials. DK has it. They're labeled like first 3 weeks. Caesars has it, and they're offering, you know, September specials. So, kind of a simple handicap here. But Pro Football Focus, when you look at their fantasy football SOS, all you have to do is Google, like, PFF SOS. Boom, pops up. And you can break it down by position. They have all the weeks in front of you, right? And they have a number listed to assign the defenses each team will face for their respective positions, right? So, for example, the Rams running backs in week one, they get the 49ers defense. That is listed as a 10, meaning that's the easiest opponent that you can possibly get is a 10. When a team grades out as a 0, that's almost impossible. Well, the Rams also play a very difficult rush defense in week 3. That's the Denver Broncos. So I'm not adding, like, Kyron Williams to the list here. However, the two teams with the easiest 3 weeks in for running backs overall are the Los Angeles Chargers and the Houston Texans. So I have bet Omarion Hampton and David Montgomery, most rushing touchdowns and most rushing yards. Hampton, 18 to 1, most touchdowns, 12 to 1, most yards. Montgomery 28-1 for both. And the other one is when you break down the wide receivers, like, I don't trust Jalen Hurts throwing the football as far as you can throw the guy. But they have, out of the gates, they get the Commanders defense. Absolute joke. PFF grades their defense at a 9.9, almost a perfect 10 to go against them. They get the Titans as a 9.4 in week two, and they get the Bears with a 6.7 in week three. Devontae Smith, 20-1. Most receiving yards in September is the bet. And I got to do it. I'm betting on the Mariners after getting absolutely rock and rolled last night in Milwaukee.
1: 1888? When something hasn't happened that long, then you know you're doing something spectacular.
0: Oh, no question. I think with Gilbert on the mound tonight, I expect this team to turn into a set of pros and wipe that stank off of them tonight and give me a chance to win this game at plus money. I'll take plus 110 with the Mariners in this game.
1: All right. Getting close to college football season. And week zero, get the VSiN College Football Betting Guide. 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Plenty of Fantasy Friday with Lisa Ann in studio as well.
0: Oh, she's in studio?
1: Yeah.
0: Oh, yeah. I thought this was going to be like a Zoom hookup.
1: He's in town. What a 180. If you talk about turning your career in a different direction and pivoting, I'd go Mike Tyson 1, Lisa Ann 2.
0: That high, huh?
1: What they did. She's big into fantasy football and loves sports.
0: I have no idea. What did she do before fantasy?
1: Nayland Palin was one of them. Good movie. I'm going to check that out.
0: Breaking news, NFL. Vita Vea has re-signed.
1: Oh, he did?
0: With the Buccaneers. Yep. A one-year extension, $30 million. Is that right? Reached agreement today, one-year extension, $30 million. So he's got two more seasons left. He gets $6 million in new money this year.
1: Would you give... Okay, let me ask you two here. Would you break the bank for Mayfield and Stroud? Either guy.
0: What's breaking the bank?
1: I'm seeing 4 for $224 extension for Stroud.
0: Oh, God.
1: I mean, is that laughable or what? after the guy should have been benched in both playoff games?
0: I don't even know if I would start him this year.
1: Yeah.
0: So no chance would I give that guy an extension. Like none.
1: Mills held it down. I think they went 4-0 without him.
0: CJ Stroud is the definition of, yo, man, you need to go out there and prove it to us this year. And if you do, then we can talk turkey.
1: I'm not talking that much for Mayfield, but I'm saying, would you got to pay?
0: I'd give Mayfield easily more money than Stroud.
1: Yeah, he's ticked off, but he says he's show him, and they're going to prove a lot of people wrong this year.
0: By the way, that is not exactly great news today for the Texans. Higgins out for the year.
1: Yeah,
0: torn ACL. You're down to Nico Collins and he's awesome. Don't get me wrong.
1: I expect a big year out of Tank Dell, and I bet him comeback player of the year.
0: Oh, nice number, huh?
1: 50-1, yeah.
0: Yeah, he's going to, and they have Hutchinson as well.
1: He was his go-to guy before the injury.
0: I hope you're right on that.
1: He loved him.
0: That'd be a great story. But I think that David Montgomery has a lot there this year. He is by far the number one guy in their backfield.
1: Yeah. This is just a fun list that we did at the top of the show. Like, if not now, when? Like, these guys have got to produce and have big years. You know, can Lamar get over the hump? Can Herbert win a playoff game? Can Kyler Murray get there? He's only been to one playoff game. He was awful in the loss to the Rams. Huge year for Stroud. Dax polarizing. Only a couple playoff wins. He's been bad and turnover prone in a lot of big games. What does Hurts look like now with no A.J. Brown and Mannion taking over at OC? Right. It's a big year for Jordan Love. You know, you lose a couple key guys. And I also, Nick Whalen said this several times, they need to play with tempo and speed it up, that they would play too slow last year on offense.
0: I think a case can be made that Jordan Love has actually, he's made his teammates better around him, but he really needs to do that a lot. He needs to follow in the footsteps of Brett Favre and Aaron Rodgers, because they did that seemingly every single year of their careers there, where they would just get the best out of every possible guy that they would throw the ball to around that team. And I think their weapons are okay. Like, if Kraft is healthy, arguably best tight end in football, I would go that far with him. The other three guys, I mean, What Paul Bovey hinted at earlier this hour is maybe they got rid of the wrong guy in Dobbs. I don't disagree. I think you could absolutely make the case that Dobbs is the guy they should have kept. Jaden Reed, I like.
1: That's a crazy contract, though. But
0: yeah, well, yeah, for sure.
1: The guy, I don't think the guy's ever had 100 yards in a regular season game.
0: I want to like Watson. How many games does he play?
1: Okay, yeah.
0: Does he play 8, 9, 10 games?
1: Yeah.
0: And then the other one is Golden as a first-round pick.
1: Yeah.
0: Didn't score a touchdown?
1: Yeah.
0: That's,
1: regular season, yeah.
0: Yeah, man. So if Love can, like I said this earlier, shaky defense, I think, with no Parsons to begin the year. Offensive line, if people are right about that and the old line stinks and there's no Josh Jacobs, well, if they're winning games, it's probably going to be because Love's playing out of his mind. And if they win that division, they go over that win total, Love might be able to win the, I'm not betting him, but he might win the MVP under that scenario. And as I said earlier, that's a lot of ifs that have to come in all at the same time.
1: How early will the Lions go tomorrow in the draft? Because you have to take a division winner.
0: Win total or division? Yeah, division?
1: Yeah.
0: They'll go, well, where's Dave Ross picking? Because that's going to be a Cowboys pick for sure. He's picking, I think, top five, top three, something like that again. The Lions will go put it this way. I'm picking 11th. There's no chance the Lions will be there for me at number 11.
1: No.
0: Where are you picking?
1: Third.
0: Well, then there you go. They're going to go third.
1: No. I would not. I'm not going to take them third. Okay. I'm not that strong on them. 2-0 Rays already.
0: All right. Just like that off Scherzer. Good job out of you. Stay tuned. Primetime's coming up next. Doug Kazarian and Will Hill will take you through the entire live betting night tonight in baseball. Good luck out there.
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0: too high. This has been going up and up and up. So if you still want to back the Royals, I would say reduce the juice, take the over.
1: Okay, so the over in that game, or you could go team total. That's another option. All right, Hoops, thanks so much for the insight, and good luck with all your plays tonight.
0: Always appreciate it, gentlemen. Thank you.
1: All right, that's Greg Peterson joining
2: us, Greg,
1: via the Progressive guest line. He is Will Hill. I am Doug Kazarian. The Guardians had two on and two out in scoring position and a diving catch in left field. It was playable. It wasn't like a ridiculous play, but that is now 1-0 in the fifth inning. The big underdog Giants with the lead on the road in Cleveland. A couple other interesting developments. The Phillies get out of a jam, so it's 3-1, bottom eight. They lead over the Marlins. We'll continue to update those games. Also look ahead to games that are about to start here as we roll on here on Primetime on VSiN, the Sports Betting Network.
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12: 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Will on the East Coast as we go coast to coast. Will, you've already warned everyone you're going to win Circa Million. How do you feel about that, and how do you have you spent the money yet?
13: I feel like it'd be irresponsible to spend the money already, but I still feel confident. But it's here, Doug. It felt like, and it's funny, I wonder what your answer is on this, because people have their different versions of like when football starts. For some people, it's the Hall of Fame game and say, oh, football's back. For some people, it's, you know, it's not the first game until the regular season. To me, it was last weekend. It was last Thursday, the first time you get multiple games at a time. You get that night where you get five or six games. So to me, football has started, and football started last week. But what is the Doug Kazarian official date as you rule with an iron fist of when football actually starts?
12: The czar of sports. It's definitely not the Hall of Fame game or preseason. It's regular season. It's college football. Okay. So week zero, if you're just an NFL fan, I'll tell you you're missing out, but I can respect that and say as long as it's NFL regular season starts, I'm okay with that. So how about yourself?
13: I thought it was last week. I thought when you get to me, because I bet the preseason and I bet it as much. And look, the money spends the same, whether week one of the preseason, Titans 49ers, as Kyle Shanahan kicks a field goal at 1 o'clock in the morning on the East Coast to get you back door, or if it's, you know, the Super Bowl and it's going to overtime, the money still spends the same at the grocery store or the restaurant or wherever you spend your money. But to me, it's last weekend. Last weekend felt like, all right, I got multiple games, Jeremiah Love is in the game. Mendoza is in the game. Football to me meant back. Doesn't mean it's right. It's all, you know, it's very personal, but it's just, we all have different versions of it. But to me, last Thursday night was the first time I felt like, all right, it's football season. Football's back. I'm watching it. I'm betting it. Money changing hands. We have officially started football season. I'm with you. Hall of Fame game's too early. It's just like a, it's just a taste. It's you know, you go to the ice cream place and they let you sample the ice cream. It's just a sample, the Hall of Fame game. Football is not back with the Hall of Fame game. I thought last weekend it was back.
12: Okay, that's fair. It is definitely baseball season. Each team has about 35 games to go in the regular season, give or take. And we kicked around how interesting of a handicap this was with the Brewers after the beatdown yesterday over Seattle, 22-0. Well, once you know it, that's baseball. First two runners get on for Seattle, and now they have two runs in. So they lead 2-0. We're still in the top of the first. They get the Dustin May, runner on third as well. So here's a team that couldn't score at all, got pounded, and they showed some life right out of the gates, which I think we kind of expected, which is why I stayed off the game. A, it was Dustin May, but also B, I just, you know, these are weird situations. I just don't know the circumstance, how to really handicap it.
13: I'm with you. I thought May was a little overvalued, and it's easy to say when it's 2-0, but a lot of contact in his profile, Doug. Not a lot of swings and misses, not a ton of strikeouts, and I completely dismissed the idea that it was 22-0 and the Mariners are going to be motivated or they're going to be upset and sad. I mean, this is not the Little League World Series where these kids go home and cry at the end of the game. These guys are all professionals. They're all well paid. They go out, they have a nice dinner, they do whatever else major league professional athletes do after a game, and they wake up and they get ready for the next one because they play 162 of these. So whether it was 2-0, 22-0, I know it was embarrassing and it's funny because I had the first five under last night, under four, and it's 1-0, bottom of the fifth. I started doing some other things. I figured, and this is the golden rule, as you know, of betting.
12: Oh.
13: Never count your chickens. Never assume it's a winner. See, it's 1-0 in the fifth, bottom of the fifth. I need three outs. I got three or four runs to play with. I'm probably okay. I didn't check till like a half hour later, and I saw the game had completely blown up, and then it blew up to another extent, you know, as the game went on. But I think these guys, for the most part, completely, you know, once you wake up, it's over with. They play 162. I don't think they get attached to the result as we might think they do.
12: No, they don't. No, they don't. And it's a long season. You just never know. So now the Mariners at first and third, still top one, 2-0, two outs. We're going to talk about a couple pitchers tonight that have been shaky all year, but been really strong of late. And the first one I want to discuss is Aaron Nola, who pitched in the Field of Dreams game for Philly. He's given up 30 dingers this year. This guy had no control. He's getting rocked left and right, and all of a sudden he has settled down. Today, he's in the seventh. Phillies had the 3-1 lead over the Marlins at home. Nola's 6 1/3, still on the mound, and 5 hits, 7 strikeouts, no walks. So what do you make of this recent surge by Nola, and is this a guy you're actually going to back in the next outing, or are you looking for him to kind of regress to what we saw most of the season?
13: I think there's always been some positive regression in his numbers where the expected ERA was much better than the actual ERA, and he got bitten, and like you said, he struggled to keep the ball in the ballpark, but he's okay. He's a professional pitcher. He's not, you know, he's not probably going to pitch. You wouldn't think when they get to the playoffs, especially if they get the best of the three, maybe he gets game four when they get to the best of seven, but I'm okay with Nola. I think he's a little undervalued. He's a little bit, man. He's a polarizing, almost a confounding pitcher if you bet baseball every day for all these years, because I think Mike Palm has said this and says it well. If, you know, if they score a run, he'll give up two. If your team scores five, he'll give up six. He almost like finds a way to lose where he's just so frustrating, but he's got ability. I mean, he's got pedigree, he's got ability, and he's not as bad. Maybe his reputation, I think this year was an example where he's a little undervalued. So I'm okay with Nola. I think he's okay, but as Mike Palm says and says it well, if you give up two, he'll give up three. You know, if your team scores two, if the Phillies score two, he'll give up three. And if you give up three, he'll give up four. He always finds a way somehow to be on the wrong end of it.
12: Okay, so you'll be maybe considering to back him next. We'll see. We'll see in that regard. Another guy who's been pitching really well of late is Kyle Freeland. As Greg Peterson was telling you a little bit ago, giving up one earned in three straight starts, which is a far cry from what we've seen a lot in his career. Question is, the Dodgers come to town, so we have on primetime have this game circled.
14: And the stakes are high. It's the primetime game of the night.
12: Less than 1 hour from now, the Rockies wrapping up their three-game series with the Dodgers as LA goes for the sweep. Rockies, big home dogs, as behind Sasaki, who's been really strong of late, and I'll tell you more about that as to the why, Dodgers, $1.95 favorites. On the run line, they're -128. This is a team that couldn't get the offense going recently. Been, you know, swept by the Red Sox, swept by the Cubs. Just couldn't get anything right. The Brewers took 3 of 4 in L.A. And now the slump buster that is Coors Field, the Dodgers' bats have awoken, but they're going against Kyle Freeland, Will, who I just mentioned has been really in a groove. Now, Sasaki allegedly, or at least they think he was tipping his pitches, and that's why he was getting touched up a lot. So he goes to this hockey mitt, this hockey glove of a glove, and all of a sudden he's been lights out for the most part the last, I don't know, month and a half. I've been backing Sasaki a lot. I'm not ready to back him here because Freeland has actually scared me away. How do you think Freeland will fare against the Dodgers lineup that's starting to hit a little bit?
13: Not well. I would imagine it doesn't go well, even though the Dodgers, you know, the bullpen hasn't been good. The lineup has started to show some age. You know, Freeman's been in the league a decade and a half. Betts has been in the league, you know, almost a decade and a half. These guys have started to look old. Tucker, the contract's been a disaster. That being said, you can almost set your clock to it. The Dodgers go into Coors, and whatever's wrong ends up going right. They end up scoring 7-8 runs. Now, I looked at the team total because that's probably, if I had to bet anything here, Doug, and I have made no bets yet. We still got a little time until the game starts. If I had to bet anything, just my first instinct is, you know what, Dodgers team total over. They go into Coors. They score 8-9 runs every time they're in Coors. I'm getting the ninth at bat, which is something you worry about with a team total. At 6.5, I mean, you could bet baseball all day. Every day, every year, you're never going to see higher than a 6.5 total. So they've capped you out. They've maxed you out where, boy, you got to get to 7 runs to win, and that's asking a lot. You're paying the tax. That'd still be the way I would go, though. I do expect the Dodgers, despite the fact that Freeland has pitched well, to score. The fastball velocity for Freeland is under 92 miles an hour. I know he doesn't walk people. He gets some chases, but the stuff just isn't there, and I expect the Dodgers to get to him. So, you know, -170 on the first 5 money line I think is okay. Team total over 6.5, even though it's expensive, I think is okay. So I'm still pro Dodgers, even though you're probably paying a little bit of a tax for it. What do you think here in the final minute or so?
12: Well, I had the Guardians -0.5 in the first 5, and they're down 1-0 in the 6th, so yeah. That didn't fare well. I would do the same for Sasaki and the Dodgers. I think they can get enough. And also the Rockies, one of the best in baseball in terms of late-inning runs. And we saw them backdoor the other night. They just tack on runs. We saw the Marlins the other night against Sanchez and the Phillies. So if you like your starter, I usually go first 5 -0.5. But obviously it's not looking too well. I'm going to ask you about Kyle Tucker to go yard, +470. That's an attractive price, isn't it, with how hot he's been? No, not so much. Okay, we're approaching top of the hour. 1 hour down, 3 more hours to go here on Primetime. 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